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2: The corporation formerly known as Saks Global says it will now go by Exemplar Luxury Group, or ELG. It's still the parent company of Neiman Marcus, Saks Fifth Avenue, and Bergdorf Goodman. All will keep their names. Saks made the change after emerging from Chapter 11 bankruptcy. A new name to go along with a slimmed-down look. Fewer stores, less debt, a more focused strategy, and a new balance sheet, including nearly 75% debt reduction and $500 million in new financing. Bob Agner reporting.
1: Comcast is planning to split itself into two separate publicly traded companies by spinning off NBC, Universal, and Sky. The company said Monday that its board and management team think each company will be better positioned to pursue its own strategic priorities. News and analysis at townhall.com. From Washington, I'm Keith Peters. Greece has launched a cash incentive for those who catch poisonous fish.
3: It's called the silver-cheeked toadfish, and it's found in the Mediterranean. The fish, whose organs contain a deadly neurotoxin, damaging fishing nets recently and reducing catches around numerous islands. Authorities are paying people roughly $8 per pound to remove the species, which will then be incinerated. Officials stress there's no immediate threat to swimmers. However, the Greek Red Cross has issued guidelines on the risk of consuming the poisonous fish. Jason Walker reporting.
1: LeBron James is once again the focus of NBA free agency. 16 years after his move to Miami, his decision this summer is highly anticipated. Free agency begins Tuesday evening, and James's future is a top storyline. More at townhall.com.
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6: He's here. 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
1: Hello, America. Mark Levin here. Our number, 877-381-3811, 877-381-3811. All right, we got some interesting callers. I wasn't going to go this soon, but I like them. Let's give it a shot, then we may swing back. Let us go to Trey, Duncanville, Texas, the great WBAP. How are you, Trey?
7: I'm doing well. It's a little hot out here, but that's okay.
1: Oh, it's going to get worse. Summertime. It's going to get worse. Yes, next few days is going to be brutal all across the country.
7: I survived the summer of 1980, so it's not going to be too bad. All right. Yes, sir. I wanted to call and just say thank you for taking my call. I called you a couple months ago about this issue of the mail-in ballots. And I think I'm going to preface this saying I'm a strong Trump supporter. I agree with him on virtually everything. I've been a supporter of his against Ted Cruz when they ran against each other in the 2016 primaries. And I garnered a lot of enemies, my fellow Texans, because I supported a New Yorker against a fellow Texan. Okay, however, I do disagree with this mail-in ballot. I think the Supreme Court was right. And the reason why I'm saying this, because I'm a survivor of four near fatal car crashes, and I do not want anything to jeopardize my ability to vote. I don't care who the
8: poll. How would it stop you from mail-in voting?
7: Well, I have followed and obeyed the rules of every election.
8: I know, but if you, under the old system, under the system he's talking about, you would make that point, and you'd be allowed to do a mail-in vote. We're talking about people who are fully capable of voting. Maybe instead of voting, they decide to go to a movie. Maybe they're going to get a steak sandwich. Maybe they're doing whatever they're doing. And the problem is, it's much more difficult to keep track of that kind of voting for, to protect against fraud than in-person voting. And so I'm not sure how that would negatively affect you.
7: I'm just concerned because anytime there's changes, sometimes it hurts innocent people.
8: No, but it would be no. You're changing it back, and I don't see how it hurts innocent people. If you're disabled, or you're sick, or you're out of town on business, or you're on vacation, or something like that, those are understandable reasons. Again, for most of our history of voting, those were allowable reasons, but you have to have a reason. You can't just say, I want to vote by mail.
7: Well, I appreciate your explanation. I've gone through this process of filling out all the forms and documentation. I'm just concerned when there's a change.
8: There's not all the forms and documentation. Typically, it was a half a page form. You explain, you give your name, your address, you fill in the blank why you are using mail-in voting, under which category, and you sign it, and you turn it, and you mail it in.
7: Well, I had doctor's documentation, too, just on reserve, just in case. So right. I'm just saying, it just kind of concerns me. That's all. And
8: all right.
7: I do have a concern.
8: Well, you won. Happy days are here again.
7: Well, I also have a concern about some of these Republicans that are not want to do away with early voting. And I do think...
8: Well, hold on now. You're just basically supporting all the Democrat voting systems. You want to get it. You don't want to have early. You don't mind early voting. You don't mind mail-in voting. Again, why do you need early voting?
7: Well, I've worked for Dallas County Elections Department for a long time. There's thousands of people that vote.
8: Why do you need early voting?
7: It makes it easier for the people to vote who are legal to vote.
8: But why does it make it easier for people to vote? You have an election day, and you vote on election day.
7: Well, we can also draw a parallel with income tax. I mean, people can pay their taxes early, file early.
8: It's not. But hold on now. Pay their income taxes early because they want their refund early. Otherwise, they're not paying an income tax. I see no parallel there either. You have an election day. You show up on election day and you vote. We've been doing it in this country since almost the beginning. All these changes came in the last 30 years or so at the behest of the left. And so the goal isn't to make voting easier. It's to make it easy and trackable, not easier, because it makes it tougher and tougher to keep track of these things. And look, we're seeing it. There's no reason it should take 3 weeks to figure out a primary in California. But I've asked you, why do you need early voting? I don't understand it.
7: Well, I think it's a benefit to people who want to vote early.
8: It's a benefit to people who want to vote early. So we might as well vote on Christmas. It's a benefit to people who don't have to go to work. But that's not what we do. We have a national day of voting on federal elections. It's been that way since forever. And there's nothing wrong with it. It's not about always making things easier for people to do what they want to do. It's not hard. People die for the right to vote, and they have died for us to have the right to vote. It's really not that hard to show up and vote. If people are that lazy, well, then I'm sorry. I just don't give a damn. Thank you for your call. This is the mentality, America. It just drives me crazy. Does it not you, Mr. Producer? It's so bad. The psychology is, well, it may be easier to vote, and why shouldn't you have a mail? What are you talking about? It's easy to vote now. You go on election day and you vote. No, but I want to do a mail-in. I'm busy, and I can't. I got all kinds of stuff. No, you don't. You have a right to vote. You can take off from work to vote and then go back to work. I don't understand. We need early voting? What the hell is early voting? Well, I'm going to be out of town. Okay, then do a mail-in ballot, an absentee ballot. That's what that's for. The system was perfectly fine before. Now it's a disaster. Oy, oy, oy. Let's go to David, Alexandria, Virginia, the great WMAL. David, how are you?
9: Mark, I'm fine, sir, and I had the pleasure of meeting you at the On Power book signing at the Reagan Library, even though I was 15 minutes
8: came
9: from
8: a long
9: the
8: way.
9: Rest in book signing.
8: Thank you. Oh, really?
9: Fantastic.
8: Thank you.
9: Oh, God, it was great. But in-person voting, you can vote early a month ahead of time, a week ahead of time, or the day before, or the day of. But once the day of hits, it's over. If you want to vote mail-in, vote a month ahead of time, a week ahead of time, or a day ahead of time. But once the day hits, it's over. I don't understand why that's so.
8: Look, they have a whole string of things they've done. Harvesting after, go back. Oh, look, they have a ballot. They haven't voted. So in California, they can still vote? I mean, I'm not buying into all this stuff. It's ridiculous. And you have people voting a month early? What if something tragic happens in 2 weeks before the election? It doesn't even make any sense. Why are people voting early? I don't understand what that is. What's that all about? I want to get it over with. Well, too bad. Well, I'm going to be out of town. Well, then do your absentee ballot. Anyway, that's where my head is. What do you got, David? Anything else?
9: The reason for my call is on Father's Day, my daughter gave me a gift, the New York Times book, coffee table book, about every election from 1960 to 76. And it's the front page of every newspaper, all right? And in 1864, the day after the Lincoln election, November 9th, 1864, Lincoln was declared the victor. This is 162 years ago. Lincoln was declared the victor the day after the election. But now you have an election in a city like Los Angeles, and it takes weeks. With all the technology and all the advancements we have, and to me,
8: because they build it into the system. It's not that we're not capable of it, but people. Ballots are sent out to every address where somebody was. Well, obviously, people move and they change and so forth, so that's a big area for potential fraud. It's built into the law that they can count these ballots. I think it's a week or longer after the election. In some states, you know, if they're not signed or they're not dated right, they still accept them. So you have all these things going on. Which purposely makes it take longer to count. You're talking about here we have a civil war going on, and the next day they say that Lincoln is the victor. If they had all these procedures in place or options in place that we have now, we'd never have known who the hell the victor is there for a month. You wouldn't have known. It's ridiculous. Anyway, that's good to know. Thank you, my friend David. We'll be right back.
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0: conservationists that never ever have boots on the ground. We're not encouraging it. We're just saying these would be an option for any military to have an opportunity to actually win. They're wrong, and we're right. Is that right, Roger?
1: Amen.
0: All right, brother. Thank you for coming on the program. 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

0: misspoke. I want to correct myself. It is a majority Muslim. What I meant is not majority Sunni Muslim, to be more specific and to be accurate. Okay, let's see here. Oh, yes, my dear friends, the Heggie family, Heggie Ministries. I love this group. I love these people. And the people of Israel under attack like never before. The Jewish people need our help. Heggie Ministries makes this clear all the time. There's no better way to stand up with them through my good friend and pastor, John Heggie, and Heggie Ministries. For decades, Pastor Heggie has been a warrior for the people of Israel. 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Help make a difference now and for the next generation. Now, some of you might be saying, Mark, you're Jewish, and you're supporting a Christian ministry. You're damn right I am, because I understand the connection between Christianity and Judaism. And I understand how important Christianity is to Judaism. And I understand how important Judaism is to Christianity. Those are our holy sites, both of ours, that we're trying to defend against the Islamists. It's that simple. And when you look here in the United States of America, we're under attack as Americans, as well as Christians and Jews, from all sides, from all comers. And we either stand together or we're not going to be able to stand at all. Remember what God also believes in: free will. He gave us eyes to see and ears to hear and hands to work. And that's what we need to do. John Heggie Ministries is a fantastic organization. And Kufi is meeting, I believe, over the weekend. And I'll be there one day, Sunday. I can't wait. It'll be fun. And important, as far as I'm concerned. All right, Mr. Producer, who's on the phones there? XM Satellite, Ross, St. Louis. Is it Russ or Ross? Doesn't matter. St. Louis, Missouri, you'll correct me. Go right ahead.
1: It is. It is Ross.
0: Thank you.
1: You're a shining light, Mark. I think I can put a few things together on the threat of socialism in less than 45 seconds.
0: Yeah.
1: So socialism always appeals to people by saying you shouldn't have to pay that price, or you're paying too much. The people charging it are evil fat cats. We're going to remedy that. Everyone knows that if you reduce the price of something, it's going to encourage demand for that good. So what socialism will do is it will encourage overconsumption. Dovetailing with that is the idea that capitalists are greedy, right? Greed is not a capitalist thing. Greed is a human thing. The difference is, in capitalism, the capitalist system encourages that greed to be directed into productive output, whereas in a socialist system, it encourages greed to seek power. Socialists want power. Capitalists want money. They create things to gather money. That might be greed. It might be self-interest, whatever. But the socialist is as prone to greed as anyone. The difference is greed in a socialist system creates a lust for power. And that is why it's not just that socialism is a threat. We are at war. They're trying to cause the government apparatus itself to deprive people of life, liberty, or property. There is no due process. They will deprive you. It's the confiscatory point that the caller before said. They are trying to convert the institutions of freedom into the institutions of confiscation under the color of justice. It is going to ruin everything. They will release locusts on the world because of the overconsumption. There is no productive output that is encouraged by socialism, and all it will create is a power-hungry class that races to
0: all right. This is outstanding, what you're saying. Very, very good. I appreciate it. Very well put, very succinctly. I've made the point that capitalism is nothing but commerce, voluntary commerce. Nobody invented it. You know, communism has been invented, the whole notion of materialism, the dialectic, and so forth and so on, without getting too technical. The point is, it's a very defective view of mankind and the market system, and as a result, people have lost their lives, 100 million of them, trying to impose that. What is commerce? It's an organized system of exchanging goods and services for money or other goods and services. That's what it is. Nobody invented it. It is a spontaneous activity among and between human beings. That's what capitalism is. We salute our armed forces, police officers, firefighters, emergency personnel, our truckers, ICE, the men and women in Ukraine, the men and women in Israel, the men and women in Iran, and you, the American people. I'm very thrilled to be back and blessed by you. See you tomorrow.
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12: News this hour from Town Hall. I'm Keith Peters in Washington. A JetBlue plane collided with a drone Monday morning as the plane was about to land at New York's Kennedy Airport.
13: We are clear to land. 1-3 left. And just quickly, I couldn't talk to approach, but we collided with a drone back there in the turn as we're coming to assault. Just wanted to pass that to you.
14: The plane landed safely and no damage was found during an inspection.
13: It hit us right above the cockpit.
14: Drones are generally allowed to fly below 400 feet. The FAA says the collision happened at around 3,000 feet. Airspace is restricted around airports and public events like the World Cup because of safety concerns. The FAA says more than 100 drone sightings are reported near airports every month. I'm Ed Donahue.
12: From the Midwest to the East Coast, it's promising to be a very hot week. National Weather Service meteorologist Scott Klebauer says extreme heat will have a big impact.
15: Especially by Wednesday, we'll start seeing it really impact areas of like the Ohio Valley, through the Mid-Atlantic and into the Northeast. And it looks like the main, like the primary time frame for like the most extreme heat will be on Thursday and Friday, both. We're looking at Thursday probably being the period where we see the most potential for record highs.
12: Klebauer says one of the Weather Service's biggest recommendations is to stay hydrated and have access to shady areas and air conditioning. The Supreme Court says Federal Reserve Governor Lisa Cook can remain in her job for now, a rebuke to President Trump's bid to wrest control of the nation's central bank. At the same time, the justices Monday dramatically expanded presidential power, upholding the president's firings of the heads of other independent federal agencies. On Wall Street, the Dow by 306 points. More on these stories at townhall.com.
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12: Wildfires in the western United States have now become deadly. Correspondent Donna Warder explains.
18: Three firefighters died and two were injured while battling two wildfires along the Colorado-Utah border. The U.S. Wildland Fire Service says the firefighters were part of an interagency response to the Knowles and Gore fires on Saturday. Meanwhile, the largest blaze, the Cottonwood Fire, grew to more than 144 square miles this weekend. Alyssa Mason, the spokesperson assigned to the fire, says they're keeping their eyes on weather conditions.
19: I have heard that we are going to have some cooler temperatures, some higher humidities, and less wind. So those are all good things. If there is a shift in wind direction, then that could be good or bad, depending on what that shift looks like.
18: I'm Donna Water.
12: News and analysis at townhall.com. From Washington, I'm Keith Peters. A deadly chopper crash in the Middle East.
20: A helicopter crash in Saudi Arabia has killed all 14 people on board. The Saudi Ministry of Energy says the accident took place Sunday morning in the Saudi town of Ras Tanura. Everyone killed was a Saudi national. The helicopter belonged to Aramco, the world's largest oil company. Meanwhile, Saudi officials are investigating the cause of the crash.
12: That's correspondent Andrew Stewart reporting. Aramco is dealing with disruptions in oil supplies caused by the Iran war. Alex Murdoch's retrial on murder charges in the killings of his wife and son have begun with a pretrial hearing. Monday's hearing aimed to set deadlines for evidence exchange and schedule future proceedings. Murdoch remains in prison serving 40 years for financial crimes. More at townhall.com.
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24: Hey everyone, welcome to Tech It Out. This is episode 451. Hope you're all doing great today and perhaps getting ready for some 4th of July travel. If so, be safe out there on the roads, or if you're flying, give yourself lots of time. I travel quite a bit as a freelance journalist, and it's getting worse and worse out there. Lots of delays and TSA security and Uber surge pricing and all that stuff. So just give yourself lots of time, enjoy yourself. And hey, thank you for making Tech It Out a small part of your day. Maybe you're on the road already and you're listening to this while driving to another city or state or what have you, but all the best. So Tech It Out is a weekly show that breaks down geek speak into street speak, as the announcer says. And this week's show is no exception. We're going to kick things off with Norton to talk about a scam-free summer, some things to look out for, some rising threats out there, how they're trying to part you and your money. We'll talk about the biggest risks out there today and, of course, how to fight back. After that, there's a new game from Amazon called Courtroom Chaos with Arnold Schwarzenegger. It's an AI-powered game under the Luna brand from Amazon. Free to play if you're a Prime member. Sounds like a blast. And I'm going to also play you some clips from the game so you can hear Arnold in action. And finally, and speaking of travel, if you can, do not roam out of the country on your existing wireless plan, because you're going to pay through the nose for cellular access in, say, Europe or Asia, or even across the border into Canada or Mexico. Instead, it's a lot smarter to buy an eSIM, which is a virtual SIM card for your phone, and it'll cost you like under 10 bucks to be fully covered in most cases. So we're going to talk with the biggest name in this space called Arelo, and what you need to know, how it works, examples of some costs, and how to get going. So a very busy Tech It Out for you, powered by Visa and Norton, two brands that protect you in slightly different ways. I'll tell you more about Visa shortly, but let's get to our first interview with Norton without further ado. This is such a great idea, and a timely one, too. Norton, the leading cybersecurity solutions brand, announced a new campaign called Norton Scam-Free Summer, which focuses on the top scams impacting people over this season, according to Norton's threat intelligence team. On what you need to know and how to fight back, of course, we're joined by Layla Bilgay, Global Head of Scam Research for Norton. Great to have you back on the program, Layla.
25: Hi. Hi. Great to be back talking again about scams.
24: It's so important that we remain protected, even if you're not tech savvy. But first, let's identify the problem, and then we'll talk about the solution. Before we talk about the scam-free summer campaign, can you tell us a bit about Norton?
25: Yes, definitely. It's one of the most known brands. It's a company that has been around for over 40 years. Mm-hmm. Right now, Norton goes beyond traditional software, traditional antivirus, as people might know us about. Norton's mission now is to help people live their digital lives safely and confidentially. And our mission as a company is to empower the digital freedom. And this is such an important cause. And that's why we're here. And we'll be talking about how we can help more people live their digital lives with peace of mind, while there are so many scams out there that are targeting you.
24: And that even extends to identity theft, protection with your sister brand, LifeLock. Yeah. All right.
25: Definitely.
24: So Norton launched its scam-free summer campaign. Please tell us what the purpose is of this campaign, the focus of it, and I'm assuming it's an educational initiative.
25: Yeah, definitely. Scam protection is not just about buying a product and just free to do whatever you want online, right? You know, these scammers are really smart. They're constantly evolving. And we have to educate people online so they know how to spot scams and so we can stop the scammers together. Very important campaign for the summer because we believe, according to our data, summer is one of those times where we see a huge number of scams happening, and there is definitely a reason. So this campaign, I will be talking about them clearly. This campaign opens with a summer scam forecast. So we talked about the most prevalent scam types people might encounter in the summer, and we'll continue with a lot of educational contents over the summer to help people feel free.
24: Is part of the reason why scams are on the rise in the summers because we're traveling more? And we may be more vulnerable to attacks because it's not like our everyday sort of experience. We may be, you know, booking hotels and flights or maybe doing currency conversion, things that we may not be doing normally throughout the year.
25: Definitely. Around the summer, our activities are getting like really, how do you say, busy, right? Mm-hmm. And it really depends on who you are. Like if you're just like, if you have little kids, all of a sudden you have to do a lot more just before the summer, like we're talking about June right now, right? Like the school is finishing or he finished. So you have to arrange a lot of things, you know, courses and so on. So you're much more busy and you also will be likely traveling, having some rest. And that's going to make it clearly an interesting target for the scammers because they can target you in different ways. Like, you know, while maybe in certain times of the year, it could be, you know, you're just doing shopping. And so they might do more shopping scams. And now there will be, you will be doing a lot more travel. You might be going to different countries. So you might need to do some research to try to figure out what to do online, online in the places where you are. So you're much more active. And because you're much more active, likelihood of you getting scammed is going to increase dramatically in the summer.
24: Fair. Yeah, I'm sure tax scams are bigger in the spring. You know, prior to tax season, romance scams around Valentine's Day, shopping scams, as you mentioned, around the holidays. So this makes sense. So in the summer, we're also multitasking and we may not be focusing as much as we should be on something that looks suspicious. We may be juggling too much.
25: Yes, all right. Exactly.
24: Now, I understand scams are on the rise in the summer, but are they on the rise in 2026 overall?
25: Definitely. So of course, like right now, like we're still in the beginning of the summer, so we won't be able to really tell you the real numbers, what's going to happen in this next couple of months. But when we look into the numbers last year, we were getting around almost a billion scam attacks during the summer, which is a really big number. So right now, what we start seeing already is that there is a huge increase in imposter scams, which means, you know, like someone is going to basically impersonating someone that you know and targeting you, like hey mom scams, like someone is, you know, your kid is losing their phones and they're trying to get back to you type of scams.
24: So it's not all deep fakes. It's even like through text.
25: I mean, honestly, still, even the things that are really much like all type of scams, they still happen because people still fall victim to such scams and it's easy to do them.
24: Right.
25: Yeah. While, you know, deepfakes are a little bit more complicated, more expensive as well for the scammers.
24: Okay. So imposter scams are on the rise. And is there a reason why you think this is? Is it AI? Is that the culprit here? Because you said they're not all deepfakes. It could be more like old school impersonation. Like you get a message from someone even over social media that says, hey, it's, you know, it's Josie, you know, your best friend. And even the picture is of Josie, but it's really not her because her account was compromised.
25: No, definitely. Look, maybe it's not directly AI, but indirectly AI, right? Like because AI is there, it's so much easier for attackers to compromise data about you. And as a matter of fact, you might get more imposter scams because they're going to be knowing, you know, a lot about you online, right? This is one of them. The other scam type that is really high, very prevalent is travel scams. So you would have, and like, let's say that they would basically compromise a travel site, a hotel or so on, and they would get information about your reservations. And it's going to be so much more realistic because they know you, right? They know that you will be traveling there, and they will tell you, hey, there's a problem in your payments, you have to pay again. And they will provide you a lot of information. So it really looks much more realistic. They will know your phone number, they will know everything, right? Because they compromised the day, they breached the data that was in those travel sites. So this is also one of the scam types that people have to be really, really vigilant about, because they know a lot more about you. And definitely AI has a much bigger impact, because it's easier even for people that are not technical to devise such attacks.
2: Right. And AI can also help make the text-based scams sound more like they're from the same country as you, whereas even just a couple of years ago, there was all kinds of spelling and grammatical mistakes that AI can now clean up. So they sound like they're a lot more, you know, whatever your mother tongue is, like English, and they sound more articulate. And in the summer, we're also seeing, especially with FIFA World Cup, fake ticket scams. I just heard about this on the radio a couple of days ago. Also, package delivery scams. Because we are traveling more in the summer, you may get a message from who you think is Amazon saying, we're trying to deliver something, can you please confirm your address, when in fact it's not Amazon, as an example, reaching out to you.
25: Yeah, definitely. I mean, like during the summer, of course, you also do shopping because of the travel, but also like we have to understand that scammers are not only digital, right? They are part of like crime, mafia. And honestly, what would happen, and it happened a lot of times, would be they would even use this kind of attacks to try to figure out if you're at home or not. And then if you're not at home, and they will come and rob your home. So it's not really only digital. It's very connected, but even in your physical life, you might be attacked.
2: And if I may, on that note, I often tell listeners and readers of my articles not to advertise on social media when you're away, when you're
25: definitely
2: on vacation,
25: a very good
2: because
25: tip.
2: you're basically, you know, promoting the fact that your home may be empty. I always say to wait until you come back and then share all the photos of your, you know, European vacation or what have you, your excursions that you want to share with friends and family. And I understand the desire for that, but wait till you're back.
25: No, definitely.
2: We're going to continue with Norton after this short break and keep discussing a scam-free summer when we return on Tech It Out. I'm your host, Mark Saltzman. Stick with us. We'll be right back.
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3: 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Visa's Mark Nelson, head of consumer payment products, says Visa recently announced 7 new and exciting technologies. Mark shared a couple with me here.
4: But we've introduced a flexible credential whereby a single card can be what you want it to be depending on the transaction type. 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And it's a way in which the consumers can have a little bit more control over who they share their data with.
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1: Investment or whatever, so, or something from the bank, you should really go and call them back, like, you know, the phone numbers.
2: Yeah, like if it's a bank card or a credit card, call the number only that you've got already, not the one that's in the message, because that's likely going to reach back to the scammers themselves. And I guess another piece of advice would be, Layla, if it sounds too good to be true, it probably is, right? If you think you can buy an iPhone 17 Pro Max for $400, it's not going to be real.
1: No, that's definitely true, but sometimes it's very hard to know what is too good to be true. You know, like, you know, we're very subjective, you know, these things are super subjective and people might really think like, finally, I'm lucky. I deserve it. You know, it's really tough. Honestly, it's very tough. Like last time we talked, I said, be vigilant, think three times, four times, talk to someone and so on, right? But also I think like one of the things that we are changing is that we really also have to help people to have the peace of mind. That's super, super important. So people can go online fearlessly, right? So if you're constantly checking and you're super, super stressed, that's also kind of will impact your health, which we don't want to have either, right? So we have to find this balance. You have to know how to do things, but you also should get help because this is not something you might be able to solve by yourself.
2: Yeah, thanks for that. That's a good tip. And then it would be remiss to have you on the show, Layla, and not ask about software. Why Norton?
1: Well, Norton has a very, very long history in cybersecurity. So we really know our kind of opponents really well. So we have been playing this chess game for a really long time. So we're really, really equipped to be able to fight with them the best way. Just to say, like, of course, we can always say that we are the best, but our solutions have been over the last decades tested by third-party testing companies, and we always excel. We're always in the first top three, or most of the time the first in the world.
2: You also have such a broad range of software like password manager apps and a VPN, virtual private network, so you can browse the web anonymously. And of course, anti-malware, which is short for malicious software.
1: Exactly.
2: There's also that, and then there's LifeLock. I mean, you have so many solutions that all work well together.
1: It's a very, very well-rounded product that has like coverage for comprehensive, very good product. This is a good recommendation.
2: If I may plug a URL, a website for our listeners where they can get a discount on software. So it's simply norton.com/techitout, and you can get a discount on Norton software. 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We'll take you to a landing page where you'll get a discount on various software options. 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It's a win-win. So thank you for that, Layla, if you didn't mind me giving that little plug out there. If we could help save our listeners save some money, especially in today's economy. Is there a website where we can learn more overall? Is it simply norton.com?
1: 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Yes, it's norton.com blog research, and just easier. 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
7: 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Courtroom Chaos, starring Arnold Schwarzenegger, is a brand new party game that is available to Amazon Prime customers on our Luna platform. And it really channels reality TV shows we all grew up watching with judges and crazy courtroom cases. In the gameplay,

0: lawyers take on the roles of witnesses and plaintiffs and defendants and argue a oftentimes ridiculous court case in front of Judge Arnold himself, where he will weigh in on everything you say. He will roast you if you spew nonsense or try to lie to him, and ultimately he'll come to a verdict saying who among you is the winner.
1: Love it. It sounds great. Who would you say this game is designed for? Is it for adults? Like, is there adult content, or could kids play?
0: Yeah, the game is designed for both adults as well as family members. It is teen rated. So obviously we really designed it for teens and their sense of humor and all the way up to adults. But I've played it with my kids and it's hysterical what kids bring to the table and how it changes the court case.
1: All right. So somewhere in between Kindergarten Cop and Terminator, maybe.
0: Yes, exactly.
1: In a moment, JC, I'm going to ask you how you play without a controller. But can you give us some examples of the things that you can debate in the game? The so-called controversial things here, you know, with tongue firmly planted in cheek.
0: Yeah, so every court case starts with players telling the judge a little bit about themselves. And you can be very realistic. You can say, I like to golf, or I like to go bowling, or I like to cook. Or you can be completely crazy. My last case, I said, I like to parachute out of airplanes into military hot zones, which is not something I do in real life.
1: That's great.
0: And then what the game does is it takes all those player stories and then it combines it into a wacky court case. So in that example, Arnold might say that JC military dropped into a war zone and parachuted right on top of your birthday cake, Mark. And therefore, you're suing me for $1 million. And then each player then gets to take a role, whether arguing as the plaintiff or the defendant, or acting as a witness. If you have more than two players, you could have an expert witness who is an expert on birthday cakes, or an eyewitness who saw it all happen, or a surprise witness that may have a completely different take on the situation. And you go back, and in about 15, 20 minutes, you'll argue an entire court case, and Arnold will give you a verdict.
1: That sounds great. I can't wait to try this for myself. And so this is all meant to play hands-free. You said you argue your court case, so that implies a verbal thing. So do you need a smartphone, a microphone, a smart TV, like a Fire TV? How do you play?
0: That's right. So the game's available on Amazon Luna, which means you don't need a console or any specialized hardware. It's available on most smart TVs, or Fire TVs, of course. And you just scan a QR code with your phone, and then your phone turns into the controller, where you push a button to talk to Arnold. You can push another button to object if your opponent has said something that you completely disagree with. But yeah, no, you don't need anything other than your smartphones to play this game.
1: All right. So without further ado, JC, let's play some clips of Arnold acting as the judge for our listeners. So have a listen.
2: Order! Order! In my courtroom, there is no disorder. Mark, you stand accused of stealing your neighbor's vintage action figure collection. These are collector's items, Mark. I know this because several of them are of me.
1: That's awesome. Love it. And yes, I probably stole the action figures. We are chatting with JC Connors. He's senior leader of Amazon Games. We're learning all about Courtroom Chaos, starring Arnold Schwarzenegger, a free-to-play game for Prime members. And speaking of Courtroom Chaos, there was another game with Snoop Dogg, right?
0: That's right. We had our first release back in October was Courtroom Chaos with Snoop.
1: Oh, that's great. And that's still playable too, or is this replacing the Snoop Dogg version?
0: No. Snoop Dogg is also very playable right now. And what we find is, even though there's similarities in the games, having judges with as different personalities as Snoop and Arnold makes for a completely different experience. Snoop is a very chill guy, and his commentary plays out with a certain humor that is unique to Snoop. Whereas Arnold is, in some ways a bigger character. He gets angrier. He states more of a point of view if you as a player are starting to annoy him. And so they actually play out very differently, just purely based on the person behind the bench.
1: Yeah, that's great, because it adds to the replayability of the game by having different judges, celebrity judges. Love that. And then, without getting too technical, JC, how is AI at play here?
0: Sure. Yeah. So we use AI in two ways, but I just want to start by saying these games are entirely handcrafted by humans. But we use AI, of course, to replicate the voice. We got both Arnold and Snoop before him in the voice booth so that we could really capture his mannerisms, how he talks, how he pronounces certain words, and not just Arnold Schwarzenegger, the normal person, but Judge Arnold, because he talks in a very different way than might if he might mm-hmm. if you met him in the street. And then we use the AI to create that persona and know how to react to player statements. It took us a long time to kind of get his personality to be the exact persona that we wanted for this game.
3: There's also AI, I guess, in not just in the voice, but you mentioned that you can also create a backstory for yourself, and that's actually used as the contents for the trial itself.
0: That's right. We personalize the case and create the case using AI to mesh everything you've told Judge Arnold.
3: I also understand there's a solo option if you want to just argue your case directly with Arnold.
0: That's right. We actually have two more modes besides courtroom mode, a settle a bet mode where you and another player can just pick a debate you've always wanted settled, like maybe who the best baseball team is, or does pineapple really belong on pizza? And Arnold will settle that debate between the two of you. Or you can play it by yourself, where you try to convince Arnold of something. Maybe you want to convince him that The Terminator wasn't the best action movie of all time. That can be quite difficult depending on what you pick.
3: Yeah, it sounds it, but a lot of fun. And then finally, you mentioned Courtroom Chaos, starring Arnold Schwarzenegger, is free to play if you're an Amazon Prime member, of which I am. With that in mind, how do we get going?
0: You just need the Amazon Luna app, which is available for free on most smart TVs as well as Fire TVs, or you can play it on your PC. Just go to luna.amazon.com and you'll be able to jump right in and have a court case. Amazon Luna has dozens of games in our game night collection, and they range from everything from Courtroom Chaos, which is a raucous party game, to puzzle games, arcade games, and even card battler games like our new Masters of the Universe game.
3: JC, thank you so much for your time.
0: Thank you, Mark. We'll see you in court.
3: We're going to save you a ton of money when you travel overseas or over the border when we return, because we're going to talk eSIMs with Arilo. Stick with us. We'll be right back.
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0: Welcome back to Tech It Out. 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There is a better way. If you haven't already jumped on board the bandwagon, it's tied to buying an eSIM for affordable wireless connectivity when abroad. And one of the biggest names in this space is Arelo. Joining us to chat is Emma Brooks, Growth Director for North America at the company. Nice to chat with you, Emma. Thanks for your time.
1: Thank you so much for having me, Mark.
0: Great. Before we talk about Arelo, let's just sort of identify the problem and then we'll get into the solution. So what is wrong with roaming? That picture I painted off the top here. What's wrong with roaming when you travel with your existing provider?
1: I think it comes down to three main issues: cost, flexibility, and transparency. I would say traditional roaming is notoriously outdated. So you have roaming plans that are expensive, flat daily rates, regardless of how much data you actually need or use. I also say a lot that, you know, travelers using roaming are paying for data they are already paying for. So it's almost a double dipping. To your point, it often results in massive bill shocks upon return when you open that cell phone bill. So for us, I think the benefit of something like Arelo is cost savings, its flexibility, as much or little data as you need, and the ability to know how much you're spending upfront with a prepaid Arelo eSIM.
0: Okay, I will ask you about Arelo and why Arelo in a moment, but we are talking here about an eSIM. So I guess just for our listeners to bring everyone up to speed, a traditional SIM card is that little white chip that is in many people's phones, smartphones, that gives you your phone number and some other features with your carrier. And that's something that a lot of people had for years. And then the newer crop of phones support an eSIM. It's like a virtual SIM card. So you don't need to get out that little pin and pop open that tray and place a SIM card in manually. Your phone number, even your local number, wherever you're listening to this, may be handled by an eSIM. So the idea here, though, Emma, is when you travel out of country, instead of roaming on your existing phone number. And so why is buying an eSIM better? That's what we're talking about here, right?
1: Yeah, so eSIMs are better for numerous reasons. They're convenient. You can download and purchase an eSIM in advance of a trip. You don't have to be standing in line at an airport after a 30-hour flight, wishing for that shower, looking for that SIM kiosk. You already have it embedded on your phone.
0: Right.
1: It's more eco-friendly, so you're not swapping out plastic cards. You know, the environmental impact that comes with that plastic card that you only need for the trip that you then throw away. I would also say it's just a lot less stressful. I don't know about you, but the idea of like holding on to my plastic SIM card, my primary SIM card, while traveling, taping it to my passport or hiding it behind my phone in my phone case would make me really anxious. And so knowing that you just have an eSIM on your phone for the purpose of your trip that you can then delete after your trip, you don't have to worry about swapping out a physical SIM card, definitely is a lot more relaxing.
0: All good points, Emma. And I love that you don't need to be tech savvy in order to purchase an eSIM and activate it. And we'll get to that more in a moment. That leads us nicely to Arelo. So this is, as I said off the top, one of the biggest names in the eSIM space. It's spelled A-I-R-A-L-O. Tell us about the company.
1: Arelo is the world's largest eSIM platform. It was founded in 2019, and our goal is really to make international travel simpler, smarter, and more affordable. We remove the stress of roaming fees, those SIM card swaps. We really are focused on helping travelers stay connected with ease wherever they go. We're really proud to serve more than 30 million customers globally. 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And we offer highly flexible data packages anywhere from a single gigabyte for a 3 or 7 day trip, all the way up to unlimited data that can last anywhere from 7 to 365 days.
0: Wow, a lot of options. I didn't know that you could purchase an eSIM for that length of time. I am a seasoned traveler, mostly for work, and I usually buy like a 7 day eSIM plan, and I don't even use it for the full week usually. Maybe you can walk us through how it works. So you have a trip coming up, whether it's for fun, maybe you're going to Europe this summer with family or friends, or you've got a business trip to, say, Asia. Do you download the Arelo app, or do you go to the website and select the destination? Is that kind of how it works?
1: You can download the Arelo app. We also do have a website where you can browse and purchase eSIM packages. But through the app, you would sort of log in, browse the available destinations and packages for what suits your needs. You know, we offer things like country-specific eSIMs. So maybe you're just going to France for the summer, Sounds amazing. You can buy a France, eat them. But maybe you're doing a bit of a Euro trip and you're going to multiple European countries. You can buy a regional eSIM. So we do offer those for every region around the world. You select that. You select the amount of data and the length of your trip. So the corresponding number of days you would need that eSIM for. Purchase it. And then the app will very simply walk you through how to install that eSIM. It's a couple of buttons. It's pretty straightforward at this point. I also note that like if you don't know how much data you need, which is something that comes up a lot for people, we do offer unlimited. So that's just a very easy, I don't want to have to, you know, guess how much data I need. I don't want to have to track it during my travels. I just want something that I can purchase and I know it's going to work every single day.
0: We are chatting with Emma Brooks. She is the growth director for North America at Arelo, the number one eSIM platform globally with over 30 million users. Congrats, by the way. That's a big number. We're talking about traveling and saving money by enabling an eSIM that gives you access to data, which includes calls in an indirect way. We'll get to more of that in a moment. I went to Taiwan last week for a convention. If I roamed on my local carrier, I would have had a triple figure bill. But I'm looking at the Arelo website right now. So a gig plan, it's only $4 for 3 days, which is great. So you could choose the length and you could choose between a plan that has a certain number of gigabytes, which you can always top up if you want, or go with unlimited. So you're obviously paying more, but then you don't have the stress of trying to keep on top of how much you've used up. A few more minutes with Arelo when we return on Tech It Out. Stick with us. We'll be right back.
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1: Phone number in that case.
0: I think most people, and correct me if I'm wrong, Emma, they will use WhatsApp or they'll use Facebook Messenger, FaceTime, Google, so many different ways that you can talk, not through your phone number. But if you are on iPhone, by the way, and you get messages from other iPhone users, that does come up. It's not a text message. It's through iMessage.
1: Yeah. Anything that's a blue text interface would be iMessage.
0: And how do you tell if your phone supports an eSIM? Let's say there are listeners right now, Emma, who have, I don't know, an iPhone 14, like it's not new, or a Galaxy S22. How do you know? Is there an easy way to find out?
1: There is. I'll list the conditions and then I'll talk about how you can find out. So it's important that your device supports eSIMs. The device should not be carrier or network locked. The device should not be jailbroken or rooted. Our help center has a very long list of compatible devices if you're curious about your specific device. The other thing that we have introduced several months ago is a device compatibility checker right within the Airlo app. So if you're on that plan page, it will tell you at the very top if your phone is supported or not.
0: All right. Thanks for that. Before I let you go, I think we've done a good job explaining why an eSIM is a way better way to go for those who travel to keep in touch with those who matter when you're abroad rather than roaming on your existing carrier or provider. But why Airlo? There's many other eSIM providers out there. What would you say is the reason you should go with Airlo?
1: There are a lot of options today. I would say Airlo stands apart for three reasons: our global scale, our quality and breadth of service, and our absolute transparency. We have done the math. Travelers can save up to 90% compared to traditional roaming fees when accessing a fully prepaid transparent pricing eSIM plan. The other thing that truly differentiates us from other eSIM providers really comes down to two things. We have premium tier one connectivity. So unlike a lot of other budget eSIM providers you may have seen or looked at, they often are selling leftover bandwidth. So what that means is you may experience throttling or latency in your data experience. Airlo, on the other hand, partners, we have direct partnerships with top tier local networks like Orange in France and Telefonica in Spain. So you will get fast, reliable speeds throughout your experience compared to, you know, an experience that may be lagged or doesn't have service at certain areas. We recently had a company trip where influencers went to Machu Picchu and they were posting right from the top of Machu Picchu with their Airlo eSIM. So we're really proud of our tier one connectivity. The other thing I would say is we just have unmatched scale and flexibility. We have a global footprint that competitors simply cannot match. We have packages that range from 1 gigabyte all the way up to unlimited from 7 days to 365 days in those 200 plus destinations. So I would say you really can tailor your eSIM to your specific travel needs.
0: All right. So quality, transparency, and flexibility in the kind of plan that you want to go with and the number of countries supported or even regions. All right. The best place to get going, you said to either download the Airlo app from the App Store for iPhone or the Google Play Store for Android. And then the website would be
1: Airlo.com, A-I-R-A-L-O.
0: All right, Airlo.com. Again, you can use either one. Great. Thanks so much for your time, Emma. Good to talk to you. Have a great summer.
1: Thank you, Mark.
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11: News this hour from Town Hall. I'm Keith Peters in Washington. Local and international rescue teams are racing against the clock to pull earthquake survivors from the rubble in Venezuela.
12: Search and rescue efforts continue 4 days after two powerful earthquakes shook northern Venezuela. But Venezuelans are criticizing their government, saying the response to the quakes was inadequate. Citizens also say civilian-led search and rescue efforts have hindered emergency response efforts. Meanwhile, rescuers continue to free survivors from mountains of debris.
11: Correspondent Andrew Stewart. SRN News and our parent company Salem Media are partnering with Christian nonprofit Food for the Poor to rush emergency aid to victims of this tragedy. 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At least six people are dead in a mass shooting in Germany, and the suspect is in custody.
13: A suspect shot and killed at least six people at a youth welfare facility in Stuttgart, Germany. Lüneburg Police President Katrin Schul says four people who had been shot in a gruesome manner died at the scene. Another died while being resuscitated. Another succumbed to severe injuries. Others were also wounded at the facility, which provides temporary accommodation for pregnant women or young mothers' children. Officials believe it may have stemmed from a custody dispute. All of the victims were employees of the youth center or its affiliates. I'm Lisa Dwyer.
11: Summer camps and other outdoor activities were canceled Monday as tens of millions of people across the Midwest endured a heat wave that's expected to spread eastward this week. Communities opened cooling centers and urged people to take it easy and stay hydrated. On Wall Street, the Dow by 306 points. More on these stories at townhall.com.
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11: New research is highlighting differences within the Democratic Party's diverse voter base.
16: According to Pew Research, black and Hispanic voters, while still largely aligned with Democrats, often differ from the party's more progressive wing. Many support economic liberal policies, but takes more moderate positions on social issues. They're also more likely to favor stricter border enforcement and stronger policing than progressive activists. The findings point to an evolving Democratic base, with key voting blocks not fully embracing the party's shift to the left. Ron Taylor reporting.
11: The San Francisco Catholic Archdiocese has agreed to pay $395 million to settle over 500 lawsuits alleging child sexual abuse by church officials. A plaintiff's attorney announced the settlement on Monday. It includes implementing child protection reforms. News and analysis at townhall.com. From Washington, I'm Keith Peters. When it comes to health coverage, fewer Americans are opting for Obamacare.
17: Newly released federal figures show that about 3 million fewer people had Affordable Care Act health insurance plans in February compared with the same time last year. The Department of Health and Human Services suggests the 13% drop is due to a federal crackdown on fraudulent enrollment. However, the cost of the coverage also skyrocketed when federal Obamacare subsidies expired at the start of the year. Rich Thomason, Washington.
11: Yodelers at a festival in Basel, Switzerland turned city fountains into rehearsal spaces during Europe's June heat wave. From Friday to Sunday, singers and Alphorn players performed throughout the city. Spontaneous yodeling echoed through restaurants, surprising diners who later joined in. More on these stories at townhall.com. From Washington, I'm Keith Peters.
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3: Years, so I've got some good McGraw stories, but we've got a good show for you tonight. We are going to talk to Mark Chandler about Iran. That'll be in the second half of this hour. In the second hour, we're going to talk to Kenneth C. Davis. He's a good personal friend of mine. He's a historian, and he's the author of the Don't Know Much About Book series. And then in the third hour, the phone call hour, we are going to take your phone calls, and I want to know more about you, and you can call in and talk about me. 1-844-2-McGraw is the phone number. 1-844-2-McGraw. 1-844-262-4729. And you can call now and leave a voicemail, or you can call in live in the third hour and talk to us. It is America at Night. Again, my name is Josh Gilbert, sitting in for McGraw for the next couple of days. It is Monday, and that means it's McFarland Mondays. And we are joined by Scott McFarland. He is the chief Washington correspondent and anchor over at Midas Touch. And Scott, thank you for joining us on America at Night.
4: Hey, Josh, good to be with you.
3: Now, we've got somebody to talk to us about Iran here in the second part of this hour, but I was listening back to your conversation with McGraw from last Monday, and I got to tell you, I got a little deja vu, because everything that you guys talked about last week is happening again this week. So it's a pretty interesting time over there, and nothing seems to be getting done. We're going around in circles.
4: Oh, this is like a Monday tradition now, to go around in these types of circles, Josh, where the morning begins with the Trump administration trying to express optimism about reaching a better peace deal, or reaching a more fulsome peace deal with Iran, just before the markets open, just before oil prices can be impacted by this. But as Trump's fellow Republicans tell me on Capitol Hill, including this evening, they don't trust Iran as far as they can throw Iran.
3: Yes.
4: And these talks can keep disintegrating because there's not necessarily a good faith actor on the other side. And Josh, you saw the president's frustration manifest itself on his social media account, where he started slamming gas producers, oil companies, without lowering gas prices sufficiently, even though he's claiming the war is over. I'm not sure the gas companies agree the war seems over.
3: And that good faith, that's the phrase right now. Is either side making good faith efforts? Is Iran making good faith efforts? We'll get into a lot of that in the second part of this hour. Scott, while we have you, I want to talk about the Supreme Court. You spent years as the CBS News justice correspondent. You know how this space works. Big decisions handed down today, even bigger ones tomorrow yet to come. But I want to talk, before we get into what we saw today, how does this all work? I mean, I'm getting the vibes of the proverbial college student who goes to class all year, and then right at the very end, right at the end of June, they rush all this stuff and then go on recess. So how does it generally work? They get the hearings all year long. They mull over them. They make decisions. And then just at the end of June, they let them slip out.
4: Some of the more contentious ones tend to fall to the end because they need more time to go back and forth. There's a bit of a persuasion campaign that takes place here, Josh. We have justices trying to convince each other to join a side. And when you get the thorniest possible issues, we saw some of those today, it takes more time and more space. But I also want to note, as we talk about the three big cases decided today, there was one that happened a few weeks ago that was bigger, and one that could come as early as tomorrow, which could be bigger. Tomorrow we could get the birthright citizenship ruling, whether birthright citizenship remains a constitutional guarantee in America. Is written in the Constitution itself. Everybody seems to think the court will uphold birthright citizenship, but it's going to be interesting to see the margins, to see who's on which side and what the dissents would be. The biggest ruling of this session was the gutting of the Voting Rights Act, which permitted states in the South to redraw their district lines just before the elections. And so in recent weeks, Josh, if they had just held back that ruling till today or tomorrow, it would have been too late for Tennessee, for Alabama, for Mississippi to try to redraw their lines. So the timing of that one was really important by the court. But today was a mixed bag, some for Trump, some against him.
5: And when it comes to that redistricting thing, we're going to talk primaries shortly, and I want to know if the redistricting decision is rearing its head in these primaries already. But when it comes to that, releasing that early, when typically they leave the big ones for the end, is that we know the Supreme Court is not political. They're apolitical. But are they? Did they slip this out because they know they have an inkling that certain parties can use this?
4: Can't say it's their motivation, but they sure as hell knew that they were going to be releasing that decision with sufficient time for some states in the South to scramble, because they did within hours. It took Tennessee about the course of a couple days to redraw their lines after that decision came down. I mean, I spent more time, you know, doing a household chore than it took Tennessee to redraw its lines. They were aware of that, and part of the negotiation or the persuasion campaign is give some, get some. And I think when you see a 5-4 majority, like you saw today, in this decision to uphold some states accepting mail-in ballots after Election Day, you saw some of the push and pull that makes a 5-4 majority possible.
5: McFarland Monday. Scott McFarland is joining us, Chief Washington Correspondent with Midas Touch. Let's jump into some of these. And this is legal stuff. This is Supreme Court stuff. A lot of it is heady, but you're going to keep it simple for us. Supreme Court mail-in ballot ruling came down today. They have said that they will accept mail-in ballots that are, what, postmarked on Election Day, which means, are they even still counting in California all those mail-in ballots? How long does it take to get all the mail-in ballots, and what was the decision here?
4: This is going to impact about a dozen states, and somewhat counterintuitively, Josh, the state that was challenging here was Mississippi, challenging the limitations the Trump administration would like to see put on mail-in ballots. What the Supreme Court has ruled is permissible is, so long as the ballot is cast and postmarked by Election Day, the state need not have it in its possession at the county elections board by Election Day. If the Postal Service is moving sluggishly in some rural areas, or the Postal Service is backed up and the mail-in ballot arrives a couple days late, so long as it's been postmarked properly, it can still be counted. And that does open up the capacity of more people to vote. How about military serving overseas? How about people with family emergencies who are voting by absentee, by mail? We're no longer at the mercy of the Postal Service to determine how many votes are counted in an election. The Supreme Court was pretty clear here, Josh, that overseeing of elections, regulation of elections, is the state's business, not the federal government's. And that's going to run counter to what Trump's trying to do right now, which is pass this Save America Act, which would federalize some restrictions on mail-in voting.
5: In some states, if I'm not mistaken, do all mail-in. Everything is mail-in. You mail it in, and you've got plenty of time to take it home, sit at the kitchen table with it, put your stamp on it, send it in. Do the I don't even know if you have to put a stamp on it. It seems counterintuitive. That would be a poll tax, right, Scott?
4: That's exactly right. Election communications come with a postage prepaid envelope to return it in. Good folks of Oregon and Colorado are raising their hands saying, yeah, we almost overwhelmingly vote by mail. It's really the Postal Service that's at the fulcrum of this, Josh, because as those who live in very rural, remote areas know, The Postal Service delivery system is on a different kind of schedule than those who live in a suburb with the post office down the street. So they want to be able to provide some flexibility, and you want to include more people in voting. I mean, you don't want to shrink the number of people who are available to vote in an election, no matter what one's purview is, no matter what one's perspective is on the 2020 election or Trumpism in general. Nobody's advocating that fewer people should vote. Everybody wants the broadest possible palette of voters. And I'll also add this. I talked to a lot of election security folks today. They were very busy today. And they make pretty clear, a slow vote count is an accurate vote count. Though people, you know, get...
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4: Climate change. A president who doesn't believe in climate change can just fire them all. How about a president who doesn't believe in vaccines? Firing all the doctors who work on vaccines at the Department of Health and Human Services. These are the types of tools that could be available to a president now. Or how about a president who just doesn't like the politics of people who work in Washington, D.C. or New York City or Los Angeles and wants to fire them because they may not be politically aligned with him? This is a unique amount of power. And one could argue, I know this because they've been arguing it to me today, that you risk starving the federal government of experts, people who are very good at keeping us healthy, secure, a strong functioning country for political motivations. And that's not a one-party dynamic. The next guy can do it too.
3: Yeah, and let's go on to primaries now, because I want to make sure that we got enough time. You're a D.C. guy, America 250. There's a big state fair happening out on the Mall. I want to hear your side of the story. But with the primaries going on right now, has that redistricting decision shown up in some of the primaries?
4: It certainly raises the stakes, because there are fewer competitive races across America now than there were before all the gerrymandering that was unleashed in May and June. I'm telling you, there's a story developing in Colorado that is captivating Washington, D.C. tonight. In Colorado, it's primary day tomorrow, and it was to be a boring night with very little drama, very little interest, but all of a sudden, some insurgent Democrats are putting scares into the entrenched, powerful Democrats running for nomination for re-election in Colorado tomorrow. It popped up out of nowhere. This is symmetrical, Josh, to what we saw in New York City, where you saw a branch of Democratic socialists knock out entrenched incumbents with very little warning. If tomorrow in Colorado, if you're doing the show this time tomorrow night, and you hear that Senator John Hickenlooper or Congresswoman Diana DeGette have lost their primaries against unknown, undercertified challengers, people who have not been in elected office before or have, you know, long-standing federal government ties, we got an issue going on here. It's not just an anti-Republican sentiment in the polling you're seeing. It's an anti-incumbent sentiment. People want elected officials who are more aggressive about pricing, and they will hold both parties accountable unless they see some movement. Watch Colorado tomorrow.
3: Yep, and I just went to the grocery store. My shopping days is Sundays, and it ain't getting any cheaper.
4: Brutal.
3: I'll tell you that much. I mean,
4: dude, when did we start paying $6 for smaller boxes of cereal? When did that start? Because that needs to end.
3: I mean, I think I paid $9 for some juice that was normally $4. So everything's getting more expensive. Let's talk before we let you go. McFarland Monday, Scott McFarland, Chief Washington Correspondent and Anchor at Midas Touch. Let's talk about D.C. What's going on the Mall? The Great American State Fair, Freedom 250, America 250. You talk to a Republican and they'll say it's the biggest crowds they've ever seen. You talk to a Democrat and they say nobody's showing up. What do you see?
4: Well, let me give you the contrarian argument or the argument in between. The crowds are humble. They are not large. I'm in this city every day. I'm near the National Mall many times a week. This is a nothing crowd on the National Mall for the Great American State Fair. It's not a single person's fault. It's been miserable weather. I mean, it's been, you know, those days, sticky 98 degrees. You feel like you're sweating the second you open the door. It's been storming. They've had to cancel parts of the shows because of storms. And then, oh, by the way, the week's going to end here at the Great American State Fair with a feels like temperature of 107 degrees. I'm not sure who wants to be hanging out on the National Mall with no air conditioning, no indoor plumbing, and no place to shield yourself. That's been a problem. But it's been politicized. Hard to deny it's been politicized.
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3: It's America at Night with McGraw Millhaven. McGraw is out on vacation all week. My name is Josh Gilbert, sitting in the chair. I want to thank Scott McFarland, McFarland Mondays. And coming up next, we're talking Iran with Mark Chandler. It is America at Night. My name is Josh Gilbert. Thanks for having me.
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1: Back to America at Night. My name is Josh Gilbert, filling in for McGraw-Milhaven. He is on vacation. I'll give you a little bit more about myself in the third hour, and we can have a chance to chat. That is the time where you give us a call. You can dial us at any time, 1-844-2-McGraw, 1-844-262-4729. You can call now. You can leave a voicemail. You can call us in the third hour, and we can chat a little bit. But as we roll on here, we're going to talk Iran. And Mark Chandler is a retired U.S. Marine Corps intelligence officer and former deputy director for intelligence for the Joint Chiefs of Staff. He is now professor of practice and director of government relations for the National Intelligence Community at Coastal Carolina University. And Mark, on this, the Independence Day week, leading

0: up to the holiday, I just want to first and foremost say thank you for your service.
1: Josh, thank you very much, and thanks for having me tonight. I appreciate it.
0: Absolutely. I noted to the last guest that we had on that last week he and McGraw talked about Iran, and I'm having deja vu because this week the same talking points are the same again. It feels like we're having a Freaky Friday moment here.
1: I think we are. It's kind of deja vu all over again, as Yogi Berra would say, looking back on this. It's one day advance and the next day retreat and go back and forth and do the same thing the next day.
0: So I want to talk about the Strait of Hormuz. This is the flashpoint. This is they're holding it for ransom. They're taking it hostage. How did the Strait work before we got into this to begin with?
1: Well, first and foremost, and Josh, I like how you contextualize that by holding it hostage and holding it for ransom, because that's exactly what Iran is doing. They have gained strategic leverage over not only the U.S., but pretty much the world economy, you know, just because simple 20% of the oil flows through there, but that 20% has a ripple effect. And before we got into this situation, before the bombs started dropping, there were 100, 200 ships going through there a day, carrying commercial traffic and oil going back and forth. It is an international waterway. So when we talk about holding it hostage, or I hear a lot of reports about, whether it's from the administration, from the media, saying, you know, Iran's going to relinquish control or Iran's going to open, that tacitly says you're giving Iran control of the straits. Well, it's international waterways, and they don't have it, except they do through threats. And we see how effective those threats have come for Iran to give them that strategic advantage.
0: And I'm wondering, you know, we've put sanctions on Iran for years. We have had strict rules on them. We have frozen assets. We have threatened them. We've signed an agreement under the Obama administration regarding them. Why is it just now? Why, since there have been attacks from this administration, why did they start to exert their control over the Strait now? Why hadn't they done it over the past 40, 50 years?
1: Well, actually, in the 80s, they did disrupt shipping through there. They attacked U.S. naval ships. They attacked some tankers, commercial tankers that were going through. They laid mines in there, and they created a crisis back in the 80s. And at that time, President Reagan, he bombed the Navy, Iranian Navy, took out a lot of their ships. Not an extensive campaign like we saw recently under the Trump administration. So that kind of stopped Iran. They said, okay, we pushed too far. We're not going to do that. But they recognized back then that they can influence things. I think what happened here is, number one, our military did a phenomenal job military-wise. You know, I could not be more proud of the operations our military conducted. They achieved the objectives that the political policymakers set forth for them. So that's done. That's good. Iran could not face us militarily, so what they did is they struck back against the infrastructure of our allies to try to exert that control, and then, realizing the criticality of the straits and how they could hold it hostage, they kind of let the genie out of the bottle, something they haven't done, but they exerted complete control over the straits. And I think they didn't know what they had in their hands when they started it, and that has just grown as they have seen the economic pressure applied domestically in the United States and internationally around the world.
0: And I don't even know if I want to bring up what's in this agreement that we were talking about last week, we were touting last week, because, I mean, everything could change this time next Monday. But where does Iran see this going? I see here in some of these notes that they want to tax and toll the Strait from here to four, which could give them upwards of $40 billion a year just on shipping traffic.
1: Well, they could, Josh. And first and foremost, I'll go back to, we can't allow Iran to de facto have control of the Straits, and it is an international waterway. We cannot allow them. It's, as a matter of fact, it's against international law to charge tolls. You can on the Suez Canal. That's managed by Egypt. The Panama Canal, they're managed. And it was set up in international law decades and decades ago for the Bosphorus and Dardanelles for Turkey to get a little bit of transit, ship traffic into the Black Sea. But that's it. You cannot charge tolls in an international waterway. So if we allow that, then we're setting a very bad precedent. I would say that's extortion. And if the U.S. allows it, we're being extorted. If the Gulf states allow it, they're being extorted out there. So we have to look at that. But you're talking about future income. Let's go back. I have, as an intelligence analyst, I have some concerns about the 14 points. And let's see what's happened since the MOU's been signed. The sanctions have been released from Iran. They're shipping their oil and allowed to sell their oil for dollars now. So they have been getting millions of dollars a day. We lifted our blockade. So everything's flowing freely. So they're gaining an economic incentive already to the tune of millions of dollars per day. And if it goes out the full 60 days, that could be in the billions. That's just cash flow. That's immediate cash flow coming in for them right now. We're not even talking other sanctions or releasing frozen funds. So it's a financial windfall for Iran at this point, not even looking at that toll issue.
0: And the only winner I currently see, if that's the case, is Iran. Iran seems to be better off on a better footing than when the whole thing started.
1: As much as it pains me to say this, you know, I fought two wars in the Middle East, and Iran was one of my problem sets that I faced on the Joint Staff and in Defense Intelligence Agency. And to see how they have gained an advantage in these negotiations, I think the administration wants a deal so bad that we're trying to entice Iran. And I've got to tell you, every administration since Carter has tried to engage Iran either diplomatically or fiscally and failed. So you're looking at another iteration of that where Iran is drawing this out and benefiting from it in some way, shape, or form, whether that's financially or no harassment or no military attacks. And it's a bad precedent to continue, and it would be a bad legacy to leave going forward on this. So it's kind of like doing the same thing over and over and expecting different results.
0: Yeah,
1: I don't see anything different happening right now.
0: And Trump says he loves the inflation. We know that that's not true. There's pain at the pump. There's pain at the grocery store. Midterms are coming up. Is Iran savvily using our midterms to push Trump into making a really bad deal?
1: I think they are. I think they might be a little bit savvy. One thing that I talk to students about, and I talk to all my analysts about working on this, let's don't mirror image. Let's don't project our behavior on our adversary or our reactions on our adversary and look at that. But I think Iran might be trying to push us down. They just bought another 60 days. So this tit-for-tat strike situation that started last Thursday and went through Sunday morning, you know, that's over. You might see those. Any ceasefire, you're going to see things like that. But effectively, they're pushing this to August. August is a lot closer to the midterm elections, and Iran probably is betting that Trump will not want to initiate offensive operations that close to the elections and drive up gas prices again. You know, politics is kind of driving diplomacy and military planning right now, or military operations.
0: Now, last year, we saw a lot of uprisings in the streets of Iran. They closed down all the internet. They shut it off. We heard hundreds of killings, hundreds of deaths related to what amounted to be a somewhat of a mini rebellion. If we had struck while that fervent fever was going through Iran with its own people, could we have been more successful?
1: Well, two things. And if I may, Josh, I'm glad you brought up the protesters, because when you go look at the 14 points and you go listen to any of the talk that's going back and forth among anybody, whether it's the U.S. and Iran or Europe and Iran, anyone, they're not talking about the protesters anymore. The thousands that were jailed and killed, we don't mention that. So when you look at the MOU itself, first and foremost, it's talking about, I think it's point two, says...
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1: Still virtually shut down. There's a little bit of work, but there's no way for an internal movement to form or coalesce around a rallying cry or a body. There's just nobody in there, because as soon as somebody like that is identified by the Islamic regime, they're taken off the table. And they're taken off the table usually by execution or long-term prison. So you can't have a movement form. It's going to have to come from somewhere else. Maybe there's some exiles, the Shah's son, there's talk of that. But who's he going to connect with internal? The Iranian people, they are not coalesced around the Islamic regime. But the Islamic regime is so entrenched, radical, and authoritarian that they've got voices everywhere. It's like communist Soviet Union and China. There's somebody watching you everywhere. It could be your neighbor. It could be another family member. So the bombing can't overthrow a regime. It could help set the conditions, but we stopped way too soon for those conditions to be properly set. I know that was long-winded, so hope I got in there somewhere.
0: Well, let me ask you one more question about the region. You spent a lot of time over there. A bombing of a base in Bahrain, air bases in Kuwait have been bombed by Iran. The world global oil market is down. Europe was at one point running out of jet fuel. I know we got into this with just us and Israel, but has the world at large, and at least the Middle East region, have they said enough is enough? Have they gotten fed up with their neighbor, Iran?
1: I think in the latter parts of the bombing campaign, they were very fed up with Iran. So when you look at how things played out, you know, I talked about the genie getting out of the bottle with Iran's control of the strait. Iran also really took the gloves off and went after the economic underbelly of the Gulf states. This is going to sound pejorative, but there's not a lot of strong backbone in all of our allies in that region. And I can say there's a few that are great warriors and fighters in there, but they like to get along with their neighbors. And if they need to pay to get along, remember, none of them like, except for Qatar and Oman a little bit, none of them like the Islamic regime in Iran, because they want to spread Shia Islam throughout the entire region, and they want to do it through force. But they've gotten along with them because they've either worked backdoor deals or under the table financing to ensure that Iran doesn't interfere with what goes on. So I think during the campaign, especially with all the attacks that Iran was doing, yes, they were fed up with it. They were ready to go. They wanted the U.S. to push harder and harder and finally eliminate the Islamic regime. When there was a stop in that, then they realized, well, wait a minute, if they stop fighting, then Iran stops attacking us, maybe we can get along. And I think they're a little bit in between. Do we want to fully remove that regime and take care of this problem forever, or do we want to just get along with them like we have been doing for 47 years, occasional flare-ups, but we can handle it because we have the financing to do that. And that's a tough in between what's going on. But ultimately, down deep, they would absolutely like to get rid of the Islamic regime that runs Iran.
0: Well, until then, it seems to be Groundhog Day every Monday. Mark Chandler, retired U.S. Marine Corps intelligence officer, thank you for your service. Thank you for your time tonight. And hopefully next Monday we'll have better news. Thank you so much. Have a great Independence Day.
1: You too, Josh. Thanks a lot for having me tonight.
0: It's America at Night with McGraw Milhaven. McGraw off for the week. I'm Josh Gilbert.
4: From the heart of America, this is America at Night with McGraw Milhaven.
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18: 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It appears by its own numbers, the U.S. government seems insolvent. 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
0: Josh Gilbert filling in for McGraw, and we've got a lot of stuff left to do. Kennessee Davis is going to join us, historian, to talk about Independence Day, 1776, and all the things that went into it. But I'm looking forward to chatting with you in the third hour. Give us a call, 1-844-2-McGraw, 1-844-262-4729, and you can text us as well at that number. I have something that I want to propose to you. I'll give you the elevator pitch now. We'll get into it a little bit more in the third hour. But Independence Day, which is what I like to call it, Independence Day is coming up on Saturday. It's the 4th of July. I propose to you, the listeners, that we change the name of the holiday back to Independence Day, and that's what it says on the calendar, and we celebrate every Independence Day going forward on the first Saturday in July. Observe the holiday on that previous Friday, and whatever that happens to be, maybe it's the 7th, maybe it's the 2nd, but we have Independence Day on a Saturday. You get a three-day weekend for most people, 2 days of partying, rest on the third day, and it just always ends up seeming like it's going to be better than when it falls on a random Wednesday or a Tuesday right in the middle of the week. So we'll get into that. We'll take an informal America at Night poll and see if you guys want to try that out as well. I'll write up the amendment. I'll send it off to Congress. We'll see if we can get it ratified. But it's a test run this year. Independence Day falling on a Saturday. Most people getting that Friday off as an observed holiday. And I think it actually just works out better that way. We'll find out in the third hour what you think. 1-844-2-McGraw. You can text or call 1-844-262-4729. Kennessee Davis, historian, coming up next.

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5: News this hour from Town Hall. I'm Jason Walker. Supreme Court says Federal Reserve Governor Lisa Cook may remain in her job for now. It is a setback for President Trump, but the justices dramatically expanded presidential power, upholding Mr. Trump's firings of heads of other independent federal agencies. The president was asked Monday if he will now fire more independent federal agency board members.
6: I don't think so. It gives me the right, and not me, it gives a president the right to do what the president should have the right to do. And it's very interesting. It's a big ruling. It's been going on for almost 100 years. They've been working on this, and you know that it comes down at my term is a very great honor. But it bestows additional powers, or maybe the same power, on the president. The president has the right to do this.
5: Meanwhile, the High Court rejecting a Republican-led attack on state laws that allow the counting of late-arriving mail ballots. Now, Monday's 5-4 decision leaves in place laws in more than half the states and the District of Columbia that permit mailed ballots to arrive and be counted days after an election, provided, of course, they were postmarked by Election Day. Inmates overpowering staff at a jail in North Carolina.
7: Three guards and 88 inmates were inside the Bertie Martin Regional Detention Center in Windsor when the takeover occurred at about 5 a.m. One guard escaped, two were taken captive. Negotiations led to the release of 18 inmates and those two guards at about 9:30 a.m. Then another large group of inmates was released a short time later. The public is asked to avoid the area. I'm Lisa Dwyer.
5: Authorities in Venezuela say the death toll from those two earthquakes now more than 1,700. The numbers, though, are expected to rise. More on these stories, townhall.com.
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5: Victory in the Bayou State.
9: U.S. Representative Julia Letlow wins the Republican nomination for U.S. Senate in Louisiana Saturday, giving President Trump another win after he backed her to replace GOP Senator Bill Cassidy. Letlow defeated State Treasurer John Fleming in the two-candidate runoff after they finished ahead of Cassidy in the GOP primary. Cassidy had voted to convict the president on impeachment charges in 2021. Letlow had promised to work with Trump. Her victory caps Trump's early 2026 effort to back Republican challengers to GOP lawmakers who have disagreed with him and replace them with ones more loyal. I'm Julie Walker.
5: Students pursuing graduate degrees in nursing and physical therapy will be eligible for higher student loan limits. A judge has blocked part of a rule that held them to lower caps. Breaking news and analysis, townhall.com. Well, a good start to the week.
10: Stocks closed higher on Wall Street, breaking a five-day losing streak. The S&P 500 climbed 1.2% Monday. The Dow added 306 points. That's about 0.6%. The NASDAQ Composite rose 2.1%. Several AI-related stocks rose following sharp swings up and down last week. Chip-making equipment company Applied Materials rose 10.8%. Comcast rose 4.5%. The company said it would split off its media businesses, including NBC Universal, from its broadband business. Crude oil prices rose. Treasury yields held relatively steady in the bond market. Seth Sutel, New York.
5: San Francisco Catholic Archdiocese agreeing to fork over $395 million to settle 500 suits alleging child sexual abuse. An attorney says the settlement includes implementing child protection and transparency reforms. More on these stories, townhall.com.
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15: 1776, the Revolutionary War, the stuff leading up to it, the interesting things that happened afterwards. We haven't visited that stuff since we were in the seventh grade. And I think it's about time that we spend a little time with Kenneth C. Davis talking about that era in our history. Well, it's the reason why we're celebrating America 250 this summer and on Saturday. So thank you for joining us on America at Night. Coming up next, a little history lesson about the Revolutionary War with my friend Kenneth C. Davis, historian and author of the Don't Know Much About Book series. It's America at Night, America 250. 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
12: Welcome back to America at Night with McGraw-Milhaven. McGraw is out this week. Josh Gilbert filling in, and we've got a special treat for you. It is Independence Day week, and I call it Independence Day. You know, some people have 4th of July. I say Independence Day because there is a little muddledness there on what the actual date is that we should be celebrating, and that's what Kenneth C. Davis is going to help us parse through. He is the author of the Don't Know Much About Books series, author of so many books now on history. He is a historian. He is my friend, and I'm glad to share him with you on this holiday week leading up to the 4th of July, Independence Day. And Kenneth C. Davis, thanks for joining us on America at Night.
13: Josh, it is always a great pleasure to be with you, and it's always fun to talk about history. And I know some people are going to reach for the dial, but don't. Stay on it, because history is fun. It's not boring. It's not dull. It's not dreary. It's not dates and battles and speeches. It's real people doing extraordinary things. And here we are 250 years later, after one of the most extraordinary chapters in not only American history, but in world history.
12: And 250 years, Ken, you're old enough. I'm not old enough. You're old enough to remember the bicentennial. 200 years. What is it about these landmark dates that that we should be remembering and celebrating?
13: You know, when we hit these big round numbers, it becomes more significant. We saw a lot of that with World War II remembrances a few years ago when we were hitting the 75th and then the 80th remembrances of things like Pearl Harbor or D-Day. These things have more, we attach more meaning to them in a way when they're a nice rounded number. But of course, I think it's important to remember them every year and to talk about them every year. And that's why I've been doing this for more years than I want to say. And thank you, Josh, for saying I'm old enough to remember the last bicentennial, and you're not.
12: They brought out the big tall ships, and I remember the quarters. You'd flip the quarter on the back.
13: That's right.
12: You'd collect them because they had the little drummer boy on the back.
13: And one of the things that I remember extremely well, and I don't know if it was on every station or if it was just CBS that did this, they were the bicentennial minutes. And there was this, you know, really, that's what it was, a 30-second, 60-second little snippet of history that they ran every day during that year, building up to the 4th of July. And I think it really made an impression. We've had things like the PBS series called Liberty, and PBS has done some extraordinary things over the years. But anything, I think, that makes the history alive, meaningful, relevant, and most of all human, does a great service, because as you and I have talked about many times over the years, for most of us, history is unfortunately that recitation of dates and battles and

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5: Great, with parades and bonfires and church bells ringing, and he was just off because it was July 4th, 1776, that Congress adopted Jefferson's Declaration of Independence, which explained the reasons why Congress had taken that vote 2 days earlier. And just one other quick note of clarification that when we say the Declaration was signed on July 4th, that's not quite accurate. It was adopted by Congress, but only two people actually signed that paper that night: John Hancock, the President of the Congress, and the Secretary of the Congress, who was witnessing to the fact that the vote had been passed. Most of those big signatures, remember, including John Hancock's, didn't come until the final version was prepared later in August of 1776.
6: So here's the deal, and I'm going to talk about this next hour. I'll put a poll to the listeners to see when do we want to celebrate the 4th of July, because, Ken, I think it should be on the weekend. It falls perfectly this year. We get the 3rd off as a celebrated holiday. The 4th falls on the Saturday, the first Saturday of July, and then we all get to sleep in the next day after staying up late watching fireworks. I think it's perfect this year. But the question is, do you celebrate it when you vote on it? Do you celebrate it when it's signed? Or do you celebrate it when the last person signs it? Because we could be celebrating Independence Day in August.
5: That's absolutely correct. Well, I've always been a proponent of kind of doing what people do in other countries, bridge this whole thing together. So we should have Independence holiday from July 2nd to July 4th, and wherever it falls, that way at least we have a 3-day break. You know, do what John Adams said, celebrate July 2nd, and I don't know if we're going to get such a holiday, but I think it's fun to just recognize that piece. And John Adams, of course, a major giant figure in the movement for independence, also the central feature in a PBS series a few years ago. That's quite excellent, played by Paul Giamatti, and Abigail Adams is played by Laura Linney. And it's a wonderful way to get a sense of the history of who these people were. He was not an easy person to get along with. And one of the reasons that John Adams said that Thomas Jefferson should write the Declaration of Independence was that most of the people in the Congress didn't like him, John Adams. So he thought it would be better if it came from this young Virginian who seemed to have a very good reputation as a writer.
6: And you call my boss when we're done here, and you tell him Josh gets 3 days off next year, second, third, and fourth.
5: You can tell him the historian said so.
6: All right, so let's go all the way back and talk about this thing as we're leading up to the Pilgrims get here in 1620. They weren't the first, but they certainly weren't the last. What goes on after the Pilgrims get here and the war starts, as you say, in 1775? What was going on in America in that time?
5: That's a long distance there to travel, but let's set the picture a little bit from the let's say the middle of the 1700s, the 18th century. The 13 colonies had been established. Of course, there were also French and British colonies in what we think of now as Canada. They would be fought over before there was an American Revolution. There was a big war that we call the French and Indian War, and it was finally solved in 1763. Was part of a much larger war between England and France called the Seven Years' War, and part of that was that the British essentially took control of Canada, and they made some decisions that related to the rest of North America at the time. They basically said the rest of the country was going to be off limits. And a lot of colonists, British American colonists, weren't so happy with that idea, including one named George Washington, who actually got his first experience in uniform fighting in that French and Indian War as a young lieutenant in the Virginia militia. And Washington's experience in that war was not too happy. He ended up surrendering on July 4th, it so happens, in a place called Fort Necessity, which is now in what would be the vicinity of Pittsburgh, Pennsylvania.
6: Well, let me ask you this. Fighting in the Army, George Washington was, did these men and women that live here, did they consider themselves British?
5: Yeah, it's a really important and good question, and I think there's no question that most Americans of that time were considered themselves British citizens. Of course, there were immigrants coming into the country from other places. There were a great many German immigrants. Usually these were people who were coming for the same reasons that immigrants have come to America from the very beginning. Land, opportunity, escaping political troubles at home, and a great many Germans came specifically to Pennsylvania. In fact, in the 1750s, Benjamin Franklin complained about all the immigrants who were coming in because they didn't speak English, they were changing the street signs, and they weren't teaching their children English, and he wanted to do something about that. So we've always had this uneasy relationship with immigrants coming in and being different from us. But there's no question that most Americans of that time would have been first, second, maybe third generation British American colonists. And that was part of the whole reason for the revolution, that many of those people didn't think that they, as Americans, as American colonists, had the same rights that British citizens had. And that was part of the very complicated story of why a revolution finally came.
6: And that famous Midnight Ride of Paul Revere, we always say, you know, the British are coming, the British are coming. But we have some scholarly work that said, why would he have said that? He was British.
5: Well, he actually said, this is documented, and I've written about Paul Revere's ride in a couple of my books, including one called America's Hidden History, which is about mostly about a fellow named Joseph Warren, one of those fascinating people from that period. What Revere probably actually yelled that night was, "The regulars are coming." And the regulars, meaning British regular troops, were coming. And they were coming to Lexington and Concord to confiscate gunpowder that had been stolen from a British garrison, and also to try and arrest Samuel Adams and John Hancock, who were seen as ringleaders of this growing rebellion in Massachusetts at the time. And we're talking, of course, about April 19th, 1775. And once upon a time, everybody used to memorize that poem about Paul Revere's ride, and knew that date very well. I think that that poem and its author have kind of fallen into the dustbin of history.
6: Well, it's always important to remember all these things. That's why we always talk to Kenneth C. Davis every Independence Day week leading up to the holiday. He is the author of the Don't Know Much About Book series. We're going to take a break here for a second, but before we get into it, because in the next segment, I do want to talk about the Revolutionary War. Ken Burns just did a wonderful documentary on PBS about it. It's a war that, you know, we focus a lot on World War II, and we focus a lot on the Civil War in this country, but sometimes we forget to go all the way back to the beginning. What was the war fought over? Was it taxes on tea?
5: It was certainly a lot more than taxes on tea or stamps or all of those other things that we probably should have learned back in sixth grade. They were fuel that went on the fire, but it was a much bigger issue. And then when we get to the talking about Thomas Jefferson's declaration and what it meant, not only at the time, but ever since, he was expressing some very, very profound ideas, the most profound of which, I think, is that that the government must be rule with the consent of the governed. And this, of course, was a pretty radical idea in a time when kings and religious leaders were the heads of most nations, most states, and had most of the power, which was unlimited, and the voice of the people was not usually heard.
6: It's Kenneth C. Davis. He is the author of the Don't Know Much About Book series. He's walking us through the Revolutionary War tonight on America at Night. We're going to take a break, and when we come back, talk to Ken about the war itself. How was it fought? How long was it fought? And how long did George Washington serve as president? We'll get into all of it. It is America at Night with McGraw-Milhaven. Josh Gilbert filling in tonight. Kenneth C. Davis, our guest. We'll have more after.
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11: Back to the program, back to America at Night with McGraw-Milhaven. I am Josh Gilbert, filling in for McGraw this week, and Kenneth C. Davis is our guest. He is the author of the Don't Know Much About book series, and he's joining us to talk about the Revolutionary War and that time in history. It's America 250 right now, so it's always a good chance to catch up on some history that we might have forgotten since, what, the seventh grade?
12: Yeah, usually you start getting it in sixth and seventh grade. I mean, certainly we learn, about 4th of July and Independence Day much earlier than that. But the real history usually starts in 5th, 6th, 7th grade, and then you're supposed to get a year of American history in high school. I was fortunate. I went to a school where I got to study American history a little longer. It became a real passion for me, and partly because, and just as a personal note, as a kid growing up, and we've probably talked about this in the past, Josh, my father was a World War II vet, and our idea of summer vacation was to throw two Army surplus tents in the back of the car, some old sleeping bags, mummy bags they were called, and go off camping. And we went to places like Lake Champlain, which is the site of Fort Ticonderoga, one of the most important early events in the history of the Revolution, was the capture of Fort Ticonderoga, a British fortress on Lake Champlain, a very important water route into the north northern colonies. And so I always had this sense that history didn't just happen in books.

0: it happens to real people in real places. I also went to Gettysburg and Valley Forge as a young boy and really had can remember the sense of standing in those places and knowing that something extraordinary had happened here. And so I think it's always good to, all history is local, by the way, so no matter where you are, you're going to find it somewhere. You know, get out of the house, get away from, put down the phone, put down the laptop, go and see these places, feel them, smell them, get the sense of what it was like. And the other thing I would point out that many people are not aware of is that the role of slavery was very significant in the American Revolution, and we have to talk about it in one sense because there was a famous Englishman who said, "How do we hear the loudest yelps for liberty from the drivers of Negroes?" And this is the great contradiction that, you know, men like Thomas Jefferson and George Washington, who were fighting for freedom and liberty and the rights of man, were slaveholders. It's part of the history that we have to talk about. And a great many black soldiers fought in the Revolution. As much as 10% of Washington's army might have been black men. Very often they were enslaved people who were offered their freedom in return for fighting. And they would often replace people who were being drafted. There was a draft. It was on the state level, not a national level. They were often replacing men who didn't want to draft, but be drafted or conscripted, and they would pay for a replacement. And many of those replacements were African-American men who agreed to serve in exchange for their freedom. So it's part of the hidden history of the Revolution that I've tried to write about in some of my books, including one called The Hidden History of America at War, which has a whole chapter about Yorktown and the Revolution that describes some of this. I recall a French general coming in when he sees Washington's army marching by. He said, "Washington is winning this war, fighting this war with an army of teenagers, old men, and slaves." And that pretty much describes the people who made up the Continental Army. These were not trained, polished soldiers. They were often people who were unemployed or, in the case of enslaved people, fighting for their freedom in a literal sense by joining Washington's army. Washington did not want blacks in the army when he first took over. He did not think it would sit well with his fellow slaveholders in the South to have black men armed and instructed how to fight. So it was a contentious issue early in the Revolution.
1: Kenneth C. Davis is our guest, author of the Don't Know Much About Book series. We're talking about 1776 and the Revolution. The Declaration of Independence, 1776, we're celebrating America 250 because of it. But the war ends 1783 with the Treaty of Paris. Then the Constitution doesn't even come along until 1789, and that's when we name our first president. So, Ken, are we celebrating the wrong date? Should we be 1789ers?
0: Well, I don't think so at all. I think that we do celebrate, although it doesn't get quite the pomp and fireworks, that we do celebrate Constitution Day in September. And you're absolutely right. From 1776 to 1787, when the Constitution is drafted in Philadelphia, in the same room where the Declaration had been drafted 11 years earlier, they write the rule book for America, largely because the country that emerged victorious in the Revolution was governed by something called the Articles of Confederation, which was a very, very poor national system of governance. It was essentially a mutual defense pact among the 13 colonies. The Congress had very little power. There was no true executive. There was a president of Congress, but he had no executive power. And this is the reason why those men return. Some of them return. Many of the delegates to the Constitutional Convention are different from the delegates who adopted the Declaration of Independence, but some were the same, including perhaps most importantly, Benjamin Franklin, who was present at the birth. So, no, I think 1776 and July 4th in particular are really is an important thing to remember, because Jefferson's words, especially if we look at that preamble, have stood the test of time. When in the course of human events it becomes necessary for one people to dissolve the political bands which have connected them with another, and to assume among the powers of the earth the separate and equal station to which the laws of nature and of nature's God entitle them, a decent respect to the opinions of mankind requires that they should declare the causes which impel them to the separation. That's the long but very beautiful first sentence of the Declaration of Independence. And then, of course, it goes on to say, we hold these truths to be self-evident, that all men are created equal, and they are endowed by their Creator with certain unalienable rights, that among these are life, liberty, and the pursuit of happiness. And for 250 years, that's what we've been doing, trying to keep our rights for life, liberty, and the pursuit of happiness. And there's been a lot of debate about what that term means over the last 250 years.
1: Well, we all, I think, naively think 1776, that was the year that it all happened, but 7 years until the war actually ended, and then another 6 years for us to get our act together and get a constitution and a president. So it did take a little bit of time. I want to touch on something that you just mentioned there. In the last 250 years, a lot of things have happened, and there's things going on today. But let's look at the irony of what's on our afternoon lunch table on Saturday. It is hamburgers. It is hot dogs. And it is as American as apple pie. But those three foods, well, they didn't come from here.
0: Well, let's call hot dogs what they were originally called, which is Frankfurters. Hamburg, Germany. Frankfurt, Germany. So, yes, it's. I think it's a reflection of the considerable impact that immigrant food has had on the national table. Of course, Englishmen would have had some boiled meat and some mashed peas, and it's only the introduction of foods from Germany and France and some of the other, and eventually, of course, from Mexico. And of course, the most popular of all, perhaps, is the influence of the Italians. And each of these groups, I should mention now, because it's true today, each of these groups was met with suspicion and worse when they came to the United States. And, of course, that reminds me that the words to the famous song, Yankee Doodle, has stick his feather in his hat and called it macaroni, that was a somewhat derogatory reference with phallic implications. But we don't need to go there today.
1: Never a dull moment when it comes to talking history. But the humble apple, not indigenous to the New World. So even that came from across the seas. And who knows, maybe 50 years from now we'll be celebrating Independence Day with some samosas. Samosas for everyone. Ken, so I want to wrap up just by mentioning that this is a very important date in history. It is an important date this weekend for us, 250 years. That's nothing to sniff at, and it's been going on for a while, and we'll continue to keep carrying on, because history, as you always say, Ken, it never repeats itself, but boy, does it rhyme sometimes.
0: It doesn't.
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0: Men like Washington and Jefferson contained contradictions, and chiefly among them, to come back to this subject because it is so important, on the fact that these two men who were willing to sacrifice everything for their freedom kept other human beings in chains. And we can't overlook that very, very basic fact, because it influenced American history from the very beginning and continues to this day.
1: Kenneth C. Davis, author of the Don't Know Much About Book series, among all the other books that he has authored, he is my favorite historian, my friend. And we want to get you out of here so you can celebrate America 250 and the independence.
0: I have some apple pie and hot dogs.
1: That's right. But I would be remiss if I didn't mention this part. America at Night with McGraw Milhaven. McGraw out, Josh Gilbert filling in. This is the old Larry King show for all those years ago, and you had a run-in with Larry on this broadcast.
0: Yes, I was telling you off-air, Josh, that when I was a much younger man, more than 35 years ago, I wrote a book called Don't Know Much About History. Nobody knew me. I'd never heard of my name, and I didn't have any, you know, famous credentials. But I was sent down to go on something called the Larry King Show on the 4th of July in Washington, D.C. I'd heard of Larry King, but really didn't know who he was. And I was very lucky. He kind of sat me down and put my headphones on my head and let me talk to Americans for the next 2 hours about American history. And I repeated that a year later when the book came out in paperback, and then went on to become, you know, quite a successful New York Times bestseller list. Sold well over a million copies, and I really do credit a lot of that success to my encounter with Larry King 36 years ago.
1: And you said Larry famously didn't read the books because he wanted to ask the questions that the listeners.
0: That's absolutely his reputation at the time. He said, I think he even told me at the time, I haven't read your book. I never do. I want to ask you questions, the kind of questions that people who are out there might ask you because they haven't read your book. And so it was quite a terrific introduction, and I do credit those two nights, those very hot nights in July in Washington, D.C. Fortunately, it was an air-conditioned studio, but they had a lot to do with launching my career and launching the Don't Know Much About series, which has always tried to make people ask questions and be curious and find the real answers. And of course, this was all written in a time before the internet. Of course, you can get a lot of those answers today on the internet, but increasingly many of those answers tend to be have to be looked at with a degree of skepticism, because the internet is changing the way we value and view truth and accuracy.
1: And that is another conversation for another day. But Ken, as you always say, you know, as famously put out there, if we don't learn from this history stuff, we are doomed to repeat it. So Kenneth
0: C. Davis. And I think on this holiday, we can be justifiably proud of what has been accomplished in 250 years. We've gone through very, very difficult times, wars, depressions, tremendous suppression of some people's rights. Of course, when Thomas Jefferson writes the Declaration of Independence, he certainly didn't have women in mind. And Abigail Adams writes to John Adams and tells him to remember the ladies, but it took a long time for women, of course, to have an equal voice in this country, just as it took a great many years and eventually a civil war to end the scourge of slavery in this country. So these are important things for us to understand about our past And you know, it's a progress. It's a progression. We're not at the end of the journey. We are on a continuing journey, and I welcome people to stop and think and learn about their place in it.
1: We'll leave it there. Kenneth C. Davis, author of the Don't Know Much About Books series, among other books, and you can find him on his website, don'tknowmuch.com. And Kenneth, enjoy your Independence Day. Enjoy America 250, and thank you so much for joining us.
0: Thank you, Josh. Pursue happiness.
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9: So Ryan and I came to the decision to get life insurance when I was pregnant with our first son. He really wanted us to be taken care of if something happened to him. 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
1: 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You can call or text that number. We'll talk about, we'll take the America at Night poll and see, can we move Independence Day to the first Saturday of the month? That's my idea. I'll get into it a little bit more. But talking about America 250, are you celebrating? Are you going to go out to D.C. for the Great American State Fair? Are you going to celebrate at home and celebrate like we did 50 years ago for the bicentennial in 1976? We'll talk about it all in the next hour. Give us a call, 1-844-2-McGraw. That's for calls and texts and the voicemails. Josh Gilbert filling in for McGraw. We'll be back at the top of the hour talking to you.

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6: News this hour from Town Hall. I'm Jason Walker. With the 250th birthday of our nation coming up, a new survey finds American pride hitting a new low for those on the left, but Republicans and conservatives are extremely proud of our nation. Here's correspondent Laura Winters.
7: The new Gallup poll finds just 33% of those surveyed are extremely proud to be an American, but the breakdown is vastly different between parties. For example, 70% of Republicans say they are extremely proud to be an American, while only 14% of Democrats share the sentiment, the poll taken in the first 2 weeks of June. Laura Winters reporting.
6: If you love hot weather, then, well, this week is for you. From the Midwest to the East Coast, it is promising to be very hot for a long time, at least through the week. National Weather Service meteorologist Scott Klebauer.
8: Especially by Wednesday, we'll start seeing it really impact areas of like the Ohio Valley through the Mid-Atlantic and into the Northeast. And it looks like the main, like the primary time frame for like the most extreme heat will be on Thursday and Friday, both. We're looking at Thursday probably being the period where we see the most potential for record highs.
6: In the West, wildfires still burning out of control, causing a number of problems. Spokeswoman Alyssa Mason says they are hoping for cooler temperatures, higher humidity, and a lot less wind.
9: If a shift goes the right way for us, it could push the fire back in on itself, and that would be great because there isn't much fuel left for it to kind of burn. But if it changes it and it decides to go a new direction, that could push it kind of in a direction away from some of our containment lines we've been working on the last couple days.
6: Three firefighters have been killed in one blaze. More on these stories, townhall.com.
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6: A new name and a sleek new look for a leading fashion retailer.
11: The corporation formerly known as Saks Global says it will now go by Exemplar Luxury Group, or ELG. It's still the parent company of Neiman Marcus, Saks Fifth Avenue, and Bergdorf Goodman. All will keep their names. Saks made the change after emerging from Chapter 11 bankruptcy. A new name to go along with a slimmed-down look. Fewer stores, less debt, a more focused strategy, and a new balance sheet, including nearly 75% debt reduction and $500 million in new financing. Bob Agner reporting.
6: Comcast splitting itself into two separate publicly traded companies by spinning off NBC Universal and Sky. Company says its board and management team think each company will be better positioned to pursue its own priorities, invest for growth, and create long-term shareholder value. Breaking news and analysis, townhall.com. Now, this is a bizarre story, and thankfully no one was hurt. A JetBlue pilot telling an air traffic controller the plane hit a drone over New Jersey as they approached the JFK International in New York Monday morning.
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12: We are clear to land, 13 left. And just quickly, I couldn't talk to approach, but we collided with a drone back there in the turn as we're coming to assault. Just wanted to pass that to you.
13: You said you collided?
12: Yep, it hit us right above the cockpit.
13: All right, so it was about, like, what, two miles back at, at 3,000 feet you were at?
12: Affirmative. Go ahead and back it up about 10 to 12 miles back at 3,000 feet.
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17: Five and a half year old Finn at home. His daughter is almost six. So we share a lot of stories, parenting stories. We go through the grind together, and I appreciate him taking a couple of nights off and letting me play in his sandbox for a while. And I want to talk to you because his favorite part of this show are the phone calls. His favorite part are the text messages. You can call us now, 844-2-McGraw, 1-844-2-McGraw. Or 1-844-262-4729 for those of you who like to punch it out on the number pad. That is for phone calls, that is for text messages, and you can even leave a voicemail. If we don't pick up, we'll play some voicemails later on in the hour. We'll play your voicemails that you leave tonight after the show tomorrow. night while I fill in. Again, I'll be here for tonight and tomorrow night as well. So thank you so much for joining us on America at Night. I'm going to give you my spiel on the 4th of July. It's Independence Day, and I'd like to, frankly, move it. But first, McGraw is on vacation. He is back in New York. You all know that he is a New York guy, and he went back home for the holidays. And uh-oh, we get an alert warning from the beaches in New York, Long Island. The New York State Department of Environmental Conservation has released an alert saying to reduce the risk of human-shark interactions. They want to alert everyone to know that 13 shark species are now returning to the region of Long Island and the New York beaches. 4th of July weekend is the busiest time of year at the beaches in New York. And frankly, it's the busiest time of year for sharks. Their prey, bunkerfish, move closer to shore this time of year, June through September, when the ocean temperatures rise. The annual migration of sharks come back to Long Island, including a 9-foot white shark spotted off Long Island's south shore in May, just a month ago. So to McGraw, who's vacationing in Long Island, be careful. There are sharks out there. Just when you thought it was safe to go back into the water. Wasn't there a movie about sharks off the coast of Long Island, a little town called Amity, if I'm not mistaken? Sure, it was filmed in Martha's Vineyard, Jaws, 1975, but it took place in the fictional town of Amity on Long Island. So if you get a text message out to McGraw, tell him, be wary, look for the flags and the signs. There are sharks in them waters. Give us a call now, 1-844-2-McGraw, 1-844-2-McGraw, and you can text us at that phone number. Now, I'm going to give you my Independence Day spiel. I do this every year, right at this time. I came up with this a couple of years ago. This is just an idea that I've had, so, you know, we'll try to see what the America at Night audience thinks about this. We'll do an unofficial America at Night poll to see what you guys think. But Independence Day, you open up a calendar. Sure, it's the 4th of July. It's July 4th. But the holiday, I think, is Independence Day. And as we heard from Kenneth C. Davis last hour, John Adams wrote to his wife, Abigail, saying, Americans in the future, from now on, will celebrate the 2nd of July. Because he thought that when they ratified and they came up with this idea to finally put their pen to paper and sign the Declaration of Independence, that was on the 2nd of July. So maybe we're already celebrating the holiday on the wrong day. But here's my pitch. Okay, the 4th of July is a holiday that it's built in that you're supposed to stay up late. You got to stay up to watch fire. It's the longest day of the year. The longest day of the year was last week. It is the longest time in the summer with sunlight. So now you got to wait. Certain parts of the country, you got to wait till 9:30 at night, 10 p.m. for the lights to go out for us to start shooting off fireworks. So we're not even starting the show until 9:30. And, you know, by the time the 45-minute fireworks show is done, a lot of drone shows out there now. Now you got to wait for the drone show to, and then now you got to pack up your baskets and your lawn chairs and your blankets, and you got to wrangle the kids, and you got to walk back to the car, and then you got to fight the traffic. I mean, you're not even hitting the road until 11. And then you drive back home and get everybody in bed. Head's not hitting the pillow till 11:30 or midnight at this point. And if this thing was on a Wednesday, they expect me to go into work the next day after I've been gorging myself on frankfurters and hamburgers. Not to mention a couple of libations, a couple of beers here, some seltzers. And they want me to work the next day? Here's my point. If we moved the holiday, Independence Day, to the first Saturday of the month and gave us, most of us, I should say, the observed holiday. I know a lot of people work in retail and everything, and not everybody has the holiday off. But you move the observed holiday to the Friday before that Saturday. Now you got Thursday. We're all working on Thursday. Most of us have the day off on Friday to really gear up, maybe a fireworks drone show that night as well. Then the big days on Saturday. And you know what? On the third day, we rest. We kick our feet up. We pick up all the trash that the fireworks left behind. My brother got hit in the head with some shrapnel one year. Drew a little blood. He's fine. But we pick up all the trash. We get ready. We gear back up to head back into the week. But we got a day buffer built in. I think it's perfect. And guess what? We get to do that this year. It's baked in this year. You get a baked-in three-day weekend, 2 days of partying, 1 day of rest. Better than a random Tuesday or Wednesday where you work, you have the day off, and then you go back to work again. That's a weird schedule. So I propose we move Independence Day to the first Saturday of the month of July, kind of the way it is now. And frankly, I want you to weigh in, 1-844-2-McGraw. Give us a call. Send us a text. Tell me what you think about this idea of mine. And then, I won't be here next week, but I want you to leave voicemails for McGraw. Tell me how you liked it. How did you like the setup this year? Wasn't it pretty great? Maybe we could do this every year? Just a thought. 1-844-2-McGraw is the phone line. Give us a call now. We're talking about anything and everything that you want to talk about, though. So give us a call and jump on in. I've got some texts referring to the 4th of July / Independence Day. But on the phone right now, we've got Paul in Boise. Hello, Paul.
18: Good evening, sir.
17: Thank you so much, Paul, for calling in, and thank you for being my first call here on America at Night.
18: Yeah. It's the same show as it was with Larry King. It's going to be a hit.
17: Yeah. Yeah, I think it will be. What you got on your mind, Paul?
18: Oh, I was thinking about the gentleman that was talking about the Revolutionary War and some of the players in it that had an importance in it. Not just Washington riding his white steed, but some of the little guys that were. You know, they didn't have Google, and they didn't have typewriters, and they didn't have anything that moved, basically. They had to write everything down like a scribe. And that's where my family came in. I'm not going to get into that because then everybody else is going to want to say what their family did during the Revolutionary War, but... You know, we all played small parts. We all knew what the outcome could be, and that was freedom. And we fought tooth and nail, and it worked out in our favor. And now our very freedom is being threatened.
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0: The only real estate agent I trust right here in Redding and Shasta County is Josh Barker with Josh Barker Real Estate. Now, thanks for joining me today.
1: Thanks for having me, Sean.
0: And what are some of the biggest challenges that you have had with sellers when it comes to determining the right price for their home?
1: Well, that's a good question. We get it a lot, actually. And I can tell you that every owner, including me when I'm selling something, we always want more than it's worth. And I think most people know that. So I think what it is really taking the time to sit down and thoughtfully go through the comparables that are similar to yours that have sold recently and do the very best you can to be realistic. If I was a buyer in today's market and I was viewing three or four homes that are similar, which one would stand out to have the most features and benefits for the price?
0: All right. Thanks for keeping us up to date.
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4: Yeah. Well, and Paul, I get that. I get that. I've said myself, why isn't there a pipeline to Europe? Why isn't there a pipeline to Africa? Why isn't there a pipeline to, the rest of Asia and Southeast Asia? But that's infrastructure. And that's going to, how long has it been taken for us to get a pipeline through Canada into the United States? It just takes a lot of time to build that. And I know in this country, there's a lot of red tape to go through. But that's a huge undertaking. So if that were the solution, we're not going to get to it anytime soon because it just takes a long time to build those pipelines. Paul, thank you so much for calling. And thanks for being my first call here on America at Night.
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4: Josh Gilbert filling in for McGraw today. I had a weird idea. Maybe we change Independence Day to the first Saturday of July and have an observed holiday on that Friday. Kind of like how we have this year. Someone said, Tim, on the text line, your idea is nuts. You must just want to change everything that's great about America. I don't know. Is that what's great about America? Is that we? How about the other two summer holidays, Memorial Day and Labor Day? Hey, you know, the last Monday in May, the first Monday in September. Those seem to work out pretty well for everybody. Here's an idea. What if we started a new holiday? We just created a new holiday out of whole cloth. We'll call it, America at Night Day. And we said, when should we have it? Would we put it towards a weekend so we can guarantee ourselves a three-day holiday, or would we put it on a Wednesday? I think you could answer that question. Somebody else said, I work at a bank that is normally open on Saturday, so we get that Saturday off, but no holiday pay and no Friday holiday either. Ah, now that's no way to celebrate America. Give them the Friday off, you know? The trash people, the trash pickup, they move it when it falls on a day that they normally have off on the holidays. You know, my Tuesday trash doesn't come until Wednesday on certain holidays. So that's all I'm saying is, if you were to recreate this and start it all over again, where would you put it? I think you would put it closer to the weekend. Sandra is on the phone. Hello, Sandra.
19: No. So, okay, now there were the two presidents, I think Adams and Thomas Jefferson, who died on the same day, just hours apart, on the 4th of July.
4: On the 4th of July, yeah.
19: Yeah, and to me that was such an amazing part of our history. the Sons of Liberty, both dying on the same day, and they didn't know. They didn't know it while they were in the dying bed, that the other one was dying.
4: Yeah.
19: And so, I mean, I don't think that's a coincidence. I mean, really, because I think God, who helped the Pilgrims and the Puritans establish this country and make it ours, caused that to come about.
4: Yeah, kind of a cosmic look back at the Founding Fathers, and two of them passed away on the 4th of July. So, Sandra, I'll have to put you in the camp of leaving it the way it is, and we'll celebrate it on a Wednesday in a couple of years. Sandra, thanks for calling America at Night. We're hitting that bottom of the hour break, so, Sandra, I got to cut you loose. Thank you for calling us. You can call us, too, 1-844-2-McGraw, 1-844-262-4729.
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2: After I got out of the Marine Corps, coming back home, it was just a mental breakdown for me. 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
7: Welcome back to the program. Josh Gilbert filling in for McGraw while he is out on a much-deserved vacation. He is on Long Island looking out for the Sharks. Sandra, who called in right before break, is absolutely right. John Adams, our second president, and Thomas Jefferson, our third president, both founding fathers, both died on July 4th, 1826. Adams was 90 years old. Thomas Jefferson was 83. And believe it or not, James Monroe, our fifth president, also died on the 4th of July, 1831. 5 years later, he was age 73, much younger than the other two. While James Monroe did not sign the Declaration of Independence, he was 18 years old, fighting on the front lines, serving in the Continental Army in 1776. But he did go on to be our fifth president. He does count as a founding father, I'd imagine. So we have three founding fathers who passed away on the 4th of July. What do you think about my idea? Can we move the celebration, Independence Day, to the first Saturday of the month? Somebody on the text line texting in saying, hey, the 4th of July is the 4th of July. My birthday is on March 1st. I don't want to celebrate it the month before or the month after just because there's a leap year. Also goes on to say Christmas is December 25th. New Year's Day is January 1st. Valentine's Day is February 14th. Hey, I want to bring up New Year's Day. Whoever set this thing up was a genius, I think. You've got New Year's Eve on December 31st, you do all your partying on New Year's Eve, and boom, there's a built-in holiday to recuperate right afterwards. Built-in hangover day. Now, that texter who mentioned don't move the holiday also said, hey, it's not my fault you got a headache the next day. Drink a little bit more water when you're partying. It is America at Night. My suggestion to move the holiday to the first Saturday of the month and get that Friday off. Well, it works for some, but again, the texter who said, I work at a bank and they didn't give us Friday off.

0: gave us Saturday off. So I guess it doesn't necessarily work for everyone, but it's working for most of us this year as it falls on the Saturday. Last year was pretty good, too. It was on a Friday. And you know what? If you got vacation days, maybe take some off. Everybody's going to be fighting to have that day off, and when you're in radio, not everybody gets to take off on the same day. It's kind of how that works. 844-2-McGraw, 844-2-McGraw is the phone number. Give us a call now and join us in on the conversation. Tony, he's in Canada. He doesn't get a vote on this one. Tony, how you doing? Is Tony still there?
1: Oh. Yeah, I'm here.
0: Tony.
1: I'm here.
0: Tony.
1: Yeah.
0: What do you think about my idea? Does Canada have an Independence Day? When do you guys celebrate that?
1: Well, we have our Independence Day on July the 1st, and it could be in the middle of the week, and, you know, just the way it is. I think you just keep it the way it is. It's a good day. It's a historical day, the 4th of July. It's throughout history, but, you know, and I hope the Americans enjoy their great holiday. I usually go down to the U.S. on July the 4th. It's great. My kids go down to Carolina, South Carolina, walk the beach and watch the fireworks. So it's a historical thing. I would not change that. The other holiday is like the first week in October in Canada. We have Thanksgiving just like you guys have, the first week for Labor Day, et cetera. But I just want to talk about just one other thing. The reason I called in is that I was listening to the news today, and you guys were talking about a big tent. The Democrats talking about a big tent. I'm not sure what that big tent is, but it sounds like it's Barnum and Bailey. That's what tent they're talking about, because it's really something else to hear all of these people yapping and saying the same thing no matter where they are in the country. It's like they're just puppets. They've been told what to say. Well, we're a big tent. Well, no, sorry. You guys are one of the greatest democratic countries in the world, and you're telling me in the Democratic Party, the John F. Kennedy Party, the Bobby Kennedy Party, you are now hiring people that are advocating for Marxism, socialism, and the destruction of your country, open borders, etc. No, that's wrong. That's completely wrong. They should form their own party, the Democratic Party. Stay where you are. Right now, the reason that Trump is so popular, even with me in Canada, is because he just wants traditional life. He wants peace. A lot of people don't understand his policies in Iran. He's trying to make the world safe. He's one of the only leaders in the world that does so. And as far as I'm concerned, you should be happy you're living in one of the greatest countries in the world, and we're happy to be next to you, your friends. So, you know, rejoice in the great things of your country. Stop fighting. And, you know, Marxism has never worked. Look at Cuba. Look at Venezuela. Look at China. Dictatorial regimes are never going to be successful, because we're free spirits. We want to live freely. We want to live the way we want. We want to think the way we want. And no one's going to tell me what to eat, what car to drive, you know, et cetera. We are free people, and that's what it's all about. And any Democratic Party that's veering to the Mandani extreme left, they're just helping the conservatives and the people in the middle to float over to the Republican Party. The more
0: all right. Wait. Tony, I want to ask you a question, since I have you. You're a resource here because you do live in Canada. How many political parties are in Canada?
1: We have in the federal government or in the provincial, because it's different.
0: But in I the don't federal, really. Well, we have, yeah. Just, you know, we've got Republicans, we've got Democrats. There only seems to be a two-party system in this country. On the federal side, how many parties do you have?
1: We have multiplicity. We have at least four parties. There's one.
0: Yes.
1: One party is the Liberals, which is your Democrats. The Conservative Party is your Republicans. You have a Socialist NDP party, which is like a Mandami, but not extreme like that. And you have a separatist movement called the Bloc Québécois, which is a movement that advocates for the severing or the division of Canada. And they sit in federal parliament every day turning on the Basque politics and saying how bad Canada is, and they want to, you know, advocate for the separation of Quebec.
0: Well, here's what I'm getting at, Tony. I, you know what, if the socialists want to run, and again, I mentioned it earlier, you get the government that you vote for. If you want to vote for them, be my guest. I think we need more parties in this country. I heard somebody talking about England the other day, and the biggest difference between English politics and the United States is that they have at least four parties, if not more. And that to me, more parties means that you have to do more cooperation with each other, because we're getting no cooperation in the government as of right now. And it's kind of a landmark. Trump has pushed it off because he's trying to get a Save America Act signed. But both parties unanimously voted for this housing bill that's still waiting to be signed on Trump's desk. It'll go into effect no matter what he does in 10 days. They finally, and this is kind of like a exception that proves the rule, they finally agreed on something, and we're still waiting for it to be signed. So we need more cooperation, and I think the only way to get that is to parcel it out into more than just two parties.
1: Well, I'll tell you what, as long as it's not like in Israel where there's 30 parties, and the problem is when you have multiplicity of parties, you have a lot of trouble even getting a general consensus. In Canada, we're in the middle of that type of organized mayhem, but it's democracy, and I'll be honest with you, we are not responsible government. We have governments that can manipulate the ability of one section of one party to cross over. I don't know if you understand what I'm talking about in crossovers, and the Liberals had five of their members leave or convince the Conservative Party to have those members come over to the Carney government. We don't know. We've never seen that before. And by moving over, they were in a minority position and became a majority. And, of course, now they're, you know, filing types of laws like C-9, which limits our ability to criticize the government. So what you're talking about, the Starmerism of Canada and the Starmerism of Britain, is not a solution either. Multiple parties don't always give you what you want. And the problem is power in this country is also influenced by Soros, Singham, and that type of money. And that type of money, including Qatar, has an influence even here. So there is no perfect system. As long as we have human beings, we'll always have cash, corruption, criminality. Your country is not an exception. All the stuff that you discovered in Minnesota, Maine, Florida, we have that here in Canada, and even worse. So the rest of the world thinks that you guys have cash criminality and corruption. No, look around you. It's everywhere, because wherever you find a human being with power and is an elitist, you will have that problem. Anyway, thank you for letting me speak on. Thank you.
0: You're welcome, Tony. You're welcome, Tony. Call anytime. 1-844-2-McGraw, 1-844-262-4729. That is the phone number. It's also the text line, so send us a text as well. Mentioning the money in politics, well, I mean, Elon Musk donated $200-something million to Trump last time. And Tony mentioned George Soros. That's on the other side of the coin. Should we allow that much money, $250 million, going to a candidate, $1 billion, if not $2 billion presidential elections, probably the next go around? Is this a proper way to run an election? I personally don't think so. Citizens United, that's the whole thing. But the money and the politics, to Tony's point.
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0: Bosnia-Herzegovina, he said, this is the best USA team that we have ever had. And he goes on to mention all the players that are playing abroad in the main leagues in England, the Premier League, the leagues in France and in Italy. These are the top-tier teams to play for if you're a soccer player. All of the players on our U.S. men's national team who are playing abroad in their regular leagues, he's saying these are the best players that the United States has ever fielded in a World Cup. And he is just saying that not as a guy who's rooting for America, and he's on USA commercials now. This is the guy saying that on the German broadcast. And I hate to be the bearer of bad news to Jurgen Klopp and all the other German fans, but they're out. Lost to Paraguay in the penalty kicks at the end of the game. They played another extra 30 minutes, and they were still tied. And then it came down to penalty kicks, and we don't, in this country, and probably even in Canada, we don't get to see a lot of soccer. We don't get to talk a lot of soccer. But boy, that's got to be the worst way to get knocked out, is on those penalty kicks at the end of the game and the end of extra time. So Team USA has the best team that we've ever had. That's according to Jurgen Klopp. He would know a thing or two. He's a big soccer guy. And condolences to Jurgen, because Team Germany is now packing their bags and on their way back home. It is America at Night. Our chance comes on Wednesday. So good luck to Team USA. And again, congratulations to Tony and Team Canada. We're going to take a break. Give us a call. Still have a little bit more time to take some texts. And if you're calling and the show's over in your time zone, or you're not able to get through, leave a voicemail. 1-844-2-McGraw. We'll play those voicemails back tomorrow.
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0: Back on the show, we'll take one more phone call if we've got time. Ramin is on the line. Hello, Ramin.
16: Hi, in 1776, here in the San Francisco Bay Area, the Spanish set up the Presidio, which means a military fort, and we became part of the Spanish Empire here on July 4th, 1776.
0: Is that right? On the 4th of July?
16: Well, actually, on 1776, it says the sign on the Presidio. Yeah. I'm not sure if it was on July 4th. I'm sorry. Same year. But I think the missions were set up in the late 1760s. But then the Spanish Empire was crumbling, and Mexico got independence as a country in 1810, 1820. And then we did a war with Mexico 1848, and then so California became a state in 1850. And then I read a book, it was called Burying My Heart in Wounded Knee. It was about the native battles from 1860 to 1890, and that was all the territory from California to Minnesota from 1860 to 1890 we conquered, when there was like the railroad was built in the late 1880s and millions of buffalo were still around. And anyhow, thank you so much for the bicentennial. As a child, guess where I was for the bicentennial fireworks in Iran, because there was a lot of Americans living there. We grew up in American culture.
0: How about that?
16: I was there. And then that guest of yours from Idaho, it's pronounced Iran, not Iran. Like, we don't say Italy. We say Italia.
0: Well, so some people say some people say Italians sometimes.
16: It's Iran, and in the 1930s, the English name went from Persia to Iran. And the thing is that they've been abiding by the negotiations, but we're not stopping the invasion of Lebanon, in which our friend is using like phosphorus and shooting at ambulances and hospital workers.
0: Yeah, and Ramin, I'll back you up on that. This is a two-front war, and they don't seem to be stopping. They make agreements as well on that side of the front, but then the fighting keeps happening there, and it's affecting the whole situation. Ramin, thanks for calling.
16: Thank you.
0: Thanks for reminding us. 1776, over on that side of the country, it was still Spanish, and maybe that's just what makes us so great, is that we are built from so many different parts and pieces. The French were here for a long time, and the French actually helped us gain our independence. So English, French, Spanish, then the Germans came over, and then we've got a lot of throughout the 1800s and 1900s and 2000s still making us a great nation. From all of our parts and pieces. Thank you for joining us for America at Night. I'm Josh Gilbert, filling in for McGraw-Milhaven. I'll be back tomorrow night. Call us and leave us a voicemail. 844-2-McGraw, 844-2-McGraw. Tell me what you think about my idea on Independence Day, the 4th of July, and tell me what you think about anything. We'll be back tomorrow night. It's America at Night with McGraw-Milhaven. Josh Gilbert filling in tonight. Thanks so much to Alex and Rich, as well as you, the listeners, for tuning in.
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21: News this hour from Town Hall. I'm Jason Walker. Supreme Court releasing decisions on court cases prior to the summer recess. Correspondent Laura Winters on the results of one case involving the Fed.
22: On this ruling, a defeat for President Trump as the High Court rejects his attempt to fire a member of the Federal Reserve Board. She's faced accusations of mortgage fraud. The justice is ruling Lisa Cook should first be able to respond to the allegations, which she denies, before she's let go. Chief Justice Roberts writing the president cannot remove a member of the Fed at any time for any reason without any notice. It was a 5-4 decision with conservative Brett Kavanaugh joining Roberts and the court's three liberal justices. Laura Winters reporting.
21: Mass shooting in Germany. The suspect is in custody.
1: A male suspect shot and killed at least six people at a youth welfare facility in Stuttgart, Germany. Lüneburg Police President Katrin Schul says four people who had been shot in a gruesome manner died at the scene. Another died while being resuscitated. Another succumbed to severe injuries. Others were also wounded at the facility, which provides temporary accommodation for pregnant women or young mothers with children. Officials believe it may have stemmed from a custody dispute. All of the victims were employees of the youth center or its affiliates. I'm Lisa Dwyer.
21: With the window for finding survivors fading very quickly now, Venezuelans combing through more ruins of buildings toppled by the devastating back-to-back earthquakes, the death toll right now stands at 1,700. And officials say the three firefighters killed over the weekend in that Colorado wildfire were part of a specialized crew that goes into remote areas quickly to put out new fires. The crew had been overcome after deploying emergency shelter. More on these stories, townhall.com.
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21: A wave of conservative political winds starting to reshape Latin America. Some new election results in both Peru and Colombia adding to that trend. We have more on the story now from correspondent John Scott.
3: In the past 18 months, seven countries in Central and South America have shifted to the political right, including recent runoff victories for conservative candidates in Peru and Colombia. Peru's Keiko Fujimori won a narrow race, while Colombia elected businessman Abelardo de la Espriella, who's pledging major spending cuts and pro-market reforms. Some leaders call it a historic rejection of socialism and a move toward free market policies. Supporters say it could boost economic growth. John Scott reporting.
21: San Francisco Catholic Archdiocese has agreed to pay $395 million to settle 500 suits alleging child sex abuse. Breaking news and analysis, townhall.com. Well, Deion Sanders says he's feeling much better now, 1 year after undergoing surgery to remove his cancerous bladder. The University of Colorado football coach says he wants to raise awareness of the robotic surgical system that removed his bladder.
23: It's unbelievable, mind-boggling. It's truly necessary. It got me back in the game, got me back on my feet, you know, and to the normalcy of my life. And that's what I truly desired. And a lot of people don't understand, they don't know. And we're here to sound the alarm so that the hall stand there is another option.
21: And Sanders is the only athlete in history to play in an NFL game and a Major League Baseball game on the same day. More on these stories, townhall.com.
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0: I know the Democratic Party. I fought for my whole life. I'm still fighting for it now. That's why I'm here tonight, to support Maryland Democrats.
1: Woo, woo, they all say woo. Isn't it funny, you know, Republican crowds are disinclined to all say woo together, whereas Democrats, they just can't wait to woo whatever it is that's in front of them. Very often a cross-dresser, but that was Joe Biden, and he got confused wandering off stage again, like the jellyfish that he is. You know, he's Joe Biden. The Democrats, they picked him to be president of the United States. That's a sign of mental illness right there. And they wanted to run him again, and then they screwed that all up and didn't have any primaries, and then they picked Kamala Harris. What an embarrassment for all of Western civilization. You can imagine the Chinese and the Iranians are still laughing about that, I think, and we are not. Well, very good and happy Monday to you, and welcome back once again. My cup runneth over, because the lunacy is just, the party is on the loose. They should be in a cage. Crazy people out there. And we've got a lot of wackadoodle Democrats. You know, the Democrats have this guy in California, State Senator Scott Wiener. His name is Wiener. And he had some fun. He went down, because he enjoys it, he went down to the transgender celebration. He's celebrating transgenderism. And funny stuff. And one of the headlines from the people they decided, the thing is, he's a radical left-wing LGBTQIAA plus radical extremist. And he fights, for example, for legislation that would make sure that grown men could have sex with underage boys as a matter of course without it being illegal, because they're all freaks, they're all psychopaths and all of that. But he went down to the and he's big transgender, he's big trans, more transgender children and of course child molestation, because that's one of the hallmarks of the Democrat Party in the 21st century. Might have been also in the 20th century, but not so publicly. Now they have parades to brag about it because of the mental illnesses, and they're all criminals, and they like crime, and criminals are their friends. But here's one of the headlines. One of the headlines: the roasting of Wiener, colon. They got a colon right after that. The roasting of Wiener, Scott Wiener, and anti-Semitism among Democrats. It's kind of fun. Now, here's the thing, that he's being mobbed by transgender people that are dressed like Hamas terrorists, you know, with their black and white, the so-called Palestinian head coverings and so on, and ski masks, like they're terrorists from Black September, Munich, 1972. And that's just to go out and march around the streets and break things and attack the police and be crazy, cross-dressing, super gay terrorists. And they should wear capes of some kind, maybe rainbow capes, something like that. But the roasting of Wiener, Scott Wiener, and anti-Semitism among Democrats, the reason that they're all mobbing him is because he's not 100% pure in the eyes of the transgender radicals in San Francisco, because he's not anti-Israel enough. He has to be more pro-Hamas. And this is a parade about rainbow mental illness, and they're angry with him and threatening him and they're mobbing him out on the street because he's not enough of an anti-Semite. If he were more, Democrats, they're very big these days and saying, well, being anti-Israel is not the same as being an anti-Semite. Yeah, but so which Jewish state are you for? It was like being anti-Japan and saying that you're not anti-Japanese. But never mind that. Scott Wiener was harassed twice in San Francisco this week by activists who confronted him in an aggressive and, frankly, frightening manner. This is kind of fun. The California Post with the story of the editorial board. And I've got audio of that for you coming up. We've got to make sure that we bleep it all because, you know, the Democrats, they like to use a rainbow colorful language. It's so colorful that it's rainbow language. And so we've got that going for you. And well, do you hear this? Because it's mental illness on LSD on parade. Great stuff. Oh, and the Democrats have a senator named Mark Kelly. He disgracefully used to be a naval pilot and an astronaut. And his wife was Gabby still is, I think, Gabby Giffords, who was shot by a crazy man, Jared Loughner, who was clearly insane just from his driver's license photo. You knew that he was insane, criminally insane, and mentally ill. And the Democrats said, let's let him out on the street. What's the worst that could happen? But never mind that. Mark Kelly, he was on This Week without David Brinkley on ABC over the weekend and with John Carl, not exactly David Brinkley. And talking about the 250th anniversary of the United States of America coming up on July 4th in a matter of days. And he said, well, you know, why is it that Democrats are firebombing the 250th birthday of the United States of America? And you'll never guess what Democrat Senator Mark Kelly had to say in response. Because, you know, we know that the Democrats, we've got the 250th going on the Mall in Washington, D.C. And most states in the union have sent representatives, and they set up these kind of tents, structures down on the Mall, supposed to be there for all 50 states and six territories and the District of Columbia, supposed to be up there, and the states are supposed to bring in things that are representative of their states that people might want to see when they're walking on the Mall for the 250th anniversary, and there's a Ferris wheel, and this historic merry-go-round, restored merry-go-round, and all this great stuff, and normal people out there having a normal time. But a whole bunch of Democrat states, I think they're the Confederate States of America, they're boycotting it. They're boycotting it because of their severe mental illness, the severely mentally ill Democrats. If you've got a Democrat governor, like in North Carolina, a patriotic state, they've got a Democrat governor, and he's breaking away, just like during the Confederacy, because they want their bullwhips and their plantations back, the Democrats do. And, yeah, we'll hear about this because 10 or 11 states have said, well, we're not coming. And as you might imagine, it's Trump derangement syndrome related, of course, because they're mental and criminally insane. They're Democrats is what they are. And they have been that way since the plantations and the bullwhips. And they love slavery and they love illegal aliens being abused and child sex trafficking. The Democrats are not what you'd call normal people or good neighbors or anything like that. Crazy stuff. This guy, you know, Bill Maher, he's got I think HBO pays him $17 million a year to do 1 hour a week of Democrat Party propaganda. And even he lately has had some moments where he's got to say, really, to the Democrat Party, say, really, this is what you guys are up to now? Don't you realize that's insane? We'll get to that. Also, he said he had the Vice President of the United States went on his HBO show. Why I don't know, but okay. And he said, and Bill Maher said, well, the Democrat Party's gotten so crazy that I might have to vote for you, J.D. Vance, or for Marco Rubio in 2028. Bill Maher is not, he's now got a fear for his life and travel in an armored vehicle for saying that out loud because the Democrat Party, you know how they are. They're sick. They're mentally ill. And Joe Biden, we played an opening soundbite there with Joe Biden. He was at a Maryland Democrat rally. And I don't know, were there any killings? Were there any firebombings? Because there usually are. And often targeting the Jewish people of the Jewish faith. We've got that. But Joe Biden was there with the Democrats in Maryland, and he is he's not well, that's for sure. Speaking of unwell, Zohran Mamdani in New York, he was naturally on This Week without David Brinkley as well on the ABC fake news. And remarkable stuff. And hey, what about socialism? Oh, socialism. And now we got the Democrats out here doing the old communism trick on us. And it's not even a trick. It's just a sick lie for stupid people. But it works for an awful lot of Democrat Party voters. You know, during the Soviet Union, and then the Soviet Union collapsed thanks to the United States, and hundreds of millions were liberated thanks to Ronald Reagan and America and conservatism and pro-freedom people, not the left. And boy, I got to tell you, these guys, the left, and they do this in academic circles and so on, and they say, real communism was never tried. That's what they said after the fall of the Soviet Union. It was the biggest lie ever told by filthy murderers who, you know, had just finished up killing 100 million people. Greatest mass murder in the history of humankind in 100 years of communism, the glories of communism. And remember, of course, always that Vladimir Lenin said the goal of socialism is communism. And he knew. And we've got the Democrat Party now fighting for socialism, and they're telling us the old lie. Oh, socialism is your fire truck arriving when your neighbor's house is on fire. That's socialism. No, that's public services. That's completely different. That's city government and public services. And they say that's socialism. No, it's not. Oh, public schools are socialism. Well, when you guys run them, it is. But that's just because it's communist indoctrination and spreading the mental illness that you people wallow in so comfortably. Extraordinary stuff. And we've got we've got it going on all over the place here. We do. So I've got Bill. Oh, yeah. And by the way, my best girl and I last night went to the Trump Kennedy Center, and we were invited. Some friends invited us, and they're great people that we went with. And they were giving a great award to Bill Maher, believe it or not, Bill Maher, getting a big award at the Kennedy Center. And my best girl and I, we were there, and it was we had a nice time because the people we were there with. And it was somewhat amusing. But the Mark Twain Award for Bill Maher, Mark Twain, he's not. I'll give you that much. And I got to tell you, the Democrat. Oh yeah, also you see, Pete Buttigieg is trying to play victim, pretending that some mean Republican Trump person probably swatted his home, as called 911 and said there was a gunfight going. He doesn't even know what swatting is. He's lying. He's ignorant and ignorant slut. And we'll get to that because it's a ridiculous story. I've got to say. Oh, and speaking of which, let's Jeff, why don't we go? I haven't even teed it up too much, but that's okay. We're at 888-630-9625. Let's go to the phones, Jeff. We have Jeff Wolf in today for Michael Piercy. Michael Piercy, very, very busy with things. Let's go to Travis, calling from Riverside, Illinois. Travis, you're on the Chris Plant Show.
2: Hey, good morning, Chris. Thanks for taking my call.
1: You bet.
2: Yeah, hey. I just wondered what your thoughts were on the narrative. You're talking about him being swatted. That's not actually what he said happened. And I don't know how much you want me to go into it because it's your show. But
1: well, go ahead and know. I went to you. I saw you on the big board. Yeah, he said that people called Child Protective Services on him, right?
2: Right, right. And it's actually Children's Protective Services in Michigan. And I find it interesting that, you know, he didn't actually know what the organization's name was, considering that he stated that, you know, he got some new lawyer, you know, to help represent him with his interactions with these people. But, you know, there's a process that they execute when they do this stuff, because in heterosexual marriage, you know, it's kind of a common practice for, you know, parents to make these type of allegations just to throw monkey wrenches in the other parent's relationship with their children. But be that as it may, you know, they're used to having people call up with bogus stories. And so they have a vetting process. And, you know, it's like a tiered system of credibility. And then he said, oh, these people came to my house, and he was so upset by it that he didn't even share any ring camera footage blurred out to protect the privacy of the officers and the agents responding, you know, with a date timestamp that would correlate with his narrative. And then he said, oh, they questioned me, and they separated the kids, and they did all this stuff. And I find it amazing how fast they did this. And he said that CPS shared with him that it was anonymous. It was an anonymous report, which CPS would ask you, like, who are you? How do you know the kids? What did you observe? You know, but then he says, oh, well, they, CPS shared with me, you know, the details of this thing, which it would be revealing the person's identity, which, you know, if Pete Buttigieg were a real scumbag, you know, he would try to retaliate against that person by being able to figure out who they were. But as the story goes on, you know, he says, oh, they interviewed him and they separated the kids, blah, blah, blah. But they never interviewed his husband, you know, which, again, is not standard practice. And then, you know, he goes on to talk about, oh, you know, taking away these resources from, you know, kids that would otherwise be in danger, that would otherwise need intervention, you know, for this, what seems to me.
1: Yeah, sure, because they're doing it all day, every day, 24 hours a day. Well, it sounds like you know a lot about it, about the process.
2: Yeah, I used to be a court-appointed special advocate, until I figured out that, you know, the state was actually trafficking kids into corporate foster homes where they would then abuse each other, and then everybody acts like that's okay. But CASA's mission is based on the fact that judges and lawyers and litigants aren't always doing their job right, and it's to the detriment of kids.
1: And, Travis, you worked that in Illinois.
2: Yeah, well, I was a volunteer. It's not work.
1: Yeah. Oh, I see. Okay.
2: Anybody can do it, yeah. But I was also trained as a foster parent, so I know that process,
1: too. Wow. Okay. Well, Travis, thank you for the call. I appreciate it, and God bless you for everything you do there. That's remarkable stuff. Yeah, Pete Buttigieg, you know, my suspicion is, Travis, that he's really enjoying playing the victim here, because he's trying to paint himself as a terrible victim of, you know, almost everybody that's swatted has a SWAT team show up at their door, and it's almost always a Republican that's being swatted. The Democrats created this practice because they're terrorists, most of them. But Buttigieg, it looks like he's running for president now because he's trying to establish his credentials as a victim of someone. It doesn't really matter who. Travis, thank you for getting us started. We've got, boy, do we have a lot coming up, and wait till you hear the San Francisco thing that happened. It's a hoot.
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11: And we have returned. I was watching the news this morning, and I want to get to the San Francisco freak show in a moment. I think you'll enjoy it. We still got to clean up some of the F words and MF and the this and the that, because they're all criminally insane. But I was noticing on the news today that this South Carolina murderer, convicted murderer, he murdered his wife, Maggie, wake up, Maggie, you know, Maggie's not waking up, and his son, Paul, and he murdered them, and he was convicted, and then the conviction was overturned because of jury tampering or something like that. But I keep seeing this, the story goes on and on. I finally went and I just did a quick Google search on the guy. And as predicted, as expected, here is very prominent, wealthy, legal family, South Carolina, for a century and a half or something. Yes, Alex Murdaugh was a registered Democrat, came from a prominent South Carolina Lowcountry family with deep historical ties to the Democratic Party. Sure. Historically, the Democrat Murdaugh sounds like murder, too, doesn't it? Like the murder family. They should change the name of the family to Lifedaw instead of Murdaugh. But lifelong Democrats, all of them.
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because we're a great noble nation. There was a soccer game that most of us don't care too much about. They're rather slow, aren't they? Not a lot of scoring, all that. Speak foreign languages, wear funny shorts. But there was a Dallas World Cup game the day before yesterday, and it's big fun. I've got this is really fun, and I've got audio for you. I'm going to play for you in just a little bit. But the day before yesterday in Dallas, Argentina, where my best girl and I have been on vacation more than once. We Argentina was playing soccer, kick the ball, kick, kick. And in the crowd, a big crowd of mostly young men who are having fun and maybe having a beer or something, but they're having a good time and being mellow. And in the crowd, in the very large crowd of people, someone, a young man, spotted a wallet on the ground. And he said, whoa, somebody lost their wallet in this crowd. And the young man picked up the wallet. And looked around and said, hey, anybody, wallet? And everybody, no. And the guy opened the wallet, pulled out the ID, driver's license, or whatever was in the wallet. And he got the guys around him to start a chant of the man's name from the driver's license or the ID in the wallet. And then all these guys, like a couple of hundred guys, are chanting, almost all guys, are chanting the name of the guy from the driver's license so that the guy who lost his wallet hears the whole crowd chanting his name. And he's like, what's going on here? And he's looking around. And so wait a minute, where's my wallet? And he made his way back into the crowd. And the crowd, not being a violent mob, but being good, nice people, Western civilization, Argentines and Americans, chanting the man's name until he came back and got his wallet. Now, how much fun is that? That's a great, great crowd moment. That's not, that would never happen in Philadelphia at the football.

0: football stadium where they have their own jail because of all the Democrats that go there, right? And it's that's pretty well. But I'll play the audio for you on that in a little bit because it's fun and it's a great moment. And I got to say, this whole World Cup thing has been really great to watch. From I haven't gone to a game or anything, but what did I see? There's a game. Our game, we've got a game, not tomorrow night, but Wednesday night, out of the games being played, the USA team out on the West Coast playing Bosnia. And everybody's trying to pronounce Bosnia-Herzegovina. So Bosnia-Herzegovina, they're going to be playing soccer against the United States on Wednesday night. I believe it's 8 p.m. Eastern time, I think. And I saw that apparently you can still get tickets for between $1,400 a ticket and $4,800 a ticket or something like that. I'm like, wow, you really have to like soccer. That's pretty crazy stuff. But never mind that. This was fun. A fun moment in Dallas, and really a great, great moment. Now, let me get to some Democrat Party craziness, because there is a Democrat left-wing LGBTQQIAA plus state senator in California named appropriately Scott Wiener. Scott Wiener is his name, and he's kind of a famous and notorious lefty and political radical activist. He's fought for the rights of grown men to have sex with underage boys because he's a Democrat, you know, and they're all sick and mentally ill and stuff, like Alex Murdaugh. Sounds like your family name shouldn't sound like murder. I just maybe that's me. That's the first clue. If you're a police officer and you're looking around and, hey, who's the Murdaugh family? But let me go to this California state senator, because this was really something to see. And I got this was shot to me over the weekend, of course. And we've got, oh yeah, by the way, we learned last night also that Democrat Senator Chris Coons, Democrat from Delaware. That's Joe Biden's state, was recovering minor injuries sustained during a multi-car crash in Delaware yesterday evening. I think it was 5 p.m. hour. Chris Coons, Democrat Senator Chris Coons, reportedly was a passenger in one of several cars that were struck in a multi-car accident. And his office said that he was in the hospital, but that the injuries were minor. He was expecting a quick recovery. And I noticed that conservatives and Republicans around the country didn't wish him death and didn't wish death on his family and, you know, hope that he was killed and all of that, as the Democrats always do when you see something like this happening with a Republican. But the Fox News people breaking news last night at 5 p.m. Yesterday evening, Senator Chris Coons was taken to a hospital and treated for minor injuries after a car crash in Delaware, his office said in a statement. Coons is now home and expected to make a full and swift recovery, his office also confirmed. And that's good. I'm glad to hear that. I don't wish him death or harm or pain. I'd like him to wake up and, you know, stop being a left-wing nutcase, but that's another thing for another day. All right, now let me go to this state senator in California, because this was some, and again, he's a radical left-wing gay activist, and the Democrats love him, and he is elected to state office, state senator. It's kind of a big deal. And Scott Wiener, he decided that in San Francisco, he was going to go down to the Gay Pride event that was specifically geared up to the transgenderism movement. And he was walking in by himself, looking like he had a stressful night the night before. Really, his face looked tortured and stressed, and he looked physically stressed. And he's walking in. The guy's probably in his 40s, I guess. Just looking at him in this video, and he's walking into the crazy Democrat gay transgender gay pride month event in a park in San Francisco, and as he's walking in, a couple of people noticed, hey, here's State Senator Scott Wiener, a gay rights activist, and they say, here's the thing, he's got like 99% on the radical Democrat crazy list, but he's apparently not anti-Israel enough. And so a bunch of gay radicals with their Hamas headdresses on and stuff, they, not knowing that Hamas would hang them from the sides of buildings and throw rocks at them while chanting Allahu Akbar when they found out who they were. But they love their own murderers. They want to, the only people they love are the people that want to kill them and would kill them. If they don't just want to kill them, they really would kill them. But the mob out there, and maybe that's why State Senator Scott Wiener, the gay Democrat, maybe that's why he's struck. Well, I don't know if I want to be completely pro-Hamas. They would kill me for being me, but all these lunatics, and some of them wearing black ski masks. Again, it's June in California. They're wearing black ski masks like they're Black September terrorists from the Munich 1972 Olympics, and they're wearing their Hamas headdresses around their necks. And so, by the way, the terrorists that attacked the Israeli athletes in Munich in 1972, Black September was the name of the radical Islamic jihadi group at that time. They also demanded the release of left-wing terrorists from European prisons while they were holding hostages before they murdered everybody because they're murderous, bloodthirsty terrorists. But let's get back to Scott Wiener. And I don't know if he's related at all to the Clintons, Wiener, from New York, but, you know, I think there are a lot of Wieners out there. Here's State Senator Scott Wiener and California, San Francisco, going to the Gay Trans Pride event over the weekend. And he's, I got to say, you know, he's got, the first person, while attacking him and insulting him, thanks him for his gay and transgender legislation, but... And then there's a big but. Here is the mob going after Democrat California State Senator Scott Wiener.
1: Scott, I think your legislation on trans issues and your legislation specifically protecting queers on the sex offender registry is fantastic. I really applaud you for that, and I think you deserve to be here for that. But I think your housing policy, and specifically your housing policy aligning with GIMBYs, and I think your
0: GIMBYs
1: policy, and I think your policy on the genocide in Gaza, and I think your policy on the genocide in
0: Gaza. Now here comes the mob.
1: It's terrible. I think you do not belong here. I think you do not belong here.
0: You do not belong here. Because your policy on the genocide in Gaza. Now, if we took this whole crowd from this park in San Francisco, all cross-dressed and screaming and wearing their Hamas headdresses and so on, they'd all be murdered in about 10 minutes when they went into the nest of the people who they want to protect so much. Just amazing. And the New York Times, very excited, pro-transgender candidate chased from trans rights event over Gaza. Scott Wiener, who is he's running for higher office, to replace Nancy Pelosi. He's running, he's a Democrat running for Congress, the House of Representatives in the United States in Washington, because the Democrat Party is not only the third world, they're a demented, mentally ill, sexually dysfunctional fourth world political party of terrorists and mental cases, surrounded by a small group of protesters shouting invective, the New York Times reporting. Yeah, you notice that too, you guys. Huh? The New York Times is mental because it's all run by Democrats. And but it's not over yet because here he is, and he's running for Nancy Pelosi's seat in the Congress. Just amazing stuff. The San Francisco Chronicle. If you stopped being queer is the headline. If you stop being queer, this is these people are just completely insane. Mm-mm-mm. They're screaming. Let's go to the next soundbite, because that was just the beginning as the mob of people swarmed around him. Scott Wiener, Democrat, LGBT, emphasis on T activist, and here is Scott Wiener trying to walk from point A to point B and join and show that he's supporting these people, but they're violently, criminally insane, sexually dysfunctional, think that they need to protect Hamas because Israel is somehow committing a genocide against them. They use the words, but they don't know what they mean. And they come out in support of the people that would kill them. It's like Jews for Hitler. And here is Scott Wiener.
2: You do not belong here, Scott, anymore. It's because you've been wonderful. You've been wonderful for trans people. And you've been terrible. And you've been terrible. You've been terrible. You've been terrible on Gaza.
3: Everybody hates you.
2: You do not belong here anymore, Scott.
0: We hate you.
2: It breaks my heart. It breaks my heart. It breaks my heart.
0: Breaks his heart.
2: Someone who wrote good legislation for queer is so terrible on Gaza.
0: See, you can't be 99% with the left, or they'll kill you. This is how they killed 100 million people last year. It's a mental illness. This leftism is a dangerous, criminal, violent, bloodthirsty mental illness, and it has taken hold of the Democrat Party, I think maybe even more than monkeypox, although, you know, an awful lot of them are monkeypox people because they're, you know, they love sexually transmitted diseases. They come up with new ones every now and then. We used to call them STDs. Now the Democrats changed the name to STIs, sexually transmitted infections, instead of sexually transmitted diseases, because they decided they like the word, they prefer the word infections when it comes to their genitalia, rather than diseases. Nobody knows why. It doesn't matter. It's part of the mental illness. Just amazing. And the one headline from assignedmedia.org is .org. Scott Wiener's viral harassment, the audio we're playing for you right now, is what left anti-Semitism looks like. It's what left anti-Semitism, and they're so angry with him because they're defending Hamas, who are genocidal anti-Semites and lunatics. But never mind all that. And yet we're not done yet. So the Scott Wiener being mobbed by the Hamas headdress wearing transgender advocating lunatics, and the mob is screaming, and he's got to leave, and he literally has to leave the event because of the violent mob. Here is Scott Wiener trying to escape the monster that he helped create.
2: Scott, do you have anything to say? Do you have anything to say about Gaza? How could you do this to San Francisco? Could someone like you do this to San Francisco? Scott, say something. Redeem yourself. Do something. Scott, I want
0: you and your Zionist masters.
2: Such good legislation on trans rights. Scott, I want to support someone who's so positive on trans rights, but you're a piece of shit.
0: We had to beep it a lot. We had to beep a lot.
2: Gaza, how could you do that? How could
0: Jeff
2: you betray the queers? How could you oppress people?
3: You stopped being queer the moment you started supporting Israel, you piece of shit.
0: You stopped being queer the moment you started supporting Israel. Another reason for me to support Israel, I guess. The confrontation escalated, became physical, occurred at the San Francisco Trans Pride March on Friday. The videos surfaced on Saturday. Ended with Wiener leaving, saying that he felt too unsafe to remain at the event that he's attended since its inception 22 years ago. Been there every year. But the Democrat Party is now a car bomb on LSD with mental illness. I think that sums it up pretty well, doesn't it? We're at 888-630-9625. I want to emphasize, Democrat, transgender, gay people. I think that's everybody in the Democrat Party. You're welcome to call in and explain your love of Hamas and hatred of Scott Wiener, because it's biting the hand that somethings you. 888-630-9625.
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0: I've got to say, I mentioned to you a couple minutes ago, I want to play the audio for you now. The Argentina fans, this was pretty amazing stuff. A man in a big crowd, Dallas, at a World Cup game, Argentina playing, and wonderful, beautiful Argentina. And a man found a guy's wallet in the crowd, and instead of putting it in his pocket or turning it into the local cops, the guy said, "Hey, wait a minute, we can find the guy." And he opened the wallet, held it up over his head, and read the name. There's obviously an ID in there. Read the name of the person, the driver's license, and he started chanting the name, and everybody around him saw that the guy had a wallet that was lost in the crowd and was trying to find the owner of the wallet. Now listen to the crowd, and they found the owner of the wallet and returned his wallet to him. This is I've never seen this happen before in my life. Dallas, Texas, the World Cup game, and fans from Argentina and some Americans too. It sounded like this. Now imagine you're in this crowd, and it's your name being chanted. You'd be standing there saying, "Well, wait a minute. There's what's the chant?" And then you realize, "Wait, they're chanting my name. I'm not a famous soccer player. Why are they chanting my name?" And then somebody communicates, "Oh, they got a lost wallet up here," and they're chanting the name of the guy with the wallet, and you say, "Well, wait a minute." You check your pocket, right? That's me. How great is that? That's just, that's sportsmanship, too, I gotta tell you. What a great moment. And the driver's license, the owner's name, start chanting his name until he comes back to reclaim his wallet. And he did. And it is, that's a great, it's not just a great American story, it was in Dallas, it's a great Argentine story. It's a wonderful story from the Argentina fans.
1: 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It's called The Flotline, F-L-O-T, Flotline. 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
2: And wounding dozens. Ukrainian police footage showed images of emergency responders and police officers attending to the injured. Russian drones struck a minibus in Zaporizhia, killing three and injuring six. The attacks came as Ukraine intensified its drone attacks on Russia, setting fire to a major oil refinery in the south and killing at least two people, according to Russian authorities. I'm Karen Shamas.
3: When it comes to health coverage, fewer Americans are opting for Obamacare.
4: Newly released federal figures show that about 3 million fewer people had Affordable Care Act health insurance plans in February compared with the same time last year. The Department of Health and Human Services suggests the 13% drop is due to a federal crackdown on fraudulent enrollment. However, the cost of the coverage also skyrocketed when federal Obamacare subsidies expired at the start of the year. Rich Thomason, Washington.
3: With a window now for finding survivors beginning to shrink rapidly, Venezuelans combing through more ruins of buildings toppled by last week's back-to-back earthquakes. The death toll stands now at just over 1,700, but authorities say thousands of people have been injured, some of them critically, and tens of thousands are missing and feared dead. Officials say the three firefighters killed over the weekend in that Colorado wildfire were part of a specialized crew that automatically goes into remote areas to quickly put out the new fires. More on these stories, townhall.com.
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3: Tough times continuing for a major automaker.
6: Toyota reports that global vehicle sales slipped for a fourth consecutive month in May, as decreases in China and the Middle East weighed on overall results. Global sales dropped 7.2% year-on-year to 834,279 vehicles. Overseas sales fell 9.6%, while those in Japan rose 11.1%, helped by strong demand for certain models such as the RAV4.
3: South Korean tech giants Samsung Electronics and SK Hynix will invest a combined $518 billion in a new computer chip manufacturing hub. Project will also support the government's regional development agenda. And Comcast is splitting into two separate publicly traded companies by spinning off NBC Universal and Sky. Company says its board and management team think each company will be better positioned. Breaking news and analysis, townhall.com. With a social media assist from President Trump, House Speaker Mike Johnson looking this week to ease the divisions in his Republican ranks and make some progress on key legislative priorities for the fall election.
7: Speaker Johnson sent lawmakers home early last week after tumult in his conference prevented the House from voting on two spending bills and a measure dealing with veterans' benefits. Meanwhile, the list of legislative priorities only grew with President Trump requesting $87.6 billion in new spending, mostly to cover the cost of the war with Iran. After the House finished business last week, Johnson went to the White House and received a coveted Trump social media post telling Republicans to quit voting down the procedural rules that allow for the final vote on their legislative priorities. Bernie Bennett, Washington.
3: Mass shooting at a welfare facility in Germany, leaving at least six people dead. The alleged shooter has been arrested. More on these stories, townhall.com.
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0: There's one candidate, she will be a congressperson from New York's 13th district, who the New York Times asked her, if someone murders someone randomly, should they go to jail? Couldn't get her to say yes for that. She says, no more police ever, at all, ever. She says, our veterans are war criminals. She said, f*** Kamala Harris, and Joe Biden is a rapist. So there is a woke mind virus, and I think we found patient zero.
1: Now, that's not even patient zero. Bill Maher on his multi-million dollar television show once a week on HBO, the Time Warner Corporation, talking about one of the communists that Zohran Mamdani helped to get elected in the Democratic primaries in New York City for the U.S. Congress. And Bill Maher talking about this Chevalier. Her name is Chevalier. She doesn't know how to pronounce it, but I do. And so does Maurice. Maurice Chevalier. And she is a severely mentally ill Democrat. She, all our veterans are war criminals. There should be no police. Murderers shouldn't go to jail. F. Kamala Harris. And Joe Biden is a rapist. She's not in the mainstream of the old Democrat Party, but she is on the pointy end of the spear for the new Democrat Party, which is waging civil war against our culture and our civilization. They call themselves Democrats. They call themselves liberals. They are neither democratic nor are they liberal. They are the left. And now, honestly, I don't want to go around breaking my arm and patting myself on the back, but for how long have I been saying the Democratic Party isn't, you know, friendly fire isn't, common courtesy isn't, the Democratic Party isn't. Boy, are they not democratic. And they most certainly are not liberal, nothing of the kind. And this radical, and they're all applauding her, the whole Democrat Party, they're going to have a parade for her, and going to have Che Guevara posters flying in the parade. But Bill Maher, and I should mention that my best girl and I, last night, we were at the Trump Kennedy Center, although the front of the building has still got scaffolding and canvases all around the Trump, because President Trump's name was added to the front of the building. Two presidents, both shot in the head by leftists, you know, and the Democrats are good with it now. They're fine with it now. Of course, it was the communist Lee Harvey Oswald in 1963. Now the Democrat Party is much closer on the political spectrum to Lee Harvey Oswald than they are to John F. Kennedy. I'm much closer to John F. Kennedy on the political spectrum than the Democrat Party is today. Of course, John F. Kennedy was very close to being what today would be a kind of a Mitt Romney Republican. But never mind that. So there is Bill Maher, and he won the Mark Twain Prize at the Kennedy Center last night. And my best girl and I, we were invited by friends, and we went and we're hanging out with our friend Matthew Foldy and from the Right Squad on the Newsmax channel and other friends, a lot of friends, and a bunch of Newsmax friends, actually, that it was nice to see last night at the now it's the Kennedy Center again, and not the Donald Trump / John F. Kennedy Center for the Performing Arts. But it is rather ironic, the two names on it, for a minute at least, Donald John Trump and John F. Kennedy, were both shot in the head. President Trump survived it. He walked it off. You know, like Ronald Reagan got shot in the chest by a Democrat, and he walked it off. Oh, yeah, speaking of which, John Hinckley is back. I got more of John Hinckley update for you, too. The Democrats love John Hinckley. The Democrats are a violent criminal death cult of filthies and cross-dressers. Bill Maher on his TV show on Friday saying this, one New York candidate couldn't say that murderers should go to jail, said there should be absolutely no police. American veterans are all war criminals. Beat Kamala Harris and Joe Biden is a rapist. And Bill Maher says, boy, there really is a woke mind virus. And she's patient zero. I don't think she is patient zero. It's been going on for years. She's a late arrival to your revolution. Bill Maher on his TV show on Friday night talking about this. You know, this woman is Daria Liza Avila Chevalier. And she's come that Democrat socialists, right? Knowing that Vladimir Lenin's line was the goal of socialism is communism. And I think Daria Liza Avila Chevalier knows that too. Here's Bill Maher talking about her again on Friday night.
0: Her name is Doria Lisa Avila Chevalier. They call her DAC. She makes AOC look like LOL times WTF.
1: That's as good as it gets. Let's get Mark Twain Award for that.
0: Good news, if you're a Democrat with a Nazi tattoo, you're no longer the weird one.
1: Yeah, that's worth noting. Aha, that's funny, Nazis.
0: She also says that the United States, the country she's running to be a part of, is occupied native land, and says this country, America, is a f***ing disgrace. During the oath of office, she's going to take a knee.
1: Now, that's it, and it's Bill Maher's always been a leftist and a hack. Every now and then, lately, he gets a few things right because it's impossible to avoid the obvious facts, but amazing stuff. And we've got the Democrat Party. Yeah, the Nazi tattoo, they're good with that. AOC and WTF and Nazi and occupied land. And this is a radical extremist political party. And make no mistake about it. And they're terrorists. They're shooting people all over the place. They're firebombing people, usually Jewish people, the Jewish governor of Pennsylvania and so on. Bill Maher also had, amazingly, the vice president of the United States, J.D. Vance, on his television show because the Trump administration isn't afraid of any of these hacks. And J.D. Vance can outwit them all, obviously. Any adult can. But we've got... another one because J.D. Vance is there. And listen to this because Bill Maher is, yeah, again, a lifelong Democrat. He's never been a Republican. He's never been a conservative. And he recognizes, because it's impossible to not see, that the Democrat Party is a violent mental illness. And even he is saying, man, I'm looking at my vote for president in 2028, Bill Maher on Friday night.
0: If this is where the Democratic Party is going,
1: it is.
0: With this democratic socialist, this obsession with Israel, with the Jew hating, with they don't believe in capitalism, no prisons. If this is where they're going, my vote is in play.
2: Okay.
0: And
2: I'd like to hear that.
0: It actually
2: J.D.
0: always
2: Vance.
0: Has been. I just, every year, I don't make my decision by who has an R or a D. I actually always came to the conclusion that the Democrat was probably better.
2: Sure.
0: Always.
2: Voted
0: for them.
2: Okay.
0: And Trump
2: won
0: again, and he'd be a little too exciting for me anyway. So...
1: I never voted R and D.
0: You
1: just always voted D. That's not great. I just never voted. Oh, it was the last part. I stepped on the last part there because that's key to the whole thing. He said, "Listen, you know, I never voted R or D after their name. It's just that every single time I ever voted, the D was the better choice, right?" But he's sitting there with J.D. Vance, and he says to J.D. Vance, and I'm sorry, Jeff, that I stepped on the last moments there, but said talking to J.D. Vance, who's on the show, and he said, and the Democrats have gotten so crazy, you know, Ronald Reagan said, I didn't leave the Democratic Party, the Democratic Party left me. I grew up in the Democratic Party, and the Democratic Party left me. Donald Trump had been in with all the Dems forever in New York. It is New York, after all. And he was a Democrat, and really, until Oprah loved him, until he came down the escalator and said he's running for president. And then the jihad of mentally ill terrorists got to work. But he said, listen to J.D. Vance, he says, my vote is in play. I might vote for you or for Rubio, right? And that's kind of a big deal because these people, you know how these people are. And I've met Bill Maher. I met him once several years ago. A good friend of mine who's an old CNN person is actually a producer on his HBO show and has for a long, long time. A very nice person, a good friend, and I like her very much. And she's a Democrat. And she's always been a Democrat. And Bill Maher, the ridiculous thing he said, well, I've never voted based on whether there's an R or D after their name. It's just that my entire life, every time I've gone to vote, the better candidate had a D after their name. Now, that's like satire of thinking. But there you have that. Isn't it amazing? Now, Jeff, let's go back to, because the Democrat Party is the Socialist Party. The goal of socialism is communism. The goal of communism is slavery and mass murder. They proved it for a century. We've erased that from our history books. Just amazing stuff. But let's go to 16. This is Zohran Kwame Mamdani, who is the communist, jihadi, America-hating, capitalist-hating, kleptocratic, radical extremist, but with a smile, with a smile. It's like liberal fascism by Jonah Goldberg 25 years ago or something, with the yellow smiley face on the cover of the book with a Hitler mustache. And this guy's got his jihadi mustache more than a Hitler mustache. But here's Zohran Mamdani. He was naturally invited on this week without David Brinkley, but with John Curl, who I also know. And there's Zohran Mamdani with John Curl getting fluffed by the ABC media. And, hey, what about all this communism stuff and this socialism? And what about that, Zohran Mamdani? And Zohran Kwame Mamdani said this.
2: What these candidates offer is a vision that extends beyond the midterms. It extends beyond 2028. It speaks to what makes so many of us proud to be Democrats. It speaks to a vision that goes back to a New Deal understanding of what working people deserve. And I'll tell you that for too long, that kind of politics, you can only find it in history books, and we need to bring it back to the present day.
1: Yeah, the reason you can only find it in history books is because we collapsed the Soviet Union. That's why that's the only place you can find it. I gotta tell you, these guys, and John Curl doesn't say, well, wait a minute, you know, the New Deal is, and they're repackaging and reselling socialism. The left in the United States is, the Democrat Party is, and the news media is doing everything they can to help. Socialism is communism. They sell it as socialism, and then when they take over, then, you know, as I like to say, I think at the Chris Plant store on Al Gore's Amazing Internet, we have coffee mugs and T-shirts that say, the left is coming for your rights. See, it's a little play on left and right. And I got to tell you, these guys, they're repackaging and selling what they're calling democratic socialism, as I pointed out last week. You know, countries like the Democratic Republic of Congo and the Democratic Republic of North Korea. You love to use the word democratic they make up names for their countries that are fake. And the Democrats are repackaging socialism and put the word democratic in front of it, just like, Kim Jong-un and Kim Jong-il and Kim Il-sung. Hey, let's put the word democratic in the name of our country, and then maybe stupid people will believe it. And that's what's going on with the socialists in the United States. And the goal of socialism is communism, as Lenin said. Isn't that amazing? That's a pretty crazy one, I gotta say. But that's Mamdani, and they're selling it. I said, well, you know, we've just gotta look back to the New Deal. You know, FDR, he's on the dime. Long ago, we found in history books. Now it's only in history books. We gotta bring that back to the present day, and he's packaging it as FDR coming out of the Depression, which FDR extended by way of his economic policies. He didn't help us recover from the stock market crash of 1929 and the Depression. In fact, he prolonged and exacerbated the Depression, and only World War II brought us out of the Depression because we had to go fight the Socialist Workers' Party of Adolf Hitler, and now Mamdani is repackaging and reselling socialism. And soundbite number 17, Jeff, here is Zohran Kwame Mamdani again being fluffed on ABC yesterday by John Curl.
2: For a lot of people who ask themselves, what does democratic socialism mean? And you can tell them the answer at a theoretical level. It's the choice to extend democracy from the ballot box the rest of their lives. But
1: no,
2: in terms of what
1: democracy
2: it means over these last 7 months, we've seen a city with democratic socialist principles at the heart of it within our administration.
1: Yeah, well, you're just putting in price controls for apartments, and that's going to cause all kinds of pandemonium. There'll be no construction of new units. There'll be a shortage of units because of the controls. The building owners will not do repairs on the buildings and maintain the buildings, and the Democrat Party is the Democrat Party is the Socialist Party. The Socialist Party is the Democrat Party. You don't have to call it the Democratic Socialist Party or the Democrat Socialist Party. It's just the Democrat Party, and it's socialist now. And it's been taken over by people that think the Soviet Union was, well, it just wasn't given a fair chance. That wasn't real socialism. But the Soviet Union was the Union of Soviet Socialist Republics. They called themselves socialists. Adolf Hitler, the National Socialist German Workers Party, they called themselves socialists. Fidel Castro, they all called themselves socialists. And now the Democrat Party in the United States call themselves socialists. And they're blossoming all over the country.
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0: Now, the United States Supreme Court is busy today, and we're keeping a close eye on it. We've just had, two major decisions coming down. Executive power and birthright citizenship is one. Trump versus Barbara is one we're hoping we'll get a decision on. Plus LGBTQ plus Democrat rights and transgender athletes. That is, the Democrats love to have men and boys competing against women and girls and stealing everything that they've worked for. And, of course, the election law issue that has gone all the way to the Supreme Court. Watson versus the Republican National Committee. And we just had a verdict on the Watson versus the Republican National Committee. This has to do with counting your ballots long after Election Day, which the Democrats like to do. It's part of cheating, and they like it. The Supreme Court, here's CBS News headline. Supreme Court says states can count mail ballots that arrive after Election Day. The Democrats love this because they get to, you know, ballot harvesting and mail out ballots and warehouses full of ballots, and they're creepy leftists. But here it is, the dateline is Washington. The Supreme Court on Monday, that's today, ruled that states can count mail ballots that are cast by Election Day but arrive later. They have to be postmarked, right? Rejecting a GOP challenge to Mississippi law for late arriving ballots. In the closely watched election dispute known as Watson v. Republican National Committee, the high court split 5-4 in finding that Mississippi's measure does not conflict with federal statutes that set Election Day as the Tuesday after the first Monday in November in certain years. Justice Amy Coney Barrett authored the majority opinion, joined by Chief Justice John Roberts and three liberal justices, to uphold Mississippi's law. The three liberal justices are not generally on the side of good things. The framers recognized the difficulty of crafting election laws applicable to every probable change in the situation of the country. So instead of constitutionalizing election law, they decided a discretionary power over elections needed to be lodged somewhere. Sufficient to say that power is now lodged with the court, but the states. And so it's got to be postmarked by Election Day, but they can, if it arrives within 5 days.
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We have returned, and I've got to say, the Supreme Court, it looks like President Trump has taken three losses in three Supreme Court cases. We're learning the verdicts this morning. This Monday, the 29th of June in 2026, and there were three major cases that the Supreme Court, we were expecting the Supreme Court to be ruling on, and in fact they are ruling on them, and none of them going President Trump's way. I just shared with you that the first one, and here is I've got to say pretty well to CBS. I was sharing the Election Day ballots, and this is the Republican Party versus it was a lawsuit in the end, but Supreme Court ruled that the various states can count mail-out ballots, and CBS just calls them mail ballots. First, they're mailed out by the millions and millions, and then ballot harvesting and after Election Day collection, and the Democrats love to make everything as fishy as possible, as untrustworthy as possible. But the Supreme Court ruled, the closely watched election dispute, Watson versus Republican National Committee, High Court split 5-4, and it's a strange split. Amy Coney Barrett authored the majority opinion that the states can go ahead and count ballots. And this is that with the 5-4 split for days and days after Election Day, as long as it's postmarked by Election Day and you've filled out the ballot and dropped it in the mailbox and postmarked it by Election Day. And I guess it's in the hands of the government when you drop it in a mailbox. But of course, it's not in a place where it can be counted. I think we should have Election Day in polling places. We should do, this sounds ridiculous, we should do our elections the way they do them in France. I know that sounds completely ridiculous, but they do them there better than the Democrats do them here. So just as Amy Coney Barrett was joined by Chief Justice John Roberts and all three liberals to uphold Mississippi's law. And Mississippi's law says that you can, as long as it's postmarked by Election Day, and then it's it is received and presumably counted, but in California it won't be counted. I guess within 5 days, is that right? And I find it unsatisfying, but I've got to say that the three very conservative justices said no, they came down on the other side of this, so we've got that. But we're not done with the Supreme Court because there's more. Now, President Trump wanted to get

0: Of woman Lisa Cook from the Federal Reserve Board. And the Supreme Court ruled that the Federal Reserve Governor, Lisa Cook, will remain in her position. President Trump wanted to fire her. In a landmark ruling, the Supreme Court struck down President Trump's attempt to fire her without cause. He's president of the United States. She's a federal government employee. While the court granted Trump the authority to dismiss the heads of other federal agencies, it uniquely protected the Federal Reserve Board from direct presidential interference. That's the word used here, interference. I think it's executive action, presidential action. So the Supreme Court rejected President Trump's efforts to terminate her as Federal Reserve Board membership, deciding that a president cannot fire a Fed governor without explicit cause. Now, the president wants interest rates to be lower. He wants to create more favorable economic conditions in the United States. And the Democrats don't care. They want to see ruin so they can point at Trump and say, see, he did it. Now, this creates an exception to the broader executive authority, which the Supreme Court recently upheld. Otherwise gives the administration, the president, free rein to fire heads of other government agencies, other even independent agencies. Now, the allegations, Trump had previously ordered the dismissal of Cook from the Federal Reserve Board, citing unproven allegations of mortgage fraud. Well, if there's mortgage fraud, maybe we should look at that again. Cook has vehemently denied the claims. You know, a lot of Democrats do a lot of mortgage fraud. Who was it? The Attorney General of New York with her houses in Virginia that she said she lived in when she didn't live there. And so you're getting deductions when you're not entitled to them. But when you're a Democrat, don't worry about it because, you know, you're all crooks and all your crooked judges will get you off the hook. But President Trump wanted to fire Cook from the Federal Reserve, citing mortgage fraud issues. Cook vehemently denied the claims, arguing her termination was actually due to her reluctance to lower interest rates. And it looks like that may have won the day there. So, and beyond this, the decision halts her immediate dismissal, while her lawsuit challenging her firing proceeds in the lower courts. It sounds like you could probably throw that out because it's a done deal, it looks like. Isn't that amazing? And here we go. Here's the next one. Supreme Court rejects Trump's push to toss $5 million verdict in the E. Jean Carroll sexual abuse case. You know, E. Jean Carroll accused President Trump of sexually assaulting her in a dressing room at, I think, Bergdorf Goodman's department store in New York City, very close to the Plaza Hotel, which the president owned at one point. But she can't tell you what year it was, and it was, oh, gee, I don't know. It was whatever it was. The Supreme Court Monday rejected a push by President Donald Trump to throw out a jury's finding that he sexually abused the writer E. Jean Carroll at a New York City department store in the mid-90s, the mid-1990s, and later defamed her. Well, what he did in defaming her is he said that that he didn't do it and that what she said is not true. And she said, well, that's defamation. So now you can't speak up and defend yourself when someone falsely accuses you of crimes. And whether this is true or not, if somebody falsely accuses you of crimes, and you say, she's lying, I didn't do that, oh, that's defamation, and I'll sue you. And that's crazy. The High Court, the Supreme Court, declined to take up the case in brief and unexplained order, as is typical. They normally would, the court declined to take up the case in a brief, an unexplained order, which would be normal. Trump's lawyers had argued that the allegations leading to the $5 million verdict were propped up by a highly inflammatory evidentiary ruling, including those that allowed the testimony of two other women who accused Trump of sexual abuse decades ago. Sure, that does sound prejudicial. Trump has denied all three women's allegations. Trump's attorneys argued the judge broke federal evidence rules in the case. They framed it as a distraction from Trump's unique duties as president, though the verdict came before his return to the White House. Yeah, but we knew that he was trying to get back there, and he'd already been president once, and on and on. Man, oh man. So this mistreatment of a president cannot be allowed to stand, attorney Justin D. Smith wrote in court documents. Trump has since nominated Smith to be an appeals court judge. Sounds like perhaps a good idea. The decision comes as the court hands down opinions in the biggest cases of the term, many key to Trump's agenda. Trump has publicly vented his frustration with the Supreme Court. Supreme Court losses in highly personal terms before, including unusual and highly personal criticism when the majority struck down global tariffs he imposed under an emergency powers law. Now, I've got to say, I look at the Supreme Court and I like to hold the Supreme Court in high regard. And you can separate out the three cross-dressing liberal lunatics who are always going to come down and whatever the left wing wants to do, whatever the Democrat Party wants to do. But they are a minority, six conservative nominees to the court. And I honestly, I'm not a lawyer, but I have confidence that the court, the six majority members of the court, adhere to the law and to the Constitution, at least as they interpret the law and the Constitution. This is pretty crazy stuff. E. Jean Carroll, longtime advice columnist and former TV talk show host, who isn't, testified at a 2023 trial. Trump turned a friendly encounter in the spring of 1996. This is what PBS says. She didn't name 1996. PBS did. Into a violent attack in the dressing room at Bergdorf Goodman, a luxury retailer across the street from Trump Tower. Is it across the street from Trump Tower? I'm not so sure about that. I think it's across or half a block down from the plaza, but never mind that. The jury also found Trump liable for defaming Carroll when he denied her allegation in 2022. So you deny the allegation, and that's defamation. So the jury is corrupt because it's New York City. Wait a minute, he denied the allegation for which there is no evidence and certainly no proof. And so that's defamation, and we're going to hit him with millions of dollars for that. That is berserk, I've got to say. So a bad day so far at the Supreme Court for the President of the United States. Looks like three cases have come down thus far, unless another one pops since I looked down. And all three of them not favoring President Trump and his agenda. But, again, and I'd like to see, I'll look at the minority opinions and these later on as well. But this is pretty wackadoodle-doo. No joy at the White House today, I'll tell you that. I think we still haven't seen the transgender. The Democrats want boys to steal from girls and men to steal from women in sports, in all sporting competitions. The Democrats are pushing very hard for that because they're all screwed up in the head sexually in terms of gender and everything else for that matter. But I don't know if that's going to come down today or not. I'll keep my ear to the ground, keep my eyes peeled, keep my eyes peeled. That has to be like a Muslim saying, doesn't it? Keep your eyes peeled. That doesn't sound like a Western saying. Why would your eyes be peeled? Why would you keep them peeled? That's silly. All right, Jeff, let's go back to the telephones. Let's go to Nick calling from Percival, Virginia. Nicholas, you're on the Chris Plant Show. Nick, in person.
1: Every morning.
0: Hey, there you are. Hey, Nick.
1: Oh, got me?
0: Yes, sir.
1: Yeah. Chris, every morning, afternoon, and evening that I wake up, I think about what in the wide, wide world of politics is going on here.
0: Mm-hmm.
1: You were talking about Democrat socialist, and I looked up their platform, and the very first sentence says, "Capitalism is a system designed by the owning class to exploit the rest of us for their own profit."
0: Uh-huh.
1: Well, that's the first thing they did. They put down capitalism, which is based on protection of the smallest minority of us all, that you know, the individual rights. And then after the opening statement, they describe communism, government control, means of production, wealth creation, and wealth creation, which only leads to more owning class. Now, you know, I've worked all my life for everything I've owned, and I have never oppressed anybody. I've never exploited anybody for what little bit that I have. And I'm offended by someone that thinks that what I own should be taken and distributed to lazy but have-nots. It's totally illogical.
0: Drinking, you know, dope smoking criminals sitting on their mom's front porch all day long, and you work hard to pay money into a system that then gives your money to that deadbeat.
1: Yes.
0: Yeah.
1: And, you know, and that whole concept of democratic socialism, I think could be challenged by the Section 3 of the 14th Amendment to the U.S. Constitution, which says once you take the oath of office, and you say, because I think the whole platform is an insurrection on paper.
0: And
1: once you take the oath of office, and you put that into action with, I think they're going to screw up. I think they're going to have a rally with Bernie and AOC and then the new one here in D.C. It'll probably be in D.C. on the Mall,
0: near
1: the reflecting pool, and then they'll call for some kind of the destruction of our Constitution and our, you know, the Democrats have been calling for it all along anyhow, but they're just really trying to put it into motion now, don't you think?
0: Yeah, well, yeah, it seems clear. Yes, I do think. Thank you very much, Nick. Yes, I do think. And you covered a lot of, first of all, you started out with What in the Wide, Wide World of Politics, which is a great reference to Slim Pickens in a Mel Brooks movie. And the great Mel Brooks, yesterday on Turner Classic Movies, I don't know if you saw this, Nick, but on my favorite channel, Turner Classic Movies, yesterday they had a Mel Brooks marathon, Mel Brooks movies, from like the 2 p.m. hour until midnight last night, and What in the Wide, Wide World of Sports, Slim Pickens. And that reminds me, the reason they had this marathon yesterday, Nick, is because yesterday was Mel Brooks' 100th birthday. And that is great. Mel Brooks, the great Mel Brooks, certainly one of the funniest men of the 20th century and great funny filmmakers of the 20th century, alive and well at 100 years old, and just great. So since you mentioned the Wide, Wide World of Politics, I wanted to, I of course, my mind went immediately to Mel Brooks movies and that good stuff. And you're right about the socialists, and I got to tell you, you brought up something else, Nick, that's on my docket for the day. And that is on the Mall. You said that, you know, the socialists are going to come down and have a rally at the reflecting pool, and that is likely true. They, you know, these guys, these people, the left, they're really not Democrats at all. They've been attacking the reflecting pool, and that the Park Service says that the lining was cut with a sharp implement. Oh, I've run out the clock on you, Nick. But there's more, because the big rally, the big 250th anniversary celebration down in the Mall, the states were invited to come and set up huts, tents down in the Mall to highlight great things about their state. Nick, have you heard about all the Democrat states that are refusing to show up to celebrate our 250th birthday? They are the Confederate States of America. That is coming up. Thank you, Nick.
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0: What in the wide, wide world of sports is going on here?
1: There it is. See? We're paying attention. That was Nick's reference there, Slim Pickens. Mel Brooks, the great Mel Brooks, turning 100 years old yesterday. God bless him. So great. So many great movies, great contributions. He also created Get Smart, the TV show. But that's not important. Now, right now on the Mall in Washington, D.C., the Great American State Fair is going on. President Trump on the Mall, and there's a Ferris wheel, and there's a merry-go-round, and Fox News has their anchor set built down there. And it's beautiful, and there are tents or hutches or exhibits. All 50 states and six territories were invited to participate, but Democrats are mentally ill. And here it is. Democrat-led states balk at Great American State Fair. And they say balk at the Hill. What they mean is they're protesting, they're boycotting. Now, organizers, here's NPR, National Panhandle Radio. Organizers say Great American State Fair is for everyone. Some disagree. Yeah, left-wingers, they got left-wing governors. In Connecticut, Illinois, Maine, Massachusetts, North Carolina has a Democrat governor. Shame on you. Oregon, Rhode Island, Vermont, and Washington and Pennsylvania have confirmed they will not send an official delegation or build a tent with their wares for the Great American State Fair. And nine of them are led by Democrats. Vermont, actually, believe it or not, they elect Bernie Sanders, but they have a Republican governor. And he went with the socialists on this one. So they're not showing up for that because they're anti-American. Now,
2: Bulls, Bronx, Barrels, and the Bandit. 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It's another year of action-packed Reading Rodeo, May 15th through the 18th, as the toughest competitors challenge the best rodeo stock on the West Coast for top prize money. 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
3: Two were taken captive. Negotiations led to the release of 18 inmates and those two guards at about 9:30 a.m. Then another large group of inmates was released a short time later. The public is asked to avoid the area. I'm Lisa Dwyer.
4: With a window for finding survivors shrinking rapidly, Venezuelans combing through the ruins of buildings toppled by last week's back-to-back earthquakes. Now, the death count officially stands just over 1,700. Thousands have been injured, some of them critically, and officials say tens of thousands are still missing. They fear the death toll will climb dramatically. The Supreme Court says the Federal Reserve Governor Lisa Cook can remain on the job for now. However, the justice is dramatically expanding presidential power, upholding that President Trump's firings of heads of other independent federal agencies. Now, the president was asked if he'll now fire more independent federal agency board members.
5: I don't think so. It gives me the right, and not me, it gives a president the right to do what the president should have the right to do. And it's very interesting. It's a big ruling. It's been going on for almost 100 years. They've been working on this, and you know that it comes down at my term is a very great honor, but it bestows additional powers, or maybe the same power, on the president. The president has the right to do this.
4: It's a rough heat wave gripping the Midwest and heading toward the east now, causing summer camps and outdoor activities to be delayed. Temps upper 90s to, well, the low 100s. More on these stories, townhall.com.
6: Eldorados, I don't think I've ever been this enthusiastic about a documentary movie as I am about The Story of Everything. 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
4: Victory in Louisiana.
7: U.S. Representative Julia Letlow wins the Republican nomination for U.S. Senate in Louisiana Saturday, giving President Trump another win after he backed her to replace GOP Senator Bill Cassidy. Letlow defeated State Treasurer John Fleming in the two-candidate runoff after they finished ahead of Cassidy in the GOP primary. Cassidy had voted to convict the president on impeachment charges in 2021. Letlow had promised to work with Trump. Her victory caps Trump's early 2026 effort to back Republican challengers to GOP lawmakers who have disagreed with him and replace them with ones more loyal. I'm Julie Walker.
4: Students who are pursuing graduate degrees in nursing and physical therapy will be eligible for higher student loan limits. A judge has blocked part of a rule that had led them to lower caps. Breaking news and analysis, townhall.com. Well, when it comes to financial world, it's a good start to the week.
8: Stocks closed higher on Wall Street, breaking a five-day losing streak. The S&P 500 climbed 1.2% Monday. The Dow added 306 points. That's about 0.6%. The NASDAQ Composite rose 2.1%. Several AI-related stocks rose following sharp swings up and down last week. Chip-making equipment company Applied Materials rose 10.8%. Comcast rose 4.5%. The company said it would split off its media businesses, including NBC Universal, from its broadband business. Crude oil prices rose. Treasury yields held relatively steady in the bond market. Seth Sutton, New York.
4: San Francisco Catholic Archdiocese agreeing to pay $395 million to settle 500 suits alleging child sexual abuse. An attorney says the settlement includes implementing child protection and transparency reforms. More on these stories, townhall.com.
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0: So to all you who love our country, my message to you tonight is straightforward and simple. It's time to get up, damn it. Get up. Get up now. And continue this fight.
1: Yes, fight, fight, fight. That's lunch bucket Joe Biden, of course, being mentally ill, crazy, decrepit, senile old man at a Maryland Democrat rally over the weekend. They're planning on running Wes Moore for the presidency of the United States because his melanin levels are good. He's got good melanin levels. Speaking of which, there was a story, I believe I have it in front of me today, a story that I didn't see until over the weekend that came out days ago, even, well, a week and a half ago or so, on the black homicide rate in the United States of America. And I say, you know, I've looked at it before, and I've said, well, the black homicide rate is, you look at black males in the United States, very high homicide rate. As you know, if you get local news on your TV, you might be aware of this. 7 to 10 times the homicide rate of white males. But I've got an update, a new study, new science, the new statistics out on that I want to share with you. But that was Lunch Bucket Joe with the Democrats. They're all mental. And I want to get back to the Supreme Court. Big, big goings on there today. And not good news at the Trump White House. I think probably some unhappiness down in Joyland there. But let me go to the great legal scholar, John Yoo, who is a longtime Republican administration official, and he's also UC Berkeley, the University of California at Berkeley law professor, believe it or not. But John Yoo was on the Fox News Channel an hour ago or so, as the less than that, when the Supreme Court was breaking all the news and talking about the decision of trying to fire Ms. Cook from the Federal Reserve Board. And there had been a previous Supreme Court decision, a recent previous Supreme Court decision, that did give the president the authority to fire other employees of the federal government on federal commissions and so on. But this, with the Federal Reserve, the Supreme Court today found a special carve-out and said the president can't fire a member of the Federal Reserve Board without cause, you know, just because, and then he could put somebody new in there on the Federal Reserve Board who would perhaps favor the president's policies or approach more. But here is the law professor and former Justice Department official John Yoo on what he was seeing at the Supreme Court this morning.
2: The overall Supreme Court project here has been, how do we bring the administrative state back into the original separation of powers that our founders created? And the way we're going to do that is we're going to give the president direct control over all the agencies.
1: That sounds like a good idea, and that's what they did in a previous decision. But it turns out that the Federal Reserve Board is being treated differently, and for whatever the rationale is, it just happened. I haven't had a chance to read the opinions, the opinion or the dissents. Here is John Yoo.
2: The only exception, and I think this will be, Cook will be a footnote in the end, Slaughter is by far the more important case. Mm-hmm. The Federal Reserve is just an anomaly. And then the courts will also scrutinize them closely to make sure they're acting in the best interest of the American people.
1: Slaughter is a previous case, an earlier case, where President Trump, it was Trump v. Slaughter, and the Supreme Court ruled 6-3, and so the three liberals, of course, who are communists and not American and didn't go to law school, apparently. Trump v. Slaughter upheld the president's firing of Federal Trade Commission. One of the commissioners there, Rebecca Kelly Slaughter, is her name, Rebecca Kelly Slaughter. President Trump fired her from the Federal Trade Commission. The Supreme Court ruled in the 6-3 decision, with three lefties going with Communist China on this one. Landmark decision effectively overruled another case, Humphrey's executor, a 90-year-old precedent that previously prevented the president from removing heads of independent agencies without cause. But the Supreme Court, ruled 6-3 that President Trump could fire Slaughter, Rebecca Kelly Slaughter, from the Federal Trade Commission. So today they came up with what is effectively an opposite, the opposite, three conservative justices were consistent in the Slaughter case, and in this case, siding with the presidential authority, the executive authority. But unfortunately, this one got a little tangled, got a little complicated, you know, it's wild out there. It's wild out there. But, Jeff, let's go back to John Yoo, because he's, again, talking about three decisions thus far today coming down, all of them unfavorable to President Trump and the Trump White House.
2: If you were to buy into this trope that the Supreme Court is just an arm of the Trump administration and the conservatives vote for like a block, of the decisions today, only the Slaughter case means that all the other cases have unusual combinations. In fact, I would say the Trump administration lost the voting case today. They lost the Cook case today. They lost a third case today we haven't talked about yet. The geofencing warrants were also struck down by the court in a weird combination of conservatives and liberals.
1: In a weird combination of conservatives and liberals. You know, the problem I have with that is I honestly depend on even Amy Coney Barrett and even Chief Justice of the United States, John Roberts. I expect them and I depend on them to rule in strict accordance with the Constitution and the law and precedent and stare decisis and all that good stuff. But I don't expect that I'm going to agree with them every time because I don't live in a fantasy world. But that's me, and I'm not a lawyer, so I don't pretend that I'm familiar with the precedent and on and on. John Yoo, on the other hand, is a very, very bright man and a law professor and former senior government official, Justice Department. John Yoo, talking about what the court is doing today.
2: This idea from the left that we got to pack the Supreme Court and undermine its authority because it's so wedded to the Trump agenda is denied by the results, by the words you see on the page right in front of you. Only one of these major cases comes out in a sort of pro-Trump, down-the-line conservative way.
1: Well, and also what he's saying is maybe more interesting than John Yoo, all due respect, made it out to be. You can depend on the three Democrat nominees, lefties, women, probably mentally ill, since about 65% of self-identified, I guess that's white liberal women, have been diagnosed with mental illness. But the Democrat nominees, the three on the Supreme Court, I'm pretty sure we'd find mental illness there too, because they're lunatics. But the point that he's making is that the left keeps saying, oh, there are six conservatives on the Supreme Court, and they're always going to decide in favor of conservative things, when in reality, we always expect them to render verdicts that are in accordance with the Constitution and the law, and not to just do. And I know that, and I've talked about this before at least a couple of times here, when decisions come down that I may be unhappy with, I look at what the court has done. They're legal scholars, they're Supreme Court justices, it's their job, it's not my job. And again, you see that, you know, Brett Kavanaugh comes down on this side one time and on that side the next time, because they're not robots, but the three on the left are robots, and they will always reliably, you know how all three of them are going to rule or decide in every case if you look at where the interests of the Democrat Party are, and you find that the Republican nominees are not reliable votes if you're looking for them to always come down on the side of the Trump White House or Republican White House or conservative causes. You can expect them, generally speaking, even though there's occasionally some disagreement, which is fine. That's why we have law schools and all that, and we have debates. But the conservatives are unpredictable when it comes to the verdicts coming from the conservative majority. The Democrats, entirely predictable every single time. And the Democrats, because they're intuitively and instinctively corrupt, and John, you just mentioned they want to pack the Supreme Court with radical lefty, Che Guevara-loving, anti-capitalist lunatics because, you know, because that's them. They're mental, complete mental cases, these guys. All right, and there's plenty more to get to. And I've got, what did I teased something earlier that I haven't quite gotten to yet that I want to get back to because, you know, these people. Can I just tell you crazy stuff? Oh, yeah. At CNN, this is kind of a funny story. CNN headquarters in New York, the left-wing mediaite people put out a funny story over the weekend. CNN talent fretting about looming merger turn exec's office into a, quote, psychiatrist's couch, end quote. That's because they're all mentally ill. And that's because they're Democrats living in New York and working for CNN. CNN employees are fretting so badly about a looming merger. They've reportedly turned to they've turned an executive's office into a psychiatrist's couch. The New York Times reported on the heightened anxieties over CNN as a $111 billion merger between David Ellison's Paramount Skydance and they own CBS, and CNN parent company Warner Brothers, Warner Brothers Discovery, it's called, is expected to be finalized in a matter of weeks. So David Ellison is a billionaire, and he's a very successful person, and he bought Paramount, the movie company, and they own CBS and Skydance, and now they're looking at taking over the Warner Brothers Discovery. And the left is furious about this because they have owned all of these networks. The left has, activist leftists, have owned the networks and abused the television news networks for so long that they just assume that this will go on in perpetuity, uninterrupted, until the time of their passing. Now, employees have major concerns about a potential takeover of the company that would include CBS editor-in-chief Barry Weiss. Barry Weiss, who is a lifelong journalist, and she's married to a woman, and it's like the guy being chased through the park in San Francisco over the weekend at the transgender thing. They're not happy that she's a lifelong journalist, a serious journalist. She's now married to a woman. I think she used to be married to a man, but not anymore. And Barry Weiss being given, she's at CBS, and they're like, oh, she's ruined CBS, which is completely false, utterly untrue. Having grown up in a CBS News family myself, I think I'd know the difference. Employees have major concerns about a potential takeover of the company would include CBS editor-in-chief Barry Weiss being given an oversight of the network of CNN, according to the New York Times report, which cites multiple people familiar with the situation, all anonymous, of course, because, you know, it's better to lie when you're anonymous. Barry Weiss has faced backlash and internal revolts at CBS since Ellison installed her at the network last year. And has anybody noticed anything terrible happening at CBS? No, but the left just assumes ownership of the message of media. It's information dominance that they have secured over time like an invading army, and they don't want to give up a square foot of that territory. Ellison's cozy relationship with President Donald Trump. Now, should I go on and on about the owners of the New York Times and the Washington Post and their cozy relationships with every Democrat ever to come down the pike and their families intermarrying and so on? Cozy relationship with Donald Trump. His billionaire father, Larry Ellison, is a major donor. Oh, really? Again, shall we start going down the list of the billionaires and the media owners and the Democrat donations and George Soros and on and on? It's also raised alarms among staff that CNN could be making a sharp political turn toward the right. And so now at CNN, oh my God, the Ellisons might take over the parent corp of CNN, and they're going to put that awful, terrible lesbian Barry Weiss woman in charge of CNN's editorial production, and that'd be the death of CNN. It might actually breathe life back into CNN. People might start watching CNN, just saying. As the merger approaches, the 18th floor Manhattan office of Amy Entelles, the CNN executive in charge of on-air talent, has turned into something of a psychiatrist's couch for anchors and correspondents, the New York Times says, who often drop in to air their anxieties about the looming changes. Now, again, this is leftists who are so presumptuous as to believe that their free left-wing ride will continue forever without interruption. Because how dare you? How dare you? And that's kind of fun. Because We know they're mentally ill. There's nothing surprising about any of that, right? I got to tell you. Yeah, and the Democrats boycotting the Great American State Fair on the Mall because of Trump derangement syndrome isn't that great. It's America's 250th anniversary, and 9 or 10 states not showing up because of Trump derangement syndrome. This party is a sick political party. It genuinely is. Also, Californians explode at the Homeowners Association because they're demanding that they take down a flag from their homes at the Homeowners Association. Now, what is it, a Ukraine flag, an LGBT, a trans flag? That's coming right up.
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0: One of the big things the Democrats are pushing is legalizing drugs and prostitution, the Corleone family. And a poll, the Pew Research, Fox News was talking about it this morning. Pew Research people found 55% of us Americans, more than half, 55%, are in favor of legal marijuana for medical and recreational use, which means everything. Only 11% say that pot should be illegal completely. 11% illegal. 33% say it should be legal for medical use only, but 55% say, yeah, sure, recreational use. More than half. That's changed. All right, Jeff, let's go to the telephones. I want to get to the black homicide rate in a moment, too. Let's go to Danny calling from D.C., our nation's capital. Danny, you're on the Chris Plant Show.
1: Hey, Chris. Good morning. Sorry for the noise. I'm out in the middle of my job site, but you were talking earlier about, you know, the Democrats and their continuing support for the transgendered females playing female sports and so on and so forth. And I just, for the love of me, just can't figure out why Democrats are having such a hard time distinguishing between male and female. I mean, cockroaches can't.
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All right, we're back, and I've made mention a couple of times the black homicide rate in the United States of America. Kind of a big deal. If we had any black leaders in this country, they might want to take issue with it, but they don't. There are no black leaders. Maybe Hakeem Jeffries, the jihadi, racist, communist, anti-capitalist, anti-American Democrat leader in the House of Representatives. Maybe he should raise an eyebrow, but he won't. Let me share a couple of things with you here. Sweden, which is a country full of Swedish people, the homicide rate, you always do it per 100,000 people, right? That's how you figure out the rates with crime. In Sweden, what they call intentional homicide, which is a murder, sits at about 1.15 per 100,000. That's pretty good. 1.15 per 100,000, that's very low, very low. And then you look at the United States of America, and we have a significantly higher homicide rate than that. But wait a minute, because the black homicide victimization rate is consistently higher than that of white Americans in the United States of America. Recent data shows that black homicide victimization rate stands at, now remember, it's 1 to 1.2 homicides per 100,000 in Sweden. Among black Americans, it's 26.6 per 100,000. And say some years it's as low as 21.3 per 100,000. Again, in Sweden, it's 1 to 1.2 per 100,000. For black Americans, 21 to 26.6 per 100,000. And pretty amazing. The white homicide rate is between 3.2 per 100,000 and 3.9 per 100,000. Again, black homicide rates up to 26.6 per 100,000. That should be kind of a big deal, I think. That's that ought to be big. And what this says, and this is the number that I've always used before, but I saw an update over the weekend that I wanted to share with you. The homicide victimization rate for black individuals is roughly 6 to 7 times higher than the rate for white individuals, depending on which reports you're looking at. The Bureau of Justice Statistics at the Department of Justice, they keep the numbers, right? Now, that's all great, except there is new reporting on this, and the new reporting is profoundly disturbing. And again, if we had any black leaders, in fact, if we had any white leaders, if we had any leaders in this country, this would be a big deal. And, you know, the Democrats abort in most of our major metropolitan areas about 40% of black babies in the womb. And then, you know, when they grow up, the single parents, more than 70% born into single parent households, which means it's almost certain you'll be involved with the criminal justice system by the time you're a teenager and all that good stuff. But listen to this, because this is the Pew Research people. And I've got to say, this came out April 19th of this year, and nobody reported it. I can't find it. I couldn't find it then. I follow the news. I didn't see this anywhere. Here is the Pew Research people. Pew, they're not a biased place. The headline is, in all capital letters, Uncomfortable Truth, : Black males, and one of the things I just read compared black homicide to white homicide, but didn't separate out males, black males versus white males, which is where you get most of your murders, of course, males. But here's the

0: The headline, Uncomfortable Truth, colon, Black males murder at 13 times higher rates than white males do. So you're comparing apples to apples, white males versus black males, presumably almost entirely adults. And here's the Pew Research Organization with the updated numbers. It's not 6 or 7 times the rate anymore. Now it's 13 times the rate, and it's black males versus white males. I live in Washington, D.C. You know, I get the local news on my television. I've been watching this for a long time. I got friends, one of my great friends, a career homicide detective in Washington, D.C. I used to go out on jobs with him late at night and stuff. But here it is. What's really driving the massive homicide gap in America between black males and all other races? For years, the conversation has been simplified to poverty or racism. But the data tells a much more complex story. FBI uniform crime reports consistently show black males committing homicide at rates around 13 times higher than white males, even after adjusting for population size. This isn't cherry-picked. It's raw data from decades of reporting, corroborated by the Centers for Disease Control mortality states and Bureau of Justice Statistics figures. That's the FBI, the Justice Department, keeping crime stats. Poverty plays a role, blah, blah, blah. Urban black communities face concentrated disadvantage. Sure, but it doesn't explain the full picture. White populations endure similar economic hardships in Appalachia and rural Midwest areas without matching homicide spikes. Cultural factors, like the glorification of gang life. I think Coolio, Gangster's Paradise. Fun song, great song, funny album cover too, and it is a good song. But it's true, and the movies, and that's who I can be. When I grow up, I can be a gangster, you know? I mean, I guess we grew up with James Cagney and Edward G. Robinson movies, but kind of different. They weren't the heroes of the story for the most part. So they're going on, gang life and media and music, single-parent households. Now 70% of black communities, single-parent households, 70% plus in black communities per census data. And the breakdown in community policing stack the deck far more decisively. Yeah, blah, blah, blah. Pew's trying to build in the Democrat Party talking points here because the lead in this report is quite alarming, that black males commit homicide in the United States at 13 times. That's 1,300 times the rate of white males. Right? 10 times as 1,000% higher. 13 times the rate of white males. Not even including white females, which would give you a lower white homicide rate. Now, we're still not Sweden, but everybody there is a cousin of everybody else. And it's one kind of tribal, wonderful, Swedish, great, beautiful place and all that. Been there repeatedly and all that. But that is, now this ought to be alarming. And if Hakeem Jeffries were a leader who is black, you don't even have to be a black leader, but he is the Democrat leader of the House of Representatives and the Congress of the United States of America in Washington, D.C., I've never heard him say a thing about this. And you got, again, I pointed this out before because I'm the only one that appears to care about it in the entire country. Forget about the media. Amazing, amazing stuff. Between the abortion rate, the single parent household rate, the homicide rate, this year, as is the case pretty much every year for I don't know how long now, there will be more black males murdered in the United States, generally by other black males, almost exclusively by other black males. And they think that, oh, the cops are killing black males. Oh, just shut up. Just buy a clue if you could. But we will have more black males murdered in the United States this year than there were black males that died in the entire Vietnam War between 1959 and 1975. And that's a war, in a war zone, in a far-off land, fighting communist armies funded by the Soviet Union. The socialists there, they were spreading socialism, using AK-47s to do it. So we will have more black males as we had last year and the year before murdered in the United States than there were black males killed in the Vietnam War, in the, not per year, but in the entire Vietnam War. And forget about how many black males have been killed since September 11th in the wars in Afghanistan and Iraq and beyond, because that number is tiny, minuscule, compared to the number of black males that would be murdered this year by other black males in the United States. And there's not a, a Democrat in the country who has said a word about it. I know Jesse Jackson is gone. Where's the Reverend Al Sharpton on this? Jesse Jackson never talked about this. Well, he mentioned homicide once or twice, but this is pretty crazy stuff. And the Pew Research people say, dig deeper, and the stats reveal a stark urban-rural divide. Over 90% of black homicides occur in just 2% of U.S. counties. And they're all Democrat cities. These are, this is the Democrat Party is a killing machine. The left.
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1: Homicide rates, black homicide rates, 10 times as, 7 times as high to 10 times as high. But now, with all the data right here from the government agencies, 13 times higher than white males. The black male murder rate, 13 times higher than white male murder rates. Your Democrat Party. Just amazing. Mm-mm-mm. So for the Second Amendment community, this is a rallying cry. The real gap isn't racial. It's between armed citizens defending their lives and disarmed victims preyed upon by felons wielding illegal Glocks. And they want to ban assault rifles, who are, you know, used in 0% of homicides. A few, but very few every year. Gun controllers peddle assault weapons bans, Pew says, that hit zero criminals. Sure, but gut self-defense for the vulnerable. And he's talking about, they are talking about black families and households and neighborhoods defending themselves. Second Amendment advocates must amplify these truths, Pew said. Sure, equal rights mean equal protection, and the Second Amendment is the great equalizer in America's deadliest neighborhoods. Ignoring the data dooms more lives. Arming the good guys saves them. And this is Pew. This is not a political organization. This is Pew. It's pretty amazing. Pretty amazing stuff. And again, if you had a mayor of New York City or Chicago or any place. Oh, wait, you do have a black male mayor of Chicago and got a black governor in Maryland where Baltimore is a loony bin and a black mayor in Baltimore. And you got a black mayor in Washington, D.C. It's a woman and got another now lunatic Bolshevik coming in as the next mayor of D.C. And I got to say, it's almost as if the Democrat Party doesn't care about human life. Huh. You abort 40% of the black population before they take their first breath. And then you've got a homicide rate that makes war zones look safe. And they are statistically safe compared to Chicago and Baltimore and Washington, D.C. and beyond. All right, let's go to a telephone call, Jeff. Let's go to John calling from, I just mentioned, Chicago, Illinois. John, you're on the Chris Plant Show. John.
2: Hi, Paul. I saw a video about a year or two ago. Young black males, probably eighth grade graduation, they're all wearing their caps and gowns. They all pull up their gowns, and they all got the Glocks with the extended magazines. And I turned to my best girl, and I said to her at the time, there's two ways this is going to end for them, death or jail. There's no future for that. So the fix to me, and I live just outside of Chicago, the fix is federal law, not a state law, federal law, 5-year mandatory prison sentence if you get caught with a firearm illegally. And I'm concealed carry, and I know the rules, and those kids in the city should know the rules, but you know how quickly the guns go away if you start putting these kids in prison for 5 years. Now, the next part of that story is once they're in the prison for 5 years, If they exhibit maybe good behavior and you could rehabilitate them, you put them into some kind of boot camp program. From there, they're eligible to go in the military. If you bring them into the military, maybe it straightens out their lives. Maybe they stay for the 20. It's a future for them because right now there is no future.
1: Yeah. Yeah. You're in Illinois. You have your Illinois concealed carry. That's pretty good.
2: I do.
1: That takes some doing,
2: yeah.
1: Huh?
2: Yeah. Yeah, and had to go through all the paperwork. Hey, can I make one other point?
1: I've never seen
2: this discussed anywhere. Every single Monday morning, I see my local newspaper, the good old, or actually it's ABC Online, 37 shot, five killed in Chicago.
1: Right.
2: What's the cost of the 37 shot?
1: Right.
2: You know, rehabilitation, brain surgeries, ER costs, hospitals, what, billions of dollars? What's the I've never seen the number. Nobody seems to investigate that.
1: Well, you're right. If we had a news media, I wonder what they'd do for a living. I don't know if you're familiar with this, John. You might be. Sound like you're smart on the subject. A website called Hey Jackass. You're familiar with this?
2: No.
1: You're not? Oh, you got to check it out. I just called it up. While we're talking, it's all Chicago, and it's all the shootings and all the homicides in Chicago and Chicago only. Oh, boy, look what I've done to the clock. This month in June in Chicago, there have been 151 shot and wounded. 151. 40 shot and killed. A total of 191 shot in just in the city of Chicago just this month. And you said it, John. Every gun illegal. Every high-capacity magazine illegal. And the Democrats, they fuel more crime and they get more crime. More Democrats, more murder. More Democrats, more crime. John, great stuff. Glad you called in. Glad you have your concealed carry permit, too. Talk to you for an hour. Except I've run out the clock. Thanks, John.
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20: News this hour from Town Hall. I'm Jason Walker with our nation's 250th birthday right around the corner. A new survey finds American pride hitting a new low for those on the left. But Republicans and conservatives extremely proud of our country. Here's correspondent Laura Winters.
21: The new Gallup poll finds just 33% of those surveyed are extremely proud to be an American. But the breakdown is vastly different between parties. For example, 70% of Republicans say they are extremely proud to be an American, while only 14% of Democrats share the sentiment. The poll taken in the first 2 weeks of June. Laura Winters reporting.
20: Wildfires in the western U.S. still causing problems. Spokeswoman Alyssa Mason says they're hoping for cooler temperatures, higher humidity, and less wind.
22: If a shift goes the right way for us, it could push the fire back in on itself, and that would be great because there isn't much fuel left for it to kind of burn. But if it changes it and it decides to go a new direction, that could push it kind of in a direction away from some of our containment lines we've been working on the last couple days.
20: Meanwhile, three firefighters, of course, were killed in a wildfire along the Colorado-Utah border last week. Officials do say there have been numerous injuries reported. From the Midwest to the East Coast, it is going to be an absolute scorcher.
23: Especially by Wednesday, we'll start seeing it really impact areas of like the Ohio Valley, through the Mid-Atlantic and into the Northeast. And it looks like the main, like the primary time frame for like the most extreme heat will be on Thursday and Friday, both. We're looking at Thursday probably being the period where we see the most potential for record highs.
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0: Been a long time since I've been this excited about a movie like The Story of Everything. The Story of Everything is everything, a truly amazing cinematic masterpiece revealing the hidden hand behind the universe, directly responds to the theory that creation, including us people, just sort of happened out of nothing. This movie will amaze you. It'll give you the confidence and evidence that our friends and kids desperately need. 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
20: A new name and a sleek new look.
2: The corporation formerly known as Saks Global says it will now go by Exemplar Luxury Group, or ELG. It's still the parent company of Neiman Marcus, Saks Fifth Avenue, and Bergdorf Goodman. All will keep their names. Saks made the change after emerging from Chapter 11 bankruptcy. A new name to go along with a slimmed-down look. Fewer stores, less debt, a more focused strategy, and a new balance sheet including nearly 75% debt reduction and $500 million in new financing. Bob Agnew reporting.
20: Comcast splitting itself into two separate publicly traded companies by spinning off NBC Universal and Sky. Company says its board and management teams believe that each company will be better positioned to pursue its own strategic priorities, invest for growth, and create long-term shareholder value. Breaking news and analysis, townhall.com. This was bound to happen eventually, but a JetBlue pilot telling an air traffic controller Monday morning his plane hit a drone over New Jersey as they turned to approach JFK International early Monday morning.
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18: JetBlue 948, Kennedy Tower, runway 13 left, clear to land.
3: We are clear to land, 13 left. And just quickly, I couldn't talk to approach, but we collided with a drone back there in the turn as we're coming to assault. Just wanted to pass that to you.
18: You said you collided?
3: Yep, it hit us right above the cockpit.
18: All right, so it was about, like, what, two miles back at, at 3,000 feet you were at?
3: Affirmative. Go ahead and back it up about 10 to 12 miles back at 3,000 feet.
20: It is believed there were no injuries and the investigation is underway. More on these stories, townhall.com.
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29: 888-971-SAGE, 888-971-7243. I am Larry Elder. We are Salem News Channel. Exactly what is the end game of the rulers of Iran? We're going to take a deep dive on that. Socialism is on the rise in America, even as the libertarian president of Argentina proves what happens to rent and apartment availability when rent controls are removed and replaced with nothing. Hard left gay Jewish San Francisco lawmaker endorsed by Nancy Pelosi to be her successor gets a brutal reception at a trans pride march because he is perceived as being too supportive of Israel. President Trump says Senator Chuck Schumer has become, quote, 100% Palestinian, close quote. A Florida poll taken by Representative Randy Fine shows his constituents view the rise of Islamification and Islamic rule their top concern. Supreme Court gives Trump a victory on firing deep state government officials, but rules against him on mail-in voting. Stock market closes today at a record high, and gas prices continue to fall. All of this and more, 888-971-7243. Dissent, of course, is welcome. I want you to meet Scott Wiener. Scott Wiener is a California state senator. Nancy Pelosi has endorsed him to succeed her. She's retiring. You name the brain dead policy and this gay, San Francisco, Harvard educated, pro LGBTQ plus whatever guy supports it. He once supported rent control for those living with HIV. You name the brain dead left wing policy, this guy's in support of it. He even recently referred to Israel as having committed genocide, even though for a long time he denied that they were. So that's the pressure that he was under to call Israel genocide. Still, this is Mr. Scott Wiener at a gay pride march he's attended each year for the past 22 years since the first march in 2004. Apparently, times have changed.
4: Scott, I think your legislation on trans issues and your legislation specifically protecting queers on sex offender registry is fantastic. Like, I really applaud you for that, and I think you deserve to be here for that. But I think your housing policy, and specifically your housing policy aligning with YIMBYs, and I think your policy on the genocide in Gaza, and I think your policy on the genocide in Gaza is terrible.
29: He just kept walking and they kept screaming. Again, the guy, to my knowledge, recently did say Israel was committing genocide. So he's caved on the issue. But apparently he didn't cave soon enough or loudly enough for these people. This is what this party has become, because the so-called responsible leaders don't say anything about the crazies in their party. When Ilhan Omar was facing a resolution for her horrific anti-Semitic statements, they watered it down. Jasmine Crockett has never been chastised for the bizarre things she's been saying. Race card after race card after race card, not one word. I told you before that Chuck Schumer once said that the boycott, divestiture, sanction movement against Israel was anti-Semitic. Gave a speech at APEC in which he called it anti-Semitic. The DSA, the Democrats Socialists of America, on their platform support BDS. And Chuck Schumer has not one time referred to Zohran Mamdani as anti-Semitic for supporting BDS. So you're not saying anything about these people. And you're shocked that these clowns have now risen to take over the circus? Here's Alan Dershowitz on the same issue, number 42.
5: The Democratic Party is moving toward becoming a socialist party, and Americans are not socialists. And if Americans are given a clear choice between socialists and Democrats or Republicans, they will not choose socialists. But if the socialists are allowed to disguise themselves as Democrats, then they can squeak through with small number of voters at primaries. I don't think a socialist candidate today could win a statewide election in any state, citywide election in most cities. But if they pretend to be Democrats, and if the Democrats welcome them in, then they're going to win elections on the basis of fraud. This is pure and complete fraud on the voters, and shame on the voters who fall for it.
29: Well, they have been welcomed in. And by the way, Mondami's approval ratings in New York City improved after he endorsed these three candidates, all of whom won their elections, these social Democrat socialists. Here is what Mondami said about socialism, number 36.
6: And what these candidates offer is a vision that extends beyond the midterms. It extends beyond 2028. It speaks to what makes so many of us proud to be Democrats. It speaks to a vision that goes back to a New Deal understanding of what working people deserve. And I'll tell you that for too long, that kind of politics, you can only find it in history books, and we need to bring it back to the present day.
29: And according to Zohra Mamdani, after 6 months of Mamdaniism in New York City, New Yorkers are loving it. Number 33.
6: We don't have to ask ourselves what life looks like if a socialist wins. I won last November, and over the course of these last 6 months, what we've delivered for working people are the very things we were told were impossible. We've delivered free childcare for two-year-olds for the first time in New York City history. We've delivered tens of millions of dollars back to tenants who were taken advantage of by bad landlords. We've delivered 165,000 potholes being paved. And we've done all of these things while also delivering the lowest recorded crime in our city's history. That's what it looks like to have democratic socialism. And what you're seeing is that New Yorkers experienced this for 6 months and made the decision that they wanted to see more of it on the national stage as well.
29: Here is the great Thomas Sowell on socialism, number 49.
7: You have spent a lifetime, literally, using specific evidence to disprove bad economic policies. With all of the evidence about socialism, the failure of its economic model, not to mention its barbarism in the 20th century, are you surprised at its resurgence right here in the United States?
8: A little bit, but unfortunately, neither our educational system nor the media encourage people to test ideas against facts. Socialism is a wonderful sounding idea. It's only as a reality that it's disastrous.
7: You yourself, I mean, as a student, I understand, were kind of drawn towards socialist ideas. So you wrote a book on Marxism.
8: Oh, I was a Marxist.
7: Yeah. People still quote your book on Marxism as not wholly negative. In fact, you saw a lot of positive things about it. What turned you against that model?
8: Facts. Before I was a Marxist, I was an empiricist, and I stayed an empiricist. And with the passing years, I simply, as I looked into more and more things, I saw the difference between reality and the rhetoric. Unfortunately, so many people today, including in the leading universities, don't pay much attention to evidence.
7: Now, do you think the facts and the evidence about socialism will sink in before it turns into actual policies that are presented in the United States?
8: I would hope so, but I really don't think so, because what is known already is sufficient. When you see people starving in Venezuela and fleeing into neighboring countries and realize that this is a country that once had the world's largest oil reserves, you realize that they've ruined a very good prospect with ideas that sounded good but didn't turn out well.
7: You know, the answer always is when you point to examples of socialism that turns at the very least into horrible economic conditions, at worst into barbarism, they always say, well, that was a special instance. Venezuela has a very different culture than the United States. It could never happen here. How do you respond to that?
8: Well, these specialists, in fact, I would say, looking at it in a worldwide perspective, these so-called exceptions are almost universal on every continent, among people of every race, color, creed, and whatever.
7: What do you make of Alexandria Ocasio-Cortez? She has this growing movement, even among some people who historically haven't been particularly persuaded by the socialist meme. I mean, but there's something about her that seems to be very popular. Do you think it's going to continue, or will she fall flat?
8: I don't know. Again, it depends upon whether people go by facts or by rhetoric. If they go by rhetoric, she's a rising star.
29: And this is all going on, by the way, while we have a libertarian president of Argentina, Javier Milei. And Iran promising to deregulate much of the economy. And he got rid of all of their rent control and replaced it with nothing. More on this in a second. Have you ordered your copy of The Story of Everything yet? Well, it's now available through streaming, so you can watch it in your home or church or school. You know, if Charles Darwin were alive today, he'd be on an apology tour, going to every school, elementary through college, jokingly apologizing for his conviction that there was no intelligent design. The film suggests a thoughtful exploration of evolution and the growing scientific discussion around intelligent design, and presents physics, math, and biology in a visually compelling way. 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The truth is, The Story of Everything will leave you almost speechless, as it highlights the beauty and precision of the universe. 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
16: 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I thought black people killed people by accident.
17: Amy Horowitz went to a gay pride parade in New York and asked gay men a few questions. Number 41.
19: Are you a homo?
21: No.
19: Liar.
22: I'm Amy Horowitz, and the left says that there's no difference between male and female sexuality. But is that true? I'm here at the New York City Pride Parade to ask gay men and lesbians a couple of pretty revealing questions. And don't forget, subscribe below. So, gay guys?
19: We are gay.
22: Nothing escapes me, man. I get the nuance.
19: How many sexual partners would you say you've had in your life?
23: Can I give a range?
19: Yeah.
23: Okay, I would say like between 100 and 150.
19: Okay. Not that many.
23: Oh, this is awkward.
30: Love that question. That's so very honest. No, I lost count back in 2002.
31: 75, 80,
30: 50.
23: I'd say probably, yeah, I'd say around 50.
32: 75.
33: I'm going to say approximately 100.
23: 200.
34: Maybe 200 at this point.
35: You got 200? And I have 400.
33: Probably in the 200s.
22: How old do you say?
33: 26.
36: Oh my god, I have no idea.
23: I can't be on video saying that number.
33: I'm not answering this one on camera.
22: Okay, fine.
37: It's hard to put a number on that.
38: It's impossible to tell.
39: I literally would be pulling a number out of the air. I have no idea.
22: Okay. How old are you guys?
39: Well, we have a lot. We'll say that.
37: Yeah. We're 36, 35.
40: Oh my god.
23: Are you running away?
40: I'm running away.
23: Away.
40: Over 1,000.
22: Easily over 1,000.
40: I mean, it sounds like a lot, but I'm 1,000 prior if you count the number of days and the years that I've been sexually active. That's less than like 5 orgies a year, so.
22: Oh, it's nothing.
40: Yeah, it's nothing. Sex with like well over 1,000 dudes. I mean, I've had a lot of sex, a lot of anonymous sex. It's probably well over that. I mean, it might be closer to that, yeah.
41: 15, maybe 15,000.
22: 1,000? People say male and females are exactly the same sexual behavior, and it's not true.
1: I would say that, if anything, it has nothing to do with sexual orientation. It has to do more with gender. The male-to-male interaction is more transactional, right? So the numbers are more higher, right? Whereas the male-to-female interaction is more emotionally based.
2: Men, no matter what sexual orientation, are...
3: And there's no, like, pretense with it. Like,
2: no,
3: we know
2: pretense.
3: We're signed up for.
4: Look, there's not really feelings involved. It's more about getting off, I guess, right? The male mindset.
1: It doesn't say that there isn't an emotional component, but it's not always necessary.
5: I always say this. It's like a man and a woman. The man's like, hey, girl, you want to have sex? She's like, no, I don't even know you.
2: Right, exactly.
5: But a man's like, hey, you want to f***?
2: Yeah.
5: Like, yeah, I want to f***. So it's like that.
6: I love talking about this. I'll go on.
2: I find it fascinating.
6: Yeah, I mean, it's like, crazy. That's why there's such an openness of queer sexuality and why we're all like, essentially.
5: There have been two or three different years where all I did was like stay in bed and have sex with someone, then leave. I'd get in the shower.
2: And then
5: reel someone, like widen it, like reel someone else in and then have sex. I think I had sex with eight different dudes in a day. Literally, number 32, now serving, number 32. It's literally that.
2: Less scared of STDs?
5: I have HIV. I got it from that whole period of time. But you don't die from HIV.
2: Do you regret it?
5: No, not at all.
2: How many sexual partners do you have in your life?
7: Three.
8: Zero.
2: Zero? Why zero?
7: I'm very selective. Four.
9: Oh, only female?
7: Only her for me.
2: Just her?
7: Yeah.
2: Sorry.
10: About 10?
7: Three.
9: Maybe like two or three.
11: Three?
10: Three.
11: When I was up in Buffalo, oh boy.
2: Oh yeah?
11: I was a player.
2: Were you a player?
11: Well, I was a cutie pie doing that.
2: You're
11: time.
2: A cutie pie now?
11: I had a lot of girls.
2: But what's your take guess where your number is?
11: 15.
18: Trying to make 16.
5: What does a lesbian bring on the second date?
2: U-Haul.
5: What does a gay man bring on the second date?
2: What second date?
5: Nice. You don't need me.
17: The Rent Guidelines Board approved a freeze on both 1 and 2 year leases in New York City. 7-1 vote. Mamdani appointed 6 of the members of the Rent Guideline Board, so he pretty much was able to put people in who would do this, and they've done it. So it's going to put freezes on more than 40% of all the apartments across the 5 boroughs. That will affect about maybe 1 million people. And Zoran Mamdani has called it a victory. Apparently he believes that there's also going to be a freeze on the mortgage paid by the landlords, a freeze on the amount of money that they spend to maintain these buildings, the amount of money they spent on insurance, and maybe a freeze on the taxes that they pay for their income. I'm Larry Elder.
20: In the War of 1812, our nation fought and won America's religious freedom. Today, that constitutional right is being assaulted once more from within.
21: Religious liberty and rights in general were under attack. We all of a sudden became the enemy.
20: In the important new documentary by Dawn's Early Light, anti-Christian bias is exposed at the highest levels of government.
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0: Yeah, well...
1: And there'll be no fee.
0: That's a way for them to force you to become one of their members.
1: Yeah, well, again, there's no fee. There's no fee. It's not like you're paying anything.
0: Well,
1: it just takes 8 minutes.
0: I understand. Mm-hmm. Yeah. Okay. Well, I mean, that's not.
1: Todd, they are in business. It is a for-profit bank. You know, it's not socialism. So, open an account with Old Glory Bank. 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It doesn't cost anything to open up the account. All right. Thank you very much for the call. Appreciate it. Kathy is in El Segundo. Kathy, you're on the Larry Elder Show.
2: Hi there, Larry.
1: Hi, Kathy.
2: Yeah, I would very much like to watch the movie The Story of Everything. But I'm 83, and a lot of the streaming things are a bit beyond the scope of my electronic intelligence.
1: I got you.
2: I'd like to buy a DVD. Are they available?
1: No, you can't buy a DVD. It's available only online. You can buy a digital version, but that's not the same thing as obviously a DVD. Kathy, you have children. You have grandchildren, right?
2: No, I do not.
1: How about neighbors?
2: High school math teacher.
1: How about neighbors? You need a neighbor who's under the age of 10, and he or she will help you do it.
2: Or a 3-year-old.
1: There you go, Kathy. Come on. Just you're friendly. You're outgoing. I'm sure there's somebody at your church or house of worship who can help you out. You just need. It's not. If I can do it, Kathy, you can do it. Thank you very much for the call. I appreciate it. Now. Getting back to Mamdani bragging about freezing the rents on a million New Yorkers, as he promised to do. I don't think he's done free buses yet, but he was able to fulfill this campaign promise, at least to some degree, for now. Because, as you know, there's no such thing as a free lunch. They have really severe rent control in Argentina. Check that. Used to have really severe rent control in Argentina until a libertarian named Javier Milei got elected. There's an article from the Cato Institute, which is a libertarian think tank, about what's happened since Milei repealed all of Argentina's rent control regulations and replaced them with nothing. 18 months ago, 29-year-old financial consultant from Cordoba struggled to find an apartment with his girlfriend, went on all the major websites in Argentina, could barely find a one- or two-bedroom apartment in all of Buenos Aires, and those he found were very expensive. Quote, prices were so high that in many cases it was cheaper, he said, to live in a hotel. The 2020 rent law was then scrapped by the new president of Argentina, and since then, apartments have poured back into Buenos Aires' rental market, offering a bunch of new options. One of the largest real estate platforms, listing skyrocketed from 5,500 before the reform to 15,300 today. That's a 180% rise. And a third of that increase occurred within just one month of the deregulation. More importantly, rents have fallen dramatically, even though the availability has gone up. In 2019, Buenos Aires had 10,000 properties listed on Airbnb. By January 2024, that number was 29,500. A former vice president of Argentina's central bank said, quote, it's not just the law was repealed, but it was replaced with nothing, end of quote. Landlords and tenants were entirely free to negotiate almost every aspect of their agreement, from rent levels to how the rent would be revised, the currency used for payment, collateral, and the rest of it. This former banker now says, quote, there's no reason to think that the rent market needs regulation at all.

0: Rent control laws are usually conceived to protect tenants, but they have a perverse effect. Close quote. Is Mamdani listening? I'm Larry Elder.
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9: Come out.

0: how did it happen that there was an explosion of availability and the rent went down after the rent control laws were removed, but you have a mayor of the most important city, arguably in the world, imposing rent control, and you think it's not going to have any adverse consequences? Are you serious? Fred is in Upton. Fred, you're on the Larry Elder Show. Thank you so much for calling.
1: Hey, Larry. Good afternoon. I just wanted to point out that the red states, 8 of 10 red states, are totally dependent on blue states. And by definition, they're socialist states. You start talking about the agricultural states, biggest welfare programs in the world, in the country, are farm subsidies. Now, these
0: farm subsidies and socialism and government ownership of farms are two different things. If you're arguing that we ought not have subsidies, I'm with you. I think they make things inefficient. But that's a far cry from saying that these farms are owned by government, Fred.
1: I didn't say they're owned by the government.
0: Well, you said they're dependent on socialism. Control. Socialism is government ownership of means of production, so you're wrong.
1: That's right. Well, if they are dependent upon the means that they will not survive without government intervention. They cannot turn a profit. They never have been able to. And
0: one more time, Fred. If you're arguing that we ought not be subsidizing certain businesses and they should rise or fall on their own, I don't disagree with that. But that's a far cry from saying that they're owned by government.
1: I didn't say they're owned by government.
0: You keep saying that. You just now said that the red states are dependent upon blue state socialism. You said that when you started out.
1: No. Okay. Maybe I listen. Let's try this again. The red states are dependent on the blue states. That's a fact. Financially, red states have never turned a profit. Every time they send whatever money they send in annually, they get sometimes double and a half, 250%.
0: Look, Fred. You're talking to somebody who doesn't believe that there ought to be virtually any kind of taxes or virtually any kind of regulations other than for force and fraud. So if you're arguing that these are inefficient, I'm not going to fight with you. But to say that they're government owned, which is what Mondami wants, which is what socialism is ridiculous.
1: I didn't say that. Let me say it this way then. The GDP of New York City is 1.35.
0: The GDP of what?
1: A year. Of New York City. It is larger than all of the red states except for Florida and Texas. Those red states are dependent on the taxpayers from New York City to take care of them. Without New York City, Los Angeles, San Francisco money, these red states go bankrupt. They are managed by Republicans who cannot turn a profit, and they never have been able to. The GDP of Los Angeles is close to what... The city of Los Angeles is bigger than every...
0: The city of Los Angeles is dependent upon... blue states?
1: No. I said the red states are dependent on the state of California.
0: In other words, the states that they have the highest taxes, the highest regulations, are the better states. We should be imposing higher taxes and more regulation. We had higher taxes and more regulations, we'd be better off.
1: Right, because we have...
0: Oh, that's ridiculous. That's ridiculous.
1: Then we have to pay the red state bills. Then we have to pay the red state bills because they can't pay their own bills. So, yes, we have higher taxes. Who's going to pay the red state bills? The red states can't pay their own bills. The money they send into the federal government, they get double and even 250.
0: Okay, then let's change the law. Change the laws so that we don't have these kinds of regulations. But the idea that what you're suggesting is that the more taxes you pose, New York has very high taxes. California, very high taxes. So you're saying that that's the better model than a state with lower taxes and low regulation, right?
1: What I'm saying is this.
0: That's exactly what you're saying, Fritz. That's exactly what you're saying.
1: You're saying
0: red states have lower taxes, and they're getting back tax money from blue states that have high taxes, so therefore all states should have high taxes, so it'll be a fair playing field.
1: Never said that.
0: That's a logical extension of what you're saying, Fred. And we should just move on, my friend. Ridiculous. CEO Magazine every year rates the states that are the most business friendly and the states that are least business friendly. Guess which state is rated last almost every single year? California. Which state is rated best state in which to do business almost every year? Texas. California has twice the national average in terms of home prices. So how is that an effective model? California has the highest unemployment. How is that an effective model? California has the highest gas prices. How is that an effective model? California has the highest electricity prices of any state in the lower 48. How is that an effective model? How is that an effective model? More homeless than anywhere else. More poverty than anywhere else. How is that an effective model? I don't get it. 888-971-SAGE is the number. Now, let's talk about Hong Kong. The British took over Hong Kong at the end of World War II. And they managed it until it was given back to China several years ago. During that period of time, this rock that had no natural resources, the only natural resource it had was a very good harbor. That's it. In 1955, Milton Friedman visited there. Temporary dwellings were one room cells in a multi-story building. People were dirt poor. But very little regulation, very low taxes, no minimum wage, no health care program. 1960, the average per capita income in Hong Kong was 28% that of Great Britain, 28%. By 1996, 36 years later, it had risen to 137% of that of Britain. It rose from a quarter to more than a third larger than Britain over that period of time. How did that happen? According to Mamdami and according to Fred from Upton, it couldn't happen that way because they didn't have enough taxes to make it happen, enough regulation to make it happen. I'm Larry Elder.
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0: 888-971-SAGE, 888-971-7243. I am Larry Elder. We are Salem News Channel. What exactly is the end game of Iran's rulers? Socialism on the rise, as we've talked about. We'll continue that. President Trump says Senator Schumer has become 100% Palestinian. Florida poll taken by Representative Randy Fine shows that his constituents view the rise of Islamification and Islamic rule as their number one concern. Supreme Court gives Trump a victory on firing deep state officials, but rules against him on mail-in voting. Stock market closes at a record high as gas prices continue to fall. All of this and more, 888-971-SAGE. Kevin is in the Bronx. Kevin, you're on the Larry Elder Show.
1: Okay. Brother Elder.
0: Yes, sir.
1: I'm going to speak as a Latter-day Saints of Jesus Christ when you say Elder. Okay, this is how I want to explain it to you.
0: All right.
1: Two things. You have to remember one thing. All of these shit, the guy just came on a show that you was arguing about as far as money. You know why they got all that money? They stole it. Ain't none of them worth it. They can't show not one penny of their work. They're always talking about Donald Trump and Donald Trump. Oh, he got this and this. He kept on doing his business. He went bankrupt. He kept on doing his business. They lied in court. He proved that he went to the bank, paid the money that he, why the bank didn't come show up and come and say he didn't owe them money. They lie about everything. What they do, they lie. And when you come to argue them with about it, then they do it. The same thing. They all call us Nazi. And who they brought? A Nazi. That's how they play the game.
0: Yeah. Now, Trump said that. You've been calling me a Nazi for 10 years. Now you nominate one with a Nazi tattoo on his chest.
1: Exactly.
0: Kevin, thank you for the call. You can't make it up. And we're going to talk about Dara Lisa Avila Chavilaire, who has said that we ought to get rid of prisons, ICE should be abolished, referred to former President Joe Biden as a rapist, refers to Israel as an apartheid state, accuses Israel of engaging in genocide. And Mamdani was asked about some of her views, as was AOC. And neither of them would condemn anything she said. This is causing this problem, the Democratic Party. Well, you don't call out socialism for socialism. Well, you don't call out anti-Semitism for anti-Semitism. Well, you don't call out brain-dead ideas like getting rid of the so-called carceral state, which is what Zoran Mamdani calls it. That means putting bad guys behind bars. Well, you don't call out nonsense like that, then the knuckleheads end up running the circus. And right now, they are in charge of the circus. Have these guys been condemned by anybody? You're supporting Graham Plattner, who said he joined the military because he wanted to kill people. Nazi tattoo on his chest. You haven't said anything at all about that. But Donald Trump is a fascist and a Nazi. By the way, he had some Supreme Court cases ruling against him today. Is he going to ignore them? That's what tyrants do, right? Of course, tyrants don't go to court in the first place, do they? I'm Larry Elder.
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6: news this hour from Town Hall. I'm Jason Walker. Mass shooting in Germany.
7: A male suspect shot and killed at least six people at a youth welfare facility in Stuttgart, Germany. Lüneburg Police President Katrin Schul says four people who had been shot in a gruesome manner died at the scene. Another died while being resuscitated. Another succumbed to severe injuries. Others were also wounded at the facility, which provides temporary accommodation for pregnant women or young mothers with children. Officials believe it may have stemmed from a custody dispute. All of the victims were employees of the youth center or its affiliates. I'm Lisa Dwyer.
6: Authorities aren't saying much yet, but an explosion has seriously injured three people in a residential building in Monaco. Now, reports indicate a Ukrainian magnate and his family among those who have been hit. Supreme Court's releasing decisions on court cases prior to a summer recess. Correspondent Laura Winters on the results of a case involving the Fed.
8: On this ruling, a defeat for President Trump as the High Court rejects his attempt to fire a member of the Federal Reserve Board. She's faced accusations of mortgage fraud. The justice is ruling Lisa Cook should first be able to respond to the allegations, which she denies, before she's let go. Chief Justice Roberts, writing the president cannot remove a member of the Fed at any time for any reason without any notice. It was a 5-4 decision with conservative Brett Kavanaugh joining Roberts and the court's three liberal justices. Laura Winters reporting.
6: Recreational marijuana sales, well, they're set to begin next year in Virginia. Under the new law, up to 350 cannabis shops can open across the state and sell to adults 21 and older. That starts in July of next year. Pot remains illegal at the federal level. More on these stories, townhall.com.
0: Eldorados, I don't think I've ever been this enthusiastic about a documentary movie as I am about The Story of Everything. 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
6: A wave of conservative political winds reshaping Latin America with new election results in Peru and Colombia adding to the trend. Here's correspondent John Scott.
9: In the past 18 months, seven countries in Central and South America have shifted to the political right, including recent runoff victories for conservative candidates in Peru and Colombia. Peru's Keiko Fujimori won a narrow race, while Colombia elected businessman Abelardo de la Espriella, who's pledging major spending cuts and pro-market reforms. Some leaders call it a historic rejection of socialism and a move toward free market policies. Supporters say it could boost economic growth. John Scott reporting.
6: Well, one church official says it's a move in the right direction. A San Francisco Catholic Archdiocese spokesman says they've agreed to pay $395 million to settle 500 lawsuits. Breaking news and analysis, townhall.com. Deion Sanders says he feels great 1 year after undergoing surgery to remove his cancerous bladder. The University of Colorado head football coach says he wants to raise awareness about the robotic surgical system that removed his bladder.
10: It's unbelievable, mind-boggling. It's truly necessary. It got me back in the game, got me back on my feet, you know, and to my the normalcy of my life. And that's what I truly desired. And a lot of people don't understand, they don't know. And we're here to sound the alarm, so let them understand there is another option.
6: Deion Sanders, the only human being to play in a National Football League game and a Major League Baseball game in the same day. More on these stories, townhall.com.
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17: 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Welcome to the program. 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
0: 888-971-SAGE, 888-971-7243. I am Larry Elder. We continue to discuss the Mamdani effect on the Democratic Party and on the nation. We're also going to talk about the end game of the rulers of Iran. Supreme Court gave Trump a victory on firing deep state government officials, but rules against him on mail-in voting. He was asked about the rulings today in the White House. He said, well, I guess I have to abide by these rulings. Kind of a different attitude than Joe Biden when the Supreme Court ruled against him in his student debt forgiveness program. Remember that? And he bragged that he figured out a way of going around the Supreme Court. Was he a tyrant? Number 50?
22: And despite the Supreme Court and our Republican friends trying to block us, they haven't stopped me from pursuing an alternative path to relieve the crushing burden of student debt.
0: And despite what the Supreme Court said, they haven't stopped me from relieving the crushing burden of student debt and making those who didn't incur student debt pay for it. I'm sure Fred would be proud. Let's get back to Mr. Mamdani. This is the senator from Georgia, Raphael Warnock, pressed on Democrat socialists. Abolishing the police. Getting rid of ICE. How do you feel about that, Senator Raphael Warnock, number 37?
23: Concerns of ordinary people.
24: So I hear what you're saying. There is an interesting dynamic playing out in the Democratic Party, however, when it comes to the DSA and black voters. On the one hand, Congresswoman-elect, presumably Chevalier, narrowly won black voters in New York, like 48% to 46%. On the other hand, a lot of these positions of the DSA advocate for things that black voters in general don't support, like no borders, no police, no prisons. And then I want you to take a look at what happened on election night on Tuesday, according to this viral video reported on by New York Magazine, among others. Take a listen, and we'll talk on the other end of it. So that's a bar full of largely white DSA activists chanting "You're next" as they watch an interview on the TV in this bar with Hakeem Jeffries, the potential first ever black speaker of the House. What's your take on that?
23: You know, as I said, we have robust and rambunctious arguments about the direction of our party, but the focus is on the concerns of ordinary people. Look, I don't believe in abolishing the police. You can't have security without police. You don't have a country without borders. But this debate will go on. Black Americans are not a monolith. They will respond as they are hearing candidates center their concerns. I think part of the problem with politics, quite frankly, in our country is that we've made the politics about the politicians. Which candidate is in, who's out, who's up, who's down, what's going to happen to this politician come November. I'm worried about what's going to happen to ordinary people who can't afford their lives right now. And there's a way in which both parties have not adequately responded to this deepening American crisis.
0: Oh, okay, okay. As you can see, he's not going to answer the question. How do you feel about these DSA people chanting, you're next, referring to Hakeem Jeffries, potentially the first black Speaker of the House? He's not going to say. Tell me how calling Bibi Netanyahu a war criminal is going to make New York City more affordable. Tell me how abolishing ICE is going to make the country more affordable. Tell me how referring to Israel as an apartheid state and a state that's committing genocide going to make New York City more affordable. All three of these candidates that Mamdani has endorsed, including himself, have made comments like that. How is that going to make things? You're concerned about ordinary people. Fine. Tell me how these extreme positions are going to improve the lives of ordinary people, Senator Warnock. He can't do it. And this is Mamdani responding to some of the hideous things that Darylisa Avila Chevalier has said. Same thing. Well, I'm concerned about her compassion for ordinary people. So calling Biden a rapist, saying we ought to abolish ICE, calling Israel an apartheid state and genocide, how is that going to help ordinary people? Jonathan Carl of ABC, number 38.
1: Now, you know, there's been a lot of attention. One of the candidates you supported who won, who knocked off an incumbent Democrat, is Darylisa Avila Chevalier. She said some very controversial things, including calling for the abolition of prisons, couldn't say whether or not somebody who had committed murder should be in prison, called for open borders against all deportations, including those of violent criminals. Are those positions that the Democratic Party could win on nationally?
2: I think what the Democratic Party can win on nationally is a focus on working people. And I think that what I saw from Darylisa when I would walk the streets of her district was a focus on what she describes as a politics of life. She would talk about how we have to invest in babies, not bombs. She's now going to represent what is one of the poorest districts in the United States of America. And what people in that district are exhausted by is a politics that has justified the spending of tens of billions of dollars in killing civilians overseas while working people are struggling just to do the basics.
1: But how does abolishing prisons or having open borders fit into that? I mean, do you see how those are ideas that a lot of your Democrats that are warning about what happened here say are toxic? Most of America won't go along with it. They're bad ideas. They're dangerous ideas.
2: I think what the focus of her race was, what the focus of her candidacy was about the struggle that working people are facing. And I think that we can have disagreements on policy positions. What we have to agree on is what are we fighting for and who are we fighting for? She showed that in her race, and I think that many people will come to appreciate that in her leadership to come.
1: So we can disagree on something as basic as whether or not there should be prisons?
2: Your
1: position.
2: There are prisons,
1: yes.
2: And what we're also showing in this city is that safety is not something that's up for debate. It's something that we're actually delivering on, and I'm proud to be the mayor of a city that currently has the lowest recorded number of murders and shootings in recorded history in New York City.
0: So you won't say anything about whether or not you believe that prisons ought to be abolished, which is what she said. She won't even say that convicted murderers should be put in prison. Speaking of Darylisa Avila Chevalier, number 25.
3: And what we need is a mentality of people over profit, right? We need to make sure that we are centering human dignity at the heart of all of our politics. And I think, you know, we've just forgotten that as a society. And we need to recenter human dignity at the heart of this. I think Ta-Nehisi Coates put it best when he said, if I can't trust you to stand against a genocide, how can I trust you to stand up for our democracy? And I think for so many people, that understanding has resonated, right? To know that we have people who can look at something as horrific as what's happening in Gaza and call it what it is, call it a genocide, and that you can trust them with other things. If you can trust them to understand the importance of human dignity and human life, in a context like Israel-Palestine, then I can trust you, for example, on issues like healthcare. I can trust you on issues of dignity in the workplace. I can trust you on issues about, you know, reproductive justice. And I think for far too long, we've had folks who will take money from a right-wing lobby like AIPAC and then say that they're progressive, but then when you look at the voting record, that doesn't match. And so I think it's time that we just have representatives who actually have moral clarity on a number of these issues and understand the connection, right? Because you can't tell me that there is no money for schools, there's no money to address childhood poverty, there's no money to address this housing crisis, while voting time and time again to send billions and billions of dollars to a war machine, to a country that's currently enacting a genocide.
0: Wow. Guess who praised Trump's Gaza peace plan? Who doesn't think that Israel is engaged in a genocide? Number 39, Hillary Clinton.
4: That's today's former Speaker of the House, Kevin McCarthy himself, and we're so glad to have you. So let's start with this. Hillary Clinton praising President Trump's Gaza plan. Watch.
5: I'm going to say something positive about Trump. Trump's 20-point plan for Gaza is actually a pathway to security for Israel, reconstruction for Gaza, and the possibility of self-determination, however defined.
4: You think she's getting over TDS?
7: No, I want to give her credit here because she is Trump's biggest critic.
0: What?
7: But remember,
0: she didn't accuse Israel of engaging in genocide, praise Trump's Gaza plan. Now, I love telling you about the story of everything. Did you know the odds of our universe having the exact physical constants needed for life are 1 in 10 to the power of 10 to the 123rd? That number is massive. That's not philosophy. That's physics. I've been telling you about the powerful documentary, The Story of Everything. 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Featuring Dr. Stephen Meyer and other respected scientists, the film asks and answers a profound question. 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TheStoryOfEverything.film/Larry. 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
1: 888-971-SAGE, 888-971-7243. I am Larry Elder. We are Salem News Channel. The people who accuse Israel of being an apartheid state are ignorant about what an apartheid state looks like. Accusing Israel of genocide are ignorant as to what genocide really is. It's ridiculous, it's absurd, but it's increasingly become the mantra of the left. Here's what James Carville said, number 16.
2: But when you say Israel should not exist, then I'm gone. You left the house with me. That there's a whole difference between not liking a regime or a government and denying that some people have a right to exist. And I think we should draw a very clear line there.
1: You think? And this is Hakeem Jeffries on CNBC being asked about some of the things that Darylisa Avila Chevalier has said about police, prisons, borders. Number 21.
3: Republicans are trying to destroy right now.
4: I remember last time you were on and you said almost the same thing that you just said, and we all nod. And I know it takes time from the interview and everything, but it doesn't really answer the question that Andrew said. We all agree with what you just said, but it totally shifted from what we're talking about, is whether when the Democratic Party includes someone in that tent that believes these things. I don't think any of those things are going to solve what you just talked about or an answer to any of our problems that you delineate so eloquently. They were saying you're next about Hakeem Jeffries. You're next. You're next. You're next. You can't think this is a positive development in New York politics, can you? And all they'll just, you know, Dems will be Dems or something like that. I don't see how you can say that. You need to reject those things. I think.
3: First of all, I've clearly rejected those things. That's number one. Number two, and my record speaks for itself. This is not a Dems will be Dems situation. Donald Trump is the president of the United States of America right now. Are you kidding me?
1: Notice how quickly it pivoted to Donald Trump. Abolish prison. Well, but Donald Trump's president. Abolish ICE. Yeah, but Donald Trump's president. Israel's committing apartheid. Israel's committing genocide. Israel's apartheid. See, yeah, but Donald Trump's president. You don't call this stuff out, you get more clowns, they get more powerful, and they end up running the circus. This is Hakeem Jeffries on gas prices, which are going down. Number 20.
5: My question to you is slightly different. I wanted to just talk about Iran for a second. You mentioned oil prices, and I think it's actually surprised people, at least some, depending on what political side you're on and other things, just how quickly we've seen prices come down. WTI crude this morning is $69.79. And by the way, I'll raise my hand and say, you know, there was a time when I would talk to different analysts and others that would say, you know what, the price of oil is not going to come down for months before you actually have, or until you have, not just a ceasefire, but a real deal. What do you think of whatever you think the deal is on the table? What do you think of the fact? I mean, these prices have come down at a level very similar to what the president said they would.
3: Well, first of all, the price of oil should have never skyrocketed to begin with. That's number one. Number two, perhaps even more importantly, prior to this reckless and costly war of choice being launched by Donald Trump, the price of gasoline was $2.98. Right now, it is $4.20. That's the average price. Right now, as of today.
4: Everyday Americans
3: are feeling that pain in a way that perhaps doesn't
4: there's a national
3: the same
4: average,
3: way
4: I can't,
3: for people who are wealthy, well-off, and well-connected.
4: It's 393 today, the national average, so it's not 420. We got it up on the screen.
3: The national average was 420 as of yesterday. This morning, it's 393. That's still much higher than the $2.98, and that has an impact on working-class Americans, middle-class Americans. But that's only part of the puzzle. Housing costs are too high. Grocery bills are too high. Utility bills are too high. Health care costs are too high. Child care costs are too high. People are clearly struggling, and that's what public sentiment shows unequivocally. And Donald Trump has failed to solve that challenge, and we are going to address it decisively.
1: Where do you start with all of this? By the way, gas prices are even lower now than they were when that was broadcast. Gas prices were higher under Joe Biden. They were higher adjusted for inflation under Barack Obama. And he acts as if when they went up for no reason. Was Iran close to getting a nuke or not? Is Iran further back in acquiring a nuke or not? If the answer to those questions are yes and yes, then the world is better off. But you give him no credit for that at all. The Secretary General of NATO, Mark Rutte, said that Iran was close to getting a nuclear weapon, and he praised Donald Trump for making the world safer. Nobody cares. Tell me something. How is Medicare for All going to bring down the cost of health care over time? It inevitably leads to rationing, lower quality, lines. But here's Bernie Sanders, number 15.
6: And when so many of our people are uninsured or underinsured, we're going to end the disgrace of being the only major country on earth without a national health care program. We are going to pass Medicare for All.
1: Now, I'm old enough to remember after Obamacare got passed, I thought this problem was solved. Going to bend the health care, bend the cost down. 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Keep your doctor if you like your doctor. Keep your plan if you like your plan. And now all of a sudden, we need health care for all. Medicare for all. What happened to Obamacare? What, are you saying that failed? Apparently. This party has gone absolutely nuts. Number 28.
2: The New York Times reported, and I have the quote right here. I'll get to it. She is against passed off all her views. She has attacked interracial relationships in the American flag. Lady, I ain't in the same party as you. I'm sorry. I just not. And I actually do think it's time for Democrats to talk the S word, schism. I really do. And everybody's always said, no, we're coalition, we're big tent. And there's just some that I can't be in the same tent with. And we talk about what Madame was 3 for 3 last night in Manhattan. They call it the commie corridor. Fine. Jason Crow's service pack, vote bets, 10 for 11. You wouldn't know Jason Crow exists.
7: Okay. No, you wouldn't.
2: You wouldn't know it. You wouldn't know Abigail Sandberg exists. You wouldn't know. And I want to be very specific. I understand the free press for being here because they nominated David Duke or something like that, we'd be the same way. Understand all that. To extent I understand the Times, because they are the New York Times, so they have to cover, they are the hometown newspaper. But the idea that we must neglect everything else that's going on, all of...
1: And when did the word profit become a four-letter word? Explain that to me. I'm Larry Elder.
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1: 888-971-SAGE, 888-971-7243. I am Larry Elder, Salem News Channel. As I mentioned, Supreme Court ruled in favor of Trump on a couple of issues, against him on others. Here's what the president said about this.
14: Birthright citizenship is next. Birthright citizenship, what are your thoughts, and will you accept it if it rules against you?
15: Well, I guess I have to accept it's the Supreme Court, so I'll accept. I think it's very bad for our nation. We're the only nation that does it. No other nation does that.

0: Speaking of whom, number 50.
1: And despite the Supreme Court and our Republican friends trying to block us, they haven't stopped me from pursuing an alternative path to relieve the crushing burden of student debt.
0: Jason is in Pittsburgh. Jason, you're on the Larry Elder Show. Thank you for calling.
2: Hey, Larry, how are you?
0: I'm well. How are you?
2: I'm doing all right. Hey, big fan, been listening to you for a long time now. Now, as far as you were talking about the BDS movement a little bit ago, and as far as I can see, the uptick in its popularity might have something to do with Israel killing 70,000 Gazans, killing a record number of reporters and journalists in Gaza.
0: Lies, lies, lies. Where'd you get your number? Yeah. Where'd you get your number of 70,000?
2: That's a quick
0: Google. Even Hamas said 30,000, and it didn't make a distinction between fighters and civilians. Even Hamas said 30,000, not 70,000.
2: No.
0: Yes.
2: Israel,
0: yes,
2: on January 30th, 2025, confirmed that 70,000 is the appropriate number, at least.
0: As I said before, even Hamas put the number at 30,000. But it doesn't really matter. The bottom line is what happened in Gaza had to do with what happened on October the 7th. You think Israel just went in there and killed a bunch of people in Gaza just because they wanted to? They were provoked. They were attacked.
2: No, that's 30,000 Hamas fighters, not the 70,000 almost all civilians that were killed.
0: Jason, I'm getting a headache. Can we queue up Coleman Hughes on the Joe Rogan show? Because Joe Rogan said the same thing you just now said, Jason. And you need to hear a thoughtful, informed, intelligent answer to disabuse you of your ignorance the way Joe Rogan was disabused of his ignorance. This is very tough, brutal street combat. Let's hear it.
3: When you're killing 30,000 innocent civilians in response to something that killed 1,200 innocent civilians, and you're continuing to bomb an area into oblivion, which is what it looks like when you're looking at Gaza, there's many people that have made the argument that that is at least the steps of genocide or a form of genocide. You're destroying thousands and thousands of people's homes and killing them.
4: So when you say 30,000 civilians, it's not 30,000 civilians that have been killed, though.
3: How many thousands have been killed?
4: So according to Gaza Health Ministry, which is run by Hamas, the number they have is 32,000, but they don't distinguish between Hamas and civilians.
3: How many members of Hamas are there?
4: 40,000, something like that. I don't think the number is known, but it's tens of thousands. So Hamas says 32,000 people have been killed, civilians and soldiers. Israel says 13,000 soldiers have been killed by Israel. So if you just being, let's not doubt either number. They could both be inflated. But if both of those numbers are accurate, which they may or may not be, that would be 13,000 soldiers killed, 19,000 civilians killed, which for urban combat in the Middle East is a very normal ratio.
3: I see what you're saying if you wanted to look at it cold and objectively. Yeah.
4: But I hope it doesn't come across cold because...
3: But it's mostly women and children that are dying, that are dying because they're in a place where these terrorists are, right? I mean,
4: Because the terrorists on purpose embed themselves with the civilian population, which is a war crime.
3: Right, which is a strategy that they have clearly employed when you see them. And when the IDF went into that hospital and found the Hamas...
4: Just recently?
3: Yes.
4: Yeah.
3: So it's real. It's not just a conspiracy.
0: More on this on the other side. 888-971-SAGE. 888-971-7243. You embed your military with civilians. Civilians are going to get killed. That's why they're doing it.
5: We're going to rock down to Electric Avenue. And then we'll take it higher.
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6: 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Now, again, the $70,000 figure offered by Jason makes no distinction between fighters and civilians. A, B, the reason the civilian casualties are as high as they are, even though they're low compared to our ratio of civilians killed per combatant in Afghanistan and in Iraq, reason it's as high as it is because Hamas intentionally puts military installations under schools, under mosques, under hospitals, under daycare centers, to get the civilian casualties so people like Jason will then go, oh, they're killing a lot of civilians. Yeah, because the enemy wants them to, so that boneheads then say, oh, Israel's engaging in genocide. Israel's slaughtering civilians. It's perfect if you're ignorant. Here's more of the conversation between Coleman Hughes and Joe Rogan.
7: Clearly employed when you see them, and when the IDF went into that hospital and found Hamas.
8: Just recently?
7: Yes.
8: Yeah.
7: So it's real. It's not just a conspiracy theory. We know that that's real.
8: Because, and I know Kurt would probably say I'm doing the tragedy of war thing, but it's actually a legitimate point in every single war, even the just ones. There are war crimes by berserk soldiers, by the good guys.
7: Yeah.
8: That doesn't mean it's genocide, and that doesn't mean it's not a just war. And I think that the fundamental difference between Israel and Hamas is Israeli society, however imperfectly, is not going to celebrate the monsters on their own side when they're really found to be monsters. They're not gonna hand out candies to people who kill Palestinian civilians like Hamas does in reverse. And so my feeling about it is still that, you know, any nation that suffered what Israel did on October 7th, everyone in the country would be saying, you have to go get these guys. You have to eliminate this organization that did this. And if they're 80% finished with that job, it would make no sense at this point to stop before you've cut out the last 20% of the cancer or before you've put out the last 20% of the fire, right? Even with all of the absolute suffering that is real on the Palestinian side, you know? So that's how I feel about it. And I think it's very, very distinct from genocide, because genocide is when you're trying to maximize civilian casualties. I think Israel, however imperfectly, is doing the opposite. They're trying to minimize civilian casualties.
7: That's interesting.
8: Hamas is the one that turns these civilian locations into military operation sites.
7: Yeah.
8: Which is a war crime. This is the way I would put it succinctly. If you ask the question, what is unique about this war? What is different about this war than all other wars? It's not the civilian death toll. The ratio of combatants to civilians is, I think it's better than the American armies was when we got ISIS out of Mosul. That was like 10,000 civilians dead to kill 4,000 ISIS. This is 19,000 civilians dead to kill 13,000. What's unique about this war, unlike every other war that I could think of, is you have an army in Hamas that has perfected the art of embedding itself, enmeshing itself with civilians so that you cannot hit them without hitting the people around them. Other armies have done this, but none have perfected it to the extent that Hamas has. No army that I know of in military history has had 15 years to build 300 miles of tunnel underneath a city that they don't use to shelter the civilians, but they use to shelter themselves so that they can operate right under a kindergarten, right under a mosque. So this is a challenge no army has faced. And so that's what makes this war different. And yes, I agree with all of the absolute tragedy and suffering of the Palestinian people, but it's what creates that is the way Hamas fights. Can we live in a world where we allow that to be an acceptable strategy? I don't think so. And it's very ugly to watch. It's heartbreaking, and I completely understand why people don't think the way I think when they see the videos. I completely get it. But I don't think we can actually live in a world where that's allowed to be a strategy.
7: I appreciate your perspective.
8: Yeah.
7: I see what you're saying. Yeah. You clearly know more about it than I do.
6: Chuck Schumer used to condemn BDS as anti-Semitic. It is embraced by the Democrat Socialists of America, one of whom, of course, is the mayor of Mamdani. Now, Schumer did not support Mamdani, but didn't accuse him of being anti-Semitic for embracing BDS. Here's what Trump said about Senator Schumer, number 44.
9: Jeffries, yeah. In Schumer's backyard. You told me in October that Schumer was gonzo and that Mamdani was the leader of the party. The last night's results
10: affirmed
9: that assessment. And
10: well, Schumer's lost his way. He's become essentially a Palestinian. I think it's the greatest transformation of a political position I've ever seen. Chuck Schumer, who was a strong supporter of Israel, and he's become 100% Palestinian. In fact, I've asked for a beautiful, beautiful silk outfit to be sent in the Palestinian tradition. I'm going to send it to him as a birthday present. Now, it's the greatest transformation of a political ideology I've ever seen. Chuck Schumer is Jewish, and he was a strong supporter of Israel. Not that strong, because he let the Obama, even though he was supposed to.
6: Come back when I talk to you about Schumer's poll numbers among his party falling fast. So you have a bunch of people, Chevalier, the other two people that Mamdani endorsed, Mamdani himself, referring to Israel as apartheid, referring to Israel as having committed genocide, and Schumer in his own city hasn't said anything other than withholding his support for Mamdani. He did meet with him. After meeting with him, did not condemn his support for BDS as anti-Semitic, which he's done in the past. 888-971-SAGE. What is the ultimate goal of the Iranian rulers? We'll talk about that later on in the show as well. Stick around. I'm Larry Elder.
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6: What exactly is the end game of the rulers of Iran? All of this and more, 888-971-SAGE, 888-971-7243, Salem News Channel. Raymond is in Cherry Hill, New Jersey. 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
19: Hi, Larry. I just want to let you know, I took my family to the Great American State Fair that Donald Trump put together and organized. What a joke. There's
6: Dan is in Invergrove Heights, Minnesota. Dan, you're on the Larry Elder Show.
20: Yeah. Hi, Larry.
6: How are you?
20: Hi, Larry. I'm right here. Yeah, I'm good. How are you?
6: Excellent. Thanks.
20: Yeah, I'm calling because the Supreme Court decision about the mail-in ballots.
6: Right.
20: I'm not sure. I'm guessing that the White House counsel argued it strictly from a constitutional perspective, and it went down the way it went down. But my concern is these postage meters, you know, they can be backdated even today.
6: Mm-hmm.
20: Sure, it's illegal, but it can still be done. And according to Grok, there's like, you know, 500,000 to a million of them in the United States, used by businesses and other entities.
6: No question, it's a real problem, which is why that a commission that Jimmy Carter and James Baker served on said mail-in voting was the easiest way to commit fraud. They didn't say it should be outlawed. They recommended a whole bunch of other measures to make sure that the integrity was there. But Donald Trump lost that one and allows this Mississippi law to stand that allows the ballots to be collected up to 5 days past Election Day if they are stamped on Election Day. So Trump lost that, and you heard him say, I guess I have to stand by it. I'm not gonna ignore it. Number 51, play it again.
21: Birthright citizenship is next. Birthright citizenship, what are your thoughts, and will you accept it if it rules against you?
22: Well, I guess I have to accept it's the Supreme Court, so I'll accept. I think it's very bad for our nation. We're the only nation that does it. No other nation does that birthright citizenship. No, not even close. Some did it, they ended it. It's tremendously destructive. It's extremely costly. I don't know, it's up to them. But in terms of for the good of the country, it would be great if
6: Chuck Schumer's poll numbers continue to fall. You're next. You're next. You're next. 888-971-SAGE. Do not leave town.

0: Now, this is Carl Bott and Ted Leidy. We want to invite you to our new show, Man Up, the fourth Thursday of each month, right here on KCNR 96.5 FM and 1460 AM.
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3: Breaking news this hour from Town Hall. I'm Rich Thomason. We will be hearing from the nation's highest court later this morning.
4: The Supreme Court scheduled to issue the final rulings of its nine-month term. One of the outstanding cases involves President Trump's executive order to limit birthright citizenship. At issue is babies born to parents who are not in this country legally. Another closely watched case involves transgender athletes. The high court weighing the legality of laws in Idaho and West Virginia that bar transgender athletes from competing in female sports. Laura Winters reporting.
3: In Venezuela, it's a race against time for search and rescue crews hunting for survivors of last week's devastating earthquakes. BBC's Will Grant.
5: Most family members waiting for their missing loved ones to be pulled from the rubble increasingly accept that the chances of that happening are extremely slim. There have been a series of moments which have raised the spirits of the rescuers and the nation alike, from babies and small children being reunited with their desperate parents, to a man being recovered after spending more than 100 hours under tons of concrete slabs and twisted metal. The government is being roundly criticized by the relatives for what they see as failings in launching and then coordinating the emergency response.
3: SRN News and our parent company Salem Media partnering with Christian nonprofit Food for the Poor to rush emergency aid to victims of the earthquakes. 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Record heat is settling in from the country's midsection all the way to the northeast. Dangerously high temperatures and humidity expected right into the July 4th weekend. All the usual warnings are in place. Stay hydrated, stay as cool as possible, and don't forget about neighbors and pets. On Wall Street this morning, the Dow futures up 86 points, NASDAQ futures better by 22. More on these stories, townhall.com.
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3: Britain's newly unveiled defense plan looks to the future. It's a plan that's brimming with cutting-edge tech.
9: Self-flying fighter jets, uncrewed submarines and drones will be at the center of Britain's future military under a defense plan being announced that reflects a world of conflicts transformed by technology. The defense investment plan has been repeatedly delayed as military leaders and treasury officials in Britain wrangle over the cost of equipping the country for an increasingly dangerous world. Like other NATO nations, the UK is under pressure to increase defense spending to counter a more aggressive Russia and a less reliable US. The government's says the spending plan has been refocused in the past few weeks under new Defence Secretary Dan Jarvis. That includes a bit more money than the $18 billion former Secretary John Healey was offered. I'm Charles de Ledesma.
3: The UK has watched how drones have transformed war in Ukraine, which uses 200,000 of them a month to defend against Russian forces. News and analysis, townhall.com. It's a thing to do in the Central Alps, even in the midst of a punishing heat wave.
10: Yodelers at a festival in Basel, Switzerland, turned city fountains into rehearsal spaces during Europe's June heat wave. From Friday to Sunday, singers and Alphorn players performed throughout the city. Spontaneous yodeling echoed through restaurants, surprising diners who later joined in. About 12,000 performers and nearly 200,000 visitors attended the festival. This year, fountain rehearsals became the festival's defining image as the city battled record temperatures. The festival included yodeling, Alphorn playing, and flag-throwing competitions. Keith Peters reporting.
3: It was on this date, back in 1958, the Senate passed the Alaska Statehood Bill, Alaska joining the Union January 3, 1959. 49th state, followed closely by Hawaii. More on these stories, townhall.com.
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22: 888-971-SAGE, 888-971-7243. I am Larry Elder. We are Salem News Channel. Regarding Iran, the memorandum of understanding is still being negotiated. According to the Iranian government, 12er Shia Islam is the official state religion of the Islamic Republic of Iran. They believe in the Mahdi, the hidden 12th Imam, will return in times of cataclysmic chaos to bring justice and peace to the world. Iran's supreme leader is therefore acting on behalf of the Mahdi, with direct control over the IRGC, the Islamic Revolutionary Guard Corps. Khomeini, the first supreme leader, said this, and I'm quoting him, "We shall export our revolution to the whole world until they cry, 'There is no God but Allah,' resounds over the whole world. There will be struggle." Close quote. The IRGC's mission is to spread Shia clergy and advance Islamic revolution all over the world. So I guess this didn't start with Israel, did it? The Ayatollah that was killed on the first day of the war, one of his representatives said to the IRGC, and I'm quoting, This is one of the tools for paving the way for the emergence of the Imam of the Age. Another says the IRGC's, quote, last responsibility is to prepare the world for the emergence of the Imam of the Age, close quote. Let me read you statements by two former Iranian presidents. This is President Rafsanjani, who served from 1989 to 1997. He said this in 2001. The use of even one nuclear bomb inside Israel will destroy everything. However, it will only harm the Islamic world. It is not irrational to contemplate such an eventuality, close quote. President Ahmadinejad in 2005 said this, quote, our dear Imam, referring to Khomeini, ordered that this Jerusalem-occupying regime in Israel must be erased from the page of time. That was a very wise sentiment, close quote. This is what the world is up against. Robert Spencer of the Middle East Forum, an expert on Islam, speaks fluent Arabic, has written extensively about Islam. And here's what he said happens to people who are non-Muslim. Number 27.
0: Chapter 2, verse 191. Kill them wherever you find them. Are you getting a pattern here? Chapter 9, verse 5 does not say, kill them wherever you find them, but it does say, fight against those who do not believe in Allah nor in the last day, and do not forbid what he has forbidden, even if they are of the people of the book, which is Jews and Christians primarily, until they pay the jizya, which is a tax, with willing submission and feel themselves subdued. In other words, fight against the Jews and the Christians until they submit, denied basic rights under the rule of Islamic law. Chapter 8, verse 39, fight them until religion is all for Allah, which means unless if there are other people of other religions, then you got to keep fighting. So I would submit to you on the basis of this, and there's many, much, much more that I could quote and will, if you'd like to challenge in the question period, I can give you much more evidence. Islam is not a religion of peace, but in the age of absurdity, you can't say that. And yet we are facing an increasingly virulent global conflict on the basis of the fact that the people who read this book and believe it and think that it is the perfect book that was dropped from paradise by the only God, they think that this is what they have to do. Now, this does not mean that every single Muslim is going to do this any more than every Christian loves his enemies and turns the other cheek. But what's in the book is in the book. And those who do commit violence in the name of Islam have abundant textual support for what they are doing. They are able to point to passages of the Quran and quotations from Muhammad and statements from Islamic scholars and clerics to say Islam commands warfare, and Muslims must wage war against unbelievers and subjugate them under the rule of Islamic law.
22: Poll commissioned by Representative Fine in Florida. And he said he had to demand that his pollster include the poll because it's not even asked. He said the number one concern was Islamification and Islamic rule. These are constituents in his district in Florida. Daralisa Avila Chevalier, the one endorsed by Mandami, member of the DSA, converted to Islam. Chris Murphy, dyed-in-the-wool Trump hater, was asked to defend some of the comments that she's deleted on social media, including calling Joe Biden a rapist, number 31.
1: Clear, Senator, that was an attack ad from a fellow Democrat. You've talked about this bigger tent. If you're saying the Democratic Party needs a bigger tent, does that include someone who called a former Democratic president of the United States a rapist?
2: Yeah, well, I mean, I'm not super familiar with that race. All I'm saying is that this party has to have a real contest of ideas. And I just don't think that our defense of incrementalism has worked. So I don't mind a contest of ideas. And I just don't know that we have had it to the extent that voters have been satisfied. Listen, it's no secret.
22: I don't think our defense of incrementalism is working. What does that even mean? Meanwhile, Chuck Schumer, his numbers are declining rapidly. He may even not run again. AOC may challenge him. Hard to say. Number 45.
4: They have a Democratic leader in the Senate in Chuck Schumer, but I think Lisa Slotkin is channeling Democratic voters on this one because it's no longer the overall electorate that doesn't like Chuck Schumer. Look at this change among Democrats themselves. Chuck Schumer's net favorable rating with Dems now versus the last time Democrats were going for that Senate majority. In early 2020, look at this. Chuck Schumer was 40 points above water, very much on the positive side of the ledger with Democrats. Look at this. Look at this change. This is nuts. Johnny B. off on the side going, my goodness gracious, now he's a point underwater with Democrats. Chuck Schumer isn't unpopular overall. He is that. He's not just that. He's actually not popular with Democrats. Alyssa Slotkin, who's a moderate Democrat, her comments not coming out of left field.
15: Again, to be clear, this is among Democrats.
4: This is among Democrats where Chuck Schumer is struggling.
15: All right, how's he doing among Democrats in New York, his home state?
4: Yeah, you think that this number is bad. What about here in his home state of New York? I tell you, these numbers scream primary challenge 2 years from now. Look at this. Okay, New York Dems who view Chuck Schumer favorably. Again, in early 2020, it was 75%, 3 in 4 Democrats. Now it is less than half. Less than half of Democrats in Chuck Schumer's home state of New York, 47% who view him favorably. This is part of a larger picture in which Democrats are turning against their leadership. They are specifically turning against Chuck Schumer. He is actually underwater nationally with Democrats. And even in his own home state of New York, the Empire State, he can't even reach 50% favorable rating with Democrats.
22: That's because Chuck Schumer has not referred to Israel as an apartheid state. That's because Chuck Schumer has not called Israel guilty of genocide. And his party is turning against him. Rising hostility to Israel. Rising hostility to capitalism. Chuck Schumer has not called for ICE to be abolished. Chuck Schumer has not called for the abolition of prisons. He's a Trump hater, but that doesn't get you anywhere anymore. Dan Goldman, the one who was successfully primaried, was a House manager, meaning a prosecutor, after one of Trump's impeachments. Tried to get him convicted and thrown out of office. And even that wasn't good enough. He's the one who went into that coffee shop and then got blasted on social media afterwards. Now, did you know the odds of our universe having the exact physical constants needed for life is 1 in 10 to the power of 10 to the power of 1/23? That's a huge number. There aren't enough particles in the universe to write it down. That's not philosophy. That's physics. I've been telling you about the new documentary called The Story of Everything, now available through streaming online so you can enjoy it over and over again. 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It basically asks and answers, does the evidence point to design? Whether you're a physics junkie, a curious skeptic, or someone who just loves having their mind blown, this is definitely the film to see. 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
1: 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So I'm watching one of these cable channels. Got a panel over there just trashing capitalism. And I'm looking at him, sitting at a table that was made by capitalists, sitting in a chair that was made by capitalists, wearing suits that were made by capitalists, speaking into microphones that were made by capitalists, on a program set up and established by capitalists, the technology to transmit the show to you and me, made by capitalists. I presume the automobile in which they got to the set, unless they rode a bike, even if they rode a bike, made by capitalists. And this is a Democrat pollster. If you don't want people to be curious about socialism, capitalism has to work a lot better. What does that even mean? Number 14.
2: 10% of Americans say that they are more afraid of running out of food than death. Than death. And that's, and that we've had a 16% increase since President Trump has been in office. My point is this. If you don't want people to be curious about socialism, capitalism has to work a lot better. It's okay.
3: I don't think President Trump would disagree with what you just said.
2: Well, guess what? Today, President Trump was out here talking about America will never be a socialist country. America will never be a communist country. When he just asked for $11 billion in subsidies for farmers because capitalism is killing American agriculture. His capitalistic war in the Mideast is not allowing fertilizer to get to America. American agriculture. So it's failing all around. It's killing people, right? And people are afraid and ready to do something else.
4: Yeah.
2: Well,
1: wars have consequences. Preventing Iran from getting a nuke has consequences. There will be disruptions. That means capitalism has to work a lot better. Here's another one. This is a far left podcaster named Jennifer Welch, number 18.
5: It's total hypocrisy, but here's the through line. Much like Melania's, the allegations from her former best friend, Amanda Ungaro, that Melania is, all right, that's the allegation. I'm not saying that. That's what her former best friend said. She's an alleged. So are all these corporations. They're all prostitutes. They all sell out. They sell out if your president in 2028, Bud Light's going to be like, we're here, we're queer, we're black, we're the blackest of the black, gayest, and they're going to promote that. The problem with America is people are for money. I'm talking about corporations and I'm talking about politicians. Look no further than J.D. Vance. J.D. Vance is this country's top prostitute. He believes in nothing. He's changed his name 3 times, changed his religion 3 times. Trump is America's Hitler. We've done a complete 180 on that. He is a two-bit, in my opinion. That's just my personal assessment.
3: He said,
1: that's enough. Tell me how all of this is going to make things more affordable. How's all this going to make healthcare more accessible? Cheaper? How's this going to bring down the cost of rent? Referring to President Trump, referring to J.D. Vance, referring to corporations as prostitutes. I don't know who funds Jennifer Welch's podcast, but I'm assuming she doesn't do it for free. If she has sponsors, I'm assuming she didn't say to the sponsors, no, that's way too much money to pay me. Americans are blank for greed, she says. This is an interesting discussion between Phil Donahue, remember him, and Milton Friedman about greed, number 52.
6: When you see around the globe the maldistribution of wealth, the desperate plight of millions of people in underdeveloped countries, when you see so few haves and so many have-nots, when you see the greed and the concentration of power within, aren't you ever... Did you ever have a moment of doubt about capitalism? and whether greed's a good idea to run on?
4: Well, first of all, tell me, is there some society you know that doesn't run on greed? You think Russia doesn't run on greed? You think China doesn't run on greed? What is greed? Of course, none of us are greedy. It's only the other fellow who's greedy. The world runs on individuals pursuing their separate interests. The great achievements of civilization have not come from government bureaus. Einstein didn't construct his theory under order from a bureaucrat. Henry Ford didn't revolutionize the automobile industry that way. In the only cases in which the masses have escaped from the kind of grinding poverty you're talking about, the only cases in recorded history are where they have had capitalism and largely free trade. If you want to know where the masses are worst off, it's exactly in the kinds of societies that depart from that. So that the record of history is absolutely crystal clear that there is no alternative way so far discovered of improving the lot of the ordinary people that can hold a candle to the productive activities that are unleashed by a free enterprise system.
6: But it seems to reward not virtue as much as ability to manipulate the system.
4: And what does reward virtue? You think the communist commissar rewards virtue? You think a Hitler rewards virtue? You think, excuse me, if you'll pardon me, do you think American presidents reward virtue? Do they choose their appointees on the basis of the virtue of the people appointed or on the basis of their political clout? Is it really true that political self-interest is nobler somehow than economic self-interest? You know, I think you're taking a lot of things for granted. And just tell me where in the world you find these angels who are going to organize society for us.
6: Well,
4: I don't even trust you to do that.
1: I wonder how many of my viewers and listeners have stock in Apple, either directly or indirectly, 401ks. CEO of Apple has a fiduciary obligation to maximize shareholder equity in a legal way, but not according to the woman with an economics degree named AOC, who suggested that Apple should be broken up because they recently raised the price on iPads and Macs because of a chip shortage. Number 26.
7: Apple is attributing their price increases to the chip supply and the data centers.
8: Yep.
7: Do you think the CHIPS Act that Congress passed has done enough to help consumers on this topic?
8: I mean, here's the thing is that, I would say that the CHIPS Act was passed before we saw this huge development in AI. And so the CHIPS Act was really passed before data centers were a thing. So it wasn't designed to anticipate the huge amount of supply that data centers are sucking up.
7: And RAM? You have no opinion on them raising the prices on consumers?
8: Because of these data centers, a lot of people's electricity bills are going up, and now your ability to buy laptops, computers, iPads, electronics in general is going to go up because the data centers are sucking up all of our...
1: And therefore, AOC, what is your answer? Stick around for that. I'm Larry.

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1: 888-971-SAGE, 888-971-7243. I am Larry Elder, Salem News Channel. Here's AOC reacting to price hikes on the part of Apple because of a chip shortage. Here's what she says should happen to Apple.
2: It's going to go up because the data centers are sucking up all of our own industrial supply. And so, you know, we're paying in a lot of ways. We are subsidizing the development of a lot of these pieces of these AI data centers.
3: Is there something that Congress, you think, should do to step in and try to thwart some of these, what could be more and more price increases for consumers when it comes to these data centers?
2: Absolutely. I think we need to be taking a look at the supplies in these markets and making sure that everyday people aren't paying the price over and over and over again for the privatized profits of these AI companies. I mean, this is the thing, is that they are staying in their private investor calls and they are so giddy about all the people they're going to put out of work, the thousands of people that they've already laid off in Silicon Valley. They're not only cutting out people's jobs right now,

0: And one more time. High cost of living in California. Home prices twice that of the national average. If their ideas are so wonderful, why is that? Their ideas are so wonderful. Why are gas prices the highest in all 50 states, including Hawaii? Their ideas are so wonderful. Why are electricity prices higher than any other state in the lower 48? Why? People leave California, number one reason, can't afford the price of a home. But they have all these wonderful ideas about how to make life more affordable, which is why they're getting elected, because they're promising to make life more affordable, promising free stuff, rent frees, grocery stores run by government, free child care. Why then are people leaving California? Democrats have supermajorities in both chambers of our state legislature, the Assembly and the Senate. Supermajorities. Republicans need not even show up for work. They can pass whatever brain-dead bill they want, and often do. Elon Musk is now an enemy, not because he's a trillionaire, but because he's a trillionaire who has said positive things about Trump and worked with the administration. AOC says that he has gutted Medicare and Social Security to pay for his own tax cuts. What? Number 47.
1: We don't, quote unquote, have the money for a better and improved social safety net because we let, like, Elon Musk gut Medicaid and gut Social Security in order for him to pay for A, his own tax cuts, and B, his own $1 billion in private federal contracts. This guy takes billions and billions of your tax dollars, of your public funds. They are robbing us of the tiny slivers of what we have left in our collective public social safety net.
0: How many different ways can you say brain dead? To pay for his tax cuts. So when your taxes are reduced, you are supposed to pay for your having paid less in taxes. The idea of cutting spending, the idea of doing major reform on the so-called entitlement programs, never would occur to these people. California doesn't have a revenue problem, spending problem. The idea, however, of cutting spending, privatizing services, or even more radical, relying on individuals to help individuals who are needy, would never occur to these people. Let's attack capitalism. Let's attack the very foundation that has caused all these soccer fans from all over the world to marvel at America's abundance. I'm Larry Elder.
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2: 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We all of a sudden became the enemy.
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1: 888-971-SAGE, 888-971-7243. 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Republican Representative Randy Fine of Florida, member of the House, asked his pollster to include a question. He said, quote, "I had to fight with my pollster because no one ever asked about the rise of radical Islam in America, and I wanted to place it in my survey." He said it was rated as his constituents' top concern, more than the war in Iran, more than abortion, more than anything else. The rise of Islamification and Islamic rule. Fine co-founded the Sharia Free America Caucus. He said, and I'm quoting him, "We see the rape gangs uncovered in the UK, killing your daughter because she dishonored the family. We don't want that to come to America." Close quote. Recent report from the UK noted that at least 250,000 Christian white girls in the UK have been raped. In the 21st century, 83% of whom have been victims of Islamic rape gangs. Representative Fine said, again, this is the top concern. Representative Keith Shelf of Texas, of the Sharia Free America Caucus I mentioned earlier, said, quote, "Our efforts will continue. We continue to grow slowly. We have a planning session soon to outline what we think we can encourage governors to do, things we recommend to governors and states to ask for their help because they can do more than most of us in most cases," end of quote. Rahm Emanuel, who was Barack Obama's chief of staff and former mayor of Chicago, and some think will run for president, gave a warning to Democrats about these radicals. Number 12.
2: "Now, what I find interesting is, you know this, I've spent my life turning red districts to blue. What the socialist wing has decided to do is turn blue districts to cobalt blue. And that doesn't make Hakeem Jeffries the speaker the way in 2006 we made Nancy Pelosi the speaker. Second, if you go look at strategically, you know, if you look at the IRA and you look at the ACA, it was two Democratic senators in both pieces of legislation who came from red states. The way you create a majority either in the legislative body or win the presidency is moving red areas to blue, not blue areas to cobalt blue or to midnight blue. And that's all that happens. Take a look in Omaha. We've lost three times with the most progressive candidate. We finally got a person like Denise Powell, and we're in a position to finally flip a seat. That's how you build a majority. And if you also look presidentially, seven states, 500,000 voters across those states, Caitlin, have decided the last three presidents. None of those states, Georgia, North Carolina, Arizona, Nevada, the industrial Wisconsin, Michigan, or Pennsylvania, they're not electing socialist."
1: Polls show that Democrats are far less likely to say they are proud of their country. Here's John Fetterman on this, number 17.
3: What I'm saying is, like, being patriotic now is becoming, you know, partisan right now. You know, you look at the kinds of polls right now, you know, I think 18% of Democrats were intensely proud to be American or proud of the country. And that's truly absurd. You know, like, I mean, you don't have to agree with everyone that's in the White House or some other things. You know, I will always remain intensely proud of our nation and where we are. We are the good guys, you know, in the fight. You know, it's not Iran. It's not Hamas. It's not Hezbollah or these other kinds of countries, too. So for me, it's very, very sad. Now, even just being patriotic now has become a partisan thing.
1: Bad guys are people like billionaire Elon Musk, according to Graham Platner, the one with the Nazi tattoo on his chest, number 32.
4: I refuse to believe that the reason that people I know who work three jobs are struggling is because they're lazy. They're not. They work three jobs. But the fact that we've got people in Eastern Maine who work three jobs and can barely afford their rent, and the fact that Elon Musk is now a trillionaire, those are the exact same story. They are directly connected. And the reason this has happened, it's not because Elon worked hard. It's not because Peter Thiel comes up with better ideas. It's because they and those like them bought politics. For decades, they have paid off establishment politicians to change the rules on their behalf. And we're all down here working even harder, because now the folks I know that Stern and Plow and DeRees, they also pick up shifts at Home Depot or Walmart. That clam digger, his kid's going to go to college, but they're going to go with a lifetime of debt now. Now, they didn't stop working hard, but the rules got changed. They got changed on us. And now, the world that we live in, the one in which we watch our friends and our neighbors struggle day in and day out, this world's not organic. It isn't natural. It didn't have to be this way. We live in the outcome of policy.
1: Unbelievable. So Elon Musk became a trillionaire because he bought politics. Tell that to Tom Steyer, who spent $500 million trying to buy the presidency and buy the governorship in California, ended up with a big fat bagel. 888-971-SAGE.
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12: And they have been taken for a ride where their money is misused against them.
1: Absolutely. Can you imagine if we did something about the real fraud that apparently only Republicans are concerned about? Here's Dr. Oz on health care fraud, number 10.
13: Greg, that was a nurse. She made $1 million a patient. $1 million a patient selling what are called skin substitutes. These are the size of my thumbnail, pieces of skin that used appropriately could be helpful, but $1 million a patient? And she ran up massive amounts of invoices. She had a Bulgari necklace, wonderful, but not for us, not the American people. And that's the kind of fraud that angers the president. It's why he created the Anti-Fraud Task Force. Vice President Vance gets animated by these issues. Colin McDonald, who's the, runs the Department of Justice element that's focused on fraud. All these folks, Andrew Ferguson, they've all gotten together, every part of government possible, and said, no more. No mas. We're not going to tolerate this. The American people don't want it anymore. But I'm particularly focused on this issue because I know they're stealing your health. They're stealing your beneficiary number. They're lying about benefits that they claim you're getting that you're not. When you actually need the help, that's not there for you. Look at hospice care. Hospice is a beautiful program when done right. One third of all hospice in the entire country is in Los Angeles. In one city, not California, L.A., that's impossible. You have to literally be looking the other way on purpose, ignoring the reality. And when you sign someone up wrongly for hospice, you take their insurance away in order to get those benefits. People die because of that.
1: Now, support for photo voter ID, off the chain, independents, blacks, whites. Chris Murphy, the Trump-hating senator from Connecticut, was asked, if you just have a standalone voter ID bill, would you support it? Number 30.
14: One of the elements of the SAVE Act requires voters to show ID. If there was a vote that came to the floor that just required voters to show photo ID, would you support it?
15: Well, I mean, it depends on what it looks like in Connecticut. You know, we have safe and secure elections. This whole idea behind the SAVE Act is trying to push a mythology that our elections aren't secure, are rigged. That's not true. The problem with the SAVE Act...
1: Wouldn't answer... the question. Wonder why. Let's do this tomorrow. God bless. Be on time. I'll be here.
16: What can I say? Mamba out.
17: 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All across America.
18: 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Put down the mic.
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20: Thanks for having me, Sean.
19: Now, for someone that needs to move quickly or something like a job transfer, well, what steps can you take to make sure that their home gets sold fast and for the most money?
20: 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So if you need it sold fast, we can do it really fast. But the truth is, if you want to maximize your selling price and get done quickly, then it actually means that you're going to want to sit down, identify a marketing plan, talk about what to do to prep your home for sale, and then be really clear on two things, your time frame and the price, because those two things merging together is ultimately going to equal your outcome. So having that kind of conversation in advance will go a long ways.
19: All right. Thanks for keeping us up to date. 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
22: Breaking news this hour from Town Hall. I'm Rich Thomason. President Trump says the Supreme Court's ruling allowing states to count late-arriving mail-in ballots underscores the importance of Congress passing the Save America Act to ensure election integrity. As for that high court ruling,
23: a little bit surprising, gives people more time to vote illegally, let's say. But the SAVE Act is even more important, and that's the right. You have to be a citizen of our country. Okay, you have to show you're a citizen of our country, called citizenship. Voter ID by photo voter ID, and no mail-in ballots unless you're in the military, disabled, you're ill, or you're away, or even on a vacation. We're being very open about it.
22: GOP Senator John Cornyn of Texas lashing out at supporters of the Save America Act.
24: Senator Cornyn, who lost the primary after losing President Trump's endorsement, now taking to his X page to blast anyone backing the president's Save America Act. Cornyn's bitter exchanges online highlighting tension within the party over Republicans supporting the measure. Cornyn sounding extremely bitter, calling some supporters grifters and keyboard warriors.
22: Correspondent Laura Winters, among key Supreme Court rulings expected for release today, a case focusing on the president's executive order limiting birthright citizenship. The High Court also expected to weigh in on the legality of Idaho and West Virginia laws barring transgender athletes from competing in female sports. Extreme heat advisories, watches, warnings posted across a vast area from the Midwest up into the Northeast as a dangerous heat wave settles in. Meanwhile, dozens of wildfires continue burning out west. And the Venezuela earthquake death toll now topping 1,700. On Wall Street this morning, the Dow futures 41 points higher. More on these stories at townhall.com.
25: 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I'm not going to say I told you so, but I will encourage you one more time to dial #250, say micro, and switch to a 5-star American wireless company that won't let you down. Pure Talk.
22: There are fatalities, mass shooting in Germany where a suspect is in custody.
26: A male suspect shot and killed at least 6 people at a youth welfare facility in Stuttgart, Germany. Lüneburg Police President Katrin Schul says 4 people who had been shot in a gruesome manner died at the scene. Another died while being resuscitated. Another succumbed to severe injuries. Others were also wounded at the facility, which provides temporary accommodation for pregnant women women or young mothers with children. Officials believe it may have stemmed from a custody dispute. All of the victims were employees of the youth center or its affiliates. I'm Lisa Dwyer.
22: A Ukrainian business tycoon is believed to have been the target of an explosive device in Monaco. The explosion late yesterday seriously injuring three people before the suspect fled to France. French and Ukrainian media identify one of those injured as a construction tycoon from Ukraine. News and analysis, townhall.com. It's been a rather bumpy ride of late for one Japanese automaker.
0: Toyota reports that global vehicle sales slipped for a fourth consecutive month in May, as decreases in China and the Middle East weighed on overall results. Global sales dropped 7.2% year-on-year to 834,279 vehicles. Overseas sales fell 9.6%, while those in Japan rose 11.1%, helped by strong demand for certain models such as the RAV4.
22: Correspondent Bill Alexander. President Trump says he plans to nominate Keith Sonderling as Secretary of Labor. Sonderling has been serving as the agency's acting director since Lori Chavez de Rima resigned. She stepped down in April amid abuse of power allegations that she denies. Sonderling is a lawyer, has held various leadership posts in the Trump administration, including Deputy Labor Secretary. More on these stories, townhall.com.
2: I'm Tracy Edwards, CEO of the Redding Rancheria. 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
3: Hi, I'm Carrie Crancy, CEO of the Community Foundation of the North State, and we are so grateful for the partnership of the Redding Rancheria over 20 years and counting.
4: Hi, I'm Jenna Berry with Raising Shasta. We love partnering with the Rancheria. 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
1: Thanks for spending time with us. The National Weather Service says a long and dangerous heat wave will blast a large chunk of the country this week, with temperatures rising ahead of the July 4th holiday and feeling even hotter because of high humidity. A heat dome is expected to build over the eastern two-thirds of the country, with the Interstate 95 corridor from New York City through Philadelphia and Baltimore right to the nation's capital expected to see record highs of at least 100 degrees. National Weather Service meteorologist Mike Bardu.
2: Heat index value overnight will probably only dip below the 90-degree mark for 6 to maybe 8 hours overnight. So the recovery is minimal, and that's what takes the toll.
1: Extreme heat warnings are in effect for major cities, including Nashville, St. Louis, Cincinnati, Kansas City, Des Moines, Chicago, and Detroit. Temperatures over 100 degrees are expected through Saturday. Southern cities, including Dallas, Little Rock, and Memphis, will also see dangerously high temps. More than 250 record warm overnight lows are also expected through Saturday night. 19 minutes after the hour, on This Morning, America's First News, here's Nicole Murray.
3: And now, the three big things you need to know. Number one.
4: The Supreme Court has ruled that states can count mail-in ballots that are postmarked by Election Day, but arrive a few days afterward. President Trump reacts.
5: The ruling, which a lot of people were waiting for, that was a ruling that was, I think it was very detrimental to honest elections.
4: Meanwhile, the Supreme Court also rejected President Trump's bid to fire Federal Reserve Governor Lisa Cook without meaningful legal scrutiny. The highest court will hand down all its remaining opinions from this term today.
3: Number two.
4: U.S. officials say Iranian and U.S. negotiating teams are due in Doha today to continue peace talks. White House Press Secretary Caroline Leavitt on Fox News.
6: Iran has requested a meeting this week, so Special Envoy Witkoff and Jared Kushner will be flying to Doha for high-level meetings this week as we continue to discuss the memorandum of understanding. On the sidelines of those high-level talks will be the technical talks.
4: However, Tehran said no meeting has been scheduled. Meanwhile, Israeli Defense Minister Israel Katz said the country could find itself at war with Iran within 2 days if Tehran fires missiles at Israeli territory.
3: Number three.
4: Russian officials say that Moscow came under a drone attack overnight, with its air defenses shooting down more than 60 drones. Emergency services are working at crash sites, but officials have not mentioned any injuries. House Speaker Mike Johnson has laid out a plan to attach the Save America Act to the roughly $1.1 trillion defense spending bill.
7: I understand the frustration of my colleagues that Senate Democrats are refusing to move the Save America Act. Remember, we passed it 3 times in the House, and we intend to pass it again. But the only way to get that to the president's desk, we've been shown many times, is to put it on a reconciliation bill.
4: Also in politics, President Trump says he will nominate Keith Sonderling to lead the Department of Labor permanently. Sonderling was elevated to the role on a temporary basis after Secretary of Labor Lori Chavez de Remer left the position in April. The biggest World Cup shocker so far.
8: A few have been in this position for Paraguay. But he scores! Paraguay have done it! Paraguay have won it!
4: Ian Crocker with the call on Fox as Paraguay scores the winning goal during penalty kicks, knocking Germany out of the World Cup.
1: I wanted Germany to win, like, during regulation time.
4: Why?
1: I just have a soft spot. Like, my club team trained in Germany
4: at one time.
1: So I have a soft spot for the Germans. But once they couldn't get it done in regular time, then I was all in for the underdog.
4: Yeah.
1: So I wanted Paraguay.
4: I always root for the underdog. Yeah. I love a good victory like that.
1: We're going to see a lot of that, it seems like, this World Cup. 22 minutes now after the hour. On This Morning, America's First News.
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0: great big wave of takeovers of private companies, but Britain definitely did. Starting in the 1940s, there was a nationalization of airlines, of steel, of coal, the Bank of England, for example. And then there was another wave in the 70s when they took over car makers and telecoms and gas and so forth. And then Margaret Thatcher came in office in 1979 and kicked off a multi-decade period of privatization, which then spread around the world. So I think it's significant that what we're seeing is perhaps Britain, which always seems to be like in the vanguard of these trends, moving back in that direction. But that said, I don't think we're going to get the, you know, the wave of nationalization that we had in these previous things, because at least I don't hear people talking about the state taking over car companies and so forth. But that said, it happens against a backdrop where people are just much more suspicious of free markets. They saw COVID, and they're worried about the rise of China. They're worried about the geopolitical threats, for example, if we're too dependent on semiconductors made in China. And that is opening the door to much more state control of the means of production. And it's not just a left-wing thing. I mean, it's not just Bernie Sanders saying we should own AI companies. Donald Trump is saying that we should own shares of AI companies. And he's certainly taking a much more assertive role in regulating AI companies. So this, you know, creeping state control of the economy, it's not just a left-wing thing. It's kind of like a, you see it on across all parties.
1: Is there a way to gauge how socialist governments have performed with their economies at the time when they are under control?
0: Well, the problem with the word socialism, it's kind of a big tent. And there are a lot of people who call themselves socialists who didn't really govern as the textbook definition of socialism dictates. The prime minister of Spain right now is a socialist, for example. You know, two presidents ago in France, the president was a socialist, and he wasn't running around nationalizing anything. So it's very hard to have a sort of a clean test of whose socialist programs worked and whose socialist programs did not. The places where socialism went to its greatest extremes, the actual cases of central planning, were obviously like in the Soviet Union and Eastern Europe, and that was a mess, which is why they all threw it off 40 years ago. And that's why nobody's really advocating a return to that, not even the countries that are still nominally communist, like China.
1: But the past week or so, what we saw with the primaries here in the U.S., especially around New York State, has really drawn the attention as to kind of the level of control that these candidates are trying to gain.
0: Right. And so, I mean, there are certain things, like they want Medicare for all, right, so, which essentially would imply getting rid of private insurance. A lot of countries have government-run health insurance, right? But they have a lot of issues, right? There's often shortages and long waits for care. So we know that that happens.
2: Thanks, Dan. That is Dan Loney. This morning's Dan Loney with Greg Ipp, chief economics commentator at the Wall Street Journal. By the way, if you've missed anything from today's show, there's an easy way to catch up. All you have to do is tell your Alexa, Siri, or Google to play This Morning with Gordon Deal. 20 minutes now in front of the hour on This Morning, America's First News. Coming up next, what a vigilante in Mexico is doing with the thieves that he's catching. You will laugh.
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0: glad you're with us. Welcome into Tuesday. It's time now for the Mic Drop with this morning's Mike Gavin.
1: Good morning. Well, we've done plenty of stories about how people are getting worse at proofreading in some very public ways. Nice to see that doesn't just apply to English. A sign was recently posted in the Canadian capital city of Ottawa, meant to tout the creation of more public squares. And as is required in many parts of Canada, the signs were posted in both English and French. Unfortunately, the French version of the sign mistakenly called them pubic squares. Social media users, as they do, quickly picked up on the error, and the signs have since been removed, with the project spokesperson calling it an unintentional translation error. City of Ottawa officials said they were not involved in the creation of the posters. A city councillor called the mistake unacceptable.
0: City of Ottawa quickly distanced themselves from it. That's not us. We did not create those posters.
1: Big scandal brewing north of the border. This is the kind of thing that gets people riled up, I guess in Canada. It doesn't seem like down here that would be like, even like, I don't know, people won't even notice half the time something like that happens down here, but in Canada, this is like a big scandal, I guess.
0: It would make the Mic Drop segment if it happened in the U.S.
1: Oh, sure.
0: But there wouldn't be the dust-up that there is in Canada.
1: Yeah,
0: right now.
1: Yeah. We wouldn't have the quick refuting of the signs by the city of Ottawa officials that we had in this situation.
0: It's probably exacerbated by the fact that they do it in two languages.
1: Yes. So
0: that probably sits wrong with some folks that they have to do it in French as well as English.
1: Yeah, yeah. I imagine that's harder, right? I mean, it's hard enough to proofread in one language.
0: Yeah.
1: Having to proofread in both and get it right these days seems to be a difficult chore for people.
0: And the French, you know, with like the optional use or pronunciation of the letter S. Like, I never am quite sure what to do with French sometimes.
1: Yeah.
0: So public squares versus pubic squares being resolved in Ottawa.
1: Yes.
0: Okay.
1: Yeah, we're getting things done.
0: Mm-hmm.
1: And from north of the border to the south of the border, we take you to Mexico now, where a vigilante known as Batman is being hunted by police after he allegedly chased down suspected thieves and taped them to lampposts. Reports say at least five men were found taped and unable to move from lampposts over 10 days in western Mexico. Many of them were reportedly sporting mustaches, cat whiskers, and had ratero, the Spanish word for thief, scribbled on their faces by the anonymous crime hunter. Some of them also appeared to have been beaten up with bloody faces and visible cuts. Pictures showed men tied to lampposts under silver duct tape with some pink warning signs over their heads describing what they are alleged to have done. Local police confirmed they're in search of the suspect, with the criminals who were rounded up being labeled as victims since they had been unlawfully assaulted and restrained.
0: This is wild.
1: Yeah. So, I mean, I guess the crimes, as I understood it, that these guys were sort of accused of were relatively minor, I guess. These sort of petty thefts.
0: Stealing.
1: Stealing type of stuff.
0: Okay.
1: And now this is just sort of taken into a whole other level. Now we're talking like, you know, assaulted battery now our Batman friend here.
0: Yeah.
1: So now those guys are like the victims in this situation.
0: So when these guys, for example, like, you know, walks into a store, I don't know what, swipes a watch from a jewelry store or something. The owner, I guess, identifies who this is. Here comes the vigilante Batman.
1: Yes.
0: Beats the living crap out of the guy.
1: Yeah.
0: Drags him to a lamppost. Wraps him up with duct tape against the lamppost for all to see. Scribbles on his face that he's a rat or a thief.
1: Mustaches and cat whiskers.
0: Oh,
1: and
0: my goodness.
1: Just having a grand old time.
0: This is great.
1: Yeah.
0: I mean, I sort of like love it from a distance, like arm's length.
1: Yeah.
0: But man.
1: Yeah, you're glad it's happening in Mexico and not on our own block.
0: That is wild. Thank you, Mike. 13 minutes now in front of the hour.
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1: Glad you're with us. With the nation's 250th birthday upon us, the Better Business Bureau is warning consumers to be cautious when shopping for commemorative merchandise. For example, the U.S. Mint is producing official commemorative coins to mark the semi-quincentennial, but BBB officials say scammers are capitalizing. Counterfeit coins are often lightweight souvenir tokens that are poorly engraved with incorrect dates or designs. Also, be mindful of fake charities. A national campaign called Give Forth aims to make July 4 the biggest single day of charitable giving in U.S. history. The BBB warns that scammers often copy the name of a real charity, changing just a word or two, especially those that help veterans or cancer patients. So the BBB recommends checking the charity's website for misspellings and looking it up on give.org to see if it meets BBB standards. 8 minutes now in front of the hour on This Morning. Once again, here's Nicole Murray.
2: And now, the three big things you need to know. Number one.
3: The Supreme Court has ruled that officials may count and bail in ballots that arrive after Election Day if they were postmarked beforehand. Ed Yanka is with the American Civil Liberties Union in Illinois.
4: The important thing here is that, you know, we've reestablished this idea that elections, according to our Constitution, are functions of state and local government, not of the White House.
3: Meanwhile, the Supreme Court also declined to take up an appeal from President Trump over a $5 million verdict, finding that he sexually abused and defamed writer E. Jean Carroll. The highest court will hand down all its remaining opinions from this term today.
2: Number two.
3: The National Weather Service says that a dangerous heat wave will intensify across most of the central and eastern United States this week. Chicago Mayor Brandon Johnson.
5: This is the time to check in on our neighbors, especially elderly neighbors, or those with disabilities or health challenges. Let's do what Chicagoans do best. Let's look out for one another.
3: Roughly 90 million Americans will be affected by the heat wave.
2: Number three.
3: A 31-year-old Florida woman has died after an alligator bit off one of her arms and mauled the other at a state park near Orlando. Florida Fish and Wildlife spokesman Chad Weber.
6: So she was bitten on both of her arms. The boyfriend was the one that made the phone call. He was trying to get her from the alligator's mouth. And on the way to the hospital, she did pass away from her injuries.
3: In other news, a weekend of dangerous heat and strong winds spurred the growth of wildfires across the West. Officials say that as of yesterday morning, personnel were battling 79 fires total across Utah, Arizona, Colorado, Wyoming, and New Mexico. President Trump has referred to a bipartisan housing bill as a, quote, yawn, arguing that the Save America Act is more important.
7: Here's what I would like to say. Much more than a bill, that big deal. It's a yawn. Some people say it's wonderful. To me, compared to the Save America Act, just about everything is a big yawn.
3: The housing bill would block large investors from buying single-family homes. The Save America Act would require proof of citizenship when voting in U.S. elections. The American College of Cardiology says hit snooze. Data says that getting under 5 hours of sleep per night increases your risk of heart attack by 52%.
1: Yeah. You gotta have 7, 6.5. I'm in the 6.5 range.
3: Oh, I was gonna say, don't you like barely sleep? 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
4: Breaking news this hour from Town Hall. I'm Rich Thomason. It is already hot in some parts of the country, but just wait. Forecasters say it's going to get a lot hotter from the Midwest to the Mid-Atlantic up into the Northeast.
5: Especially by Wednesday, we'll start seeing it really impact areas of like the Ohio Valley, through the Mid-Atlantic and into the Northeast. And it looks like the main, like the primary time frame for like the most extreme heat will be on Thursday and Friday, both. We're looking at Thursday probably being the period where we see the most potential for record highs.
4: Scott Klebauer at the National Weather Service. We're talking triple-digit temperatures combined with high humidity, making it even more uncomfortable and dangerous. Homeless in Nashville, Logan King, picking up a bottle of cold water from a shelter.
6: It's been really hot, sweating, dripping, as you can see. It's just miserable, honestly. But this helps so much. Like, oh my goodness.
4: Three firefighters killed over the weekend battling a Colorado wildfire. They were part of a specialized crew that goes into remote areas to quickly put out new fires. Two other crew members suffered burns. The crew was overcome after deploying an emergency shelter to shield themselves from the fast-moving fires. 1,700 and counting, that's the death toll in earthquake-ravaged Venezuela, where search and rescue efforts are ongoing. The Supreme Court's expected to release more rulings today, some very closely followed cases, rulings having to do with birthright citizenship and girls' sports. Yesterday, the court ruled that states can count late-arriving mail-in ballots. President Trump is pointing to that decision as another reason for Congress to pass the Election Integrity Save America Act. On Wall Street, Dow futures are 72 points higher. The Nasdaq futures up 108 points. More on these stories, townhall.com.
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4: Britain has unveiled a forward-looking defense plan. 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
8: Self-flying fighter jets, uncrewed submarines and drones will be at the center of Britain's future military under a defense plan being announced that reflects a world of conflicts transformed by technology. The defense investment plan has been repeatedly delayed as military leaders and treasury officials in Britain wrangle over the cost of equipping the country for an increasingly dangerous world. Like other NATO nations, nations, the UK is under pressure to increase defence spending to counter a more aggressive Russia and a less reliable US. The government says the spending plan has been refocused in the past few weeks under new Defence Secretary Dan Jarvis. That includes a bit more money than the $18 billion former Secretary John Healey was offered. I'm Charles de Ledesma.
4: And the UK has been watching how drones have transformed war in Ukraine, which uses 200,000 a month to defend against the Russians. News and analysis, townhall.com. Some new research highlights differences within the Democratic Party's diverse voter base.
9: According to Pew Research, black and Hispanic voters, while still largely aligned with Democrats, often differ from the party's more progressive wing. Many support economic liberal policies, but takes more moderate positions on social issues. They're also more likely to favor stricter border enforcement and stronger policing than progressive activists. The findings point to an evolving Democratic base, with key voting blocks not fully embracing the party's shift to the left. Ron Taylor reporting.
4: Tom Kane Jr., the New Jersey Republican who's been away from Congress for close to 4 months with an unspecified medical condition, is set to reemerge today. He has missed more than 100 votes and has not been publicly in Washington or in his district. Kane is promising to be transparent about why he was away for so long with no explanation. More on these stories, townhall.com.
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11: Thanks for having me, Sean.
10: 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And how should buyers and sellers adjust their strategies accordingly?
11: Well, that's an excellent question, Sean. And I think what most experts are saying right now is that the first half of this year will probably be very similar to last year in terms of sales volume and performance. The difference and the separation might be in the second half of the year, where we might see sales volumes actually increasing over last year as lower interest rates and perhaps some momentum in the economy starts to kick in. 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
10: All right. 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
13: Taking cover. Morning, I'm Gordon Deal, along with Nicole Murray, on this Tuesday, June 30th. Glad you could be with us. Here's what's up this hour.
14: A heat dome targeting the eastern two-thirds of the country means more than 200 million people face extreme heat this week.
13: The Supreme Court today will hand down rulings on birthright citizenship and transgender athletes.
14: It's not clear when or where negotiators for the U.S. and Iran may discuss a peace proposal.
13: And how are arenas like Levi's Stadium turn soccer's greed into a marketing windfall?
15: You know, it's a great marketing story for Levi's because it really communicates the power of having a logo that is recognizable even when the text is removed. That, for marketers, is the holy grail.
13: Katie Dayton at the Wall Street Journal on how brands unaffiliated with the FIFA World Cup got more exposure than anticipated. The Supreme Court is churning out its final decisions for its current term. The justices yesterday upheld state laws that count mailed-in ballots if they're postmarked by Election Day but arrive a few days afterward. In a 5-4 decision, the High Court ruled against the Republican National Committee, which argued that ballots must be in the possession of election officials by Election Day. Reaction from President Trump.
16: The ruling, which a lot of people were waiting for, that was a ruling that was... I think it was very detrimental to honest elections.
13: In another decision, the nation's highest court rejected President Trump's bid to fire Federal Reserve Governor Lisa Cook without meaningful legal scrutiny, reaffirming the central bank's long-standing insulation from presidential control. But in a second decision, the court gave Trump free rein to fire officials at other independent agencies for any reason. Today, the Supreme Court at 10 a.m. Eastern Time will hand down decisions on birthright citizenship and a ban on transgender athletes. It's still unclear whether the U.S. and Iran will meet for peace talks in Qatar this week. Iran now says no meeting had been scheduled after both sides exchanged strikes over the weekend, testing their fragile ceasefire. President Trump is sending his son-in-law, Jared Kushner, and his envoy, Steve Witkoff, to Doha to lead the negotiating team, while Iran is sending its technical delegation to Qatar this week. A foreign ministry spokesman said this had no relation to the Americans' visit and no talks between the two sides were scheduled. White House spokeswoman Caroline Levitt.
17: Iran has requested a meeting this week, so Special Envoy Witkoff and Jared Kushner will be flying to Doha for high-level meetings this week as we continue to discuss the memorandum of understanding. On the sidelines of those high-level talks will be the technical talks.
13: Meanwhile, an estimate from Moody's Analytics chief economist Mark Zandi finds the Iran war has cost Americans roughly $1,000 per household in higher fuel, food, and other expenses since the start of the conflict in February. Separately, Iran said yesterday that it alone will undertake the process of removing mines from the Strait of Hormuz. Inside the White House, the plan is to move on from the war in Iran and focus on the domestic issues that polls show matter most to voters. It's proving hard to do. It's a story by Alex Gangitano, White House reporter at Politico. Alex, explain.
18: That's right. Yeah. Last week when the White House had Vice President Vance had come back from talks in Switzerland and they were ready to say, this is all going well. This is a win for us. Now let's talk about something else. And the economy is, of course, what Republicans, those incumbents want them to be talking about. They want answers for their voters when they're campaigning out in the state. So trying to reframe that. But it is a really tricky position. First of all, the president does still talk about Iran as much as I think the people around him are ready to have him talk about other things. But he does still have to defend it. They're still selling this peace plan. They're selling the fact that just last Friday there were more strikes that were retaliatory. But, you know, they have to say, well, we're still in this ceasefire position and whatever it is because and, you know, that this is a win for us. While we've seen some conversation even amongst fellow Trump supporters, fellow MAGA Republicans, that they don't think this is enough for a win for the administration with Iran. So it's a complicated phase they're in right now between selling how successful they think these talks were and also wanting to move forward and talk about other issues.
13: How problematic is it, Alex, that there seem to be these conflicting accounts on what's contained in the agreement between the U.S. and Iran?
18: Yeah, I think that's a main thing that people, it opens up people's criticism a lot that there isn't a very super clear, concise understanding of what exactly is in this and what was exactly agreed to. And I think that's part of why the White House has been so defensive, but they've been, if you look on, you know, X, there's a lot of people defending the White House, whether inside of the White House or allies that are around the president and the vice president, and they defend these Iran talks on a very broad basis of just, this was a win, Iran won't have a nuclear weapon, no other president would have done this that we were able to, and it was worth it, oil prices are coming down now. And it doesn't get into the real specifics, and I think that's a lot of their challenge too, is how much do they want to get into the specifics, how much do they feel safe going into the specifics without things falling apart as we're in this kind of 60-day period after the MOU came out?
13: We're speaking with Alex Gangitano, White House reporter at Politico. The story is called White House Hopes to Pivot Back to Economy. How so regarding the economy? What's the messaging here the White House is going to push?
18: Yeah, so there's been a big kind of plot twist last week that changes this a bit, because part of what they're messaging on the economy was this housing bill that they were saying, at least this is one win on affordability that we have, is this big housing bill that the administration helped push through Congress passed. Now, last week, the president actually veered in a very surprising way and said, I'm not actually going to sign this bill until the SAVE Act passes. So they are kind of in a scrambling mode. And the SAVE Act is the big elections bill that looks at mail-in ballots and other kind of election integrity thing that the president's really focused on. And so, well, they want to veer towards talking about the economy, the president doesn't always make this easy for them. There's not a ton of things besides the one big beautiful bill where they can talk about no tax on tips and issues like that. The president doesn't always make it easy with how focused he is on things like this election integrity bill to give them these other wins, like this housing bill that he was supposed to sign and he still hasn't yet.
19: You reference in your story the precarious position for President Trump and Vice President Vance in all of this. Explain that.
18: Yeah, it's a position that they both are kind of trying to leverage. How can this be a success for us? I think the president, of course, this was a big gamble for him, even going into Iran and saying, you know, it's worth it. It's worth having spending the money and spending, you know, the troops' time and lives to go into this so that Iran can't have a nuclear weapon. And we're, you know, working with Israel on this. And meanwhile, Vance, of course, as vice president, always, you know, vice presidents always have political aspirations to become president. That's safe to say. And he has to look at his own foreign policy chops as, is this a position that I want to be tied to the war in Iran, or do I want to be tied to the peacemaking, tied to the fact that I got to go to Switzerland and sign these things that go towards peace with Iran, and how will this turn out so Vance can come out as someone who didn't cause this war but helped end it? And so it's a tough, really tough position for him.
19: Thanks, Alex. Alex Scangitano, White House reporter at Politico. By the way, make sure to check out a podcast of today's show full of stories you won't hear this hour. 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
1: Thanks for being with us. It will soon feel uncomfortably warm if it doesn't already. A long and dangerous heat wave will blast a large chunk of the country this week, worsened by the high humidity. A heat dome is expected to build over the eastern two-thirds of the country from New York City right to Washington, D.C., expected to set record highs of at least 100 degrees. Extreme heat warnings are in effect for major cities, including Nashville, St. Louis, Cincinnati, Kansas City, Des Moines, Chicago, Detroit. Temps over 100 degrees expected through Saturday. Chicago Mayor Brandon Johnson.
2: This is the time to check in on our neighbors, especially elderly neighbors or those with disabilities or health challenges. Let's do what Chicagoans do best. Let's look out for one another.
1: Southern cities, including Dallas, Little Rock, and Memphis, will also see dangerously high temps. Weather.com says at least 230 million people in the U.S., about two-thirds of us, could be exposed to extreme heat that could lead to health issues. 20 minutes now after the hour. On This Morning, America's First News, here's Nicole Murray.
0: And now, the three big things you need to know. Number one.
3: The Supreme Court has ruled that states can count mail-in ballots that are postmarked by Election Day but arrive a few days afterward. House Minority Leader Hakeem Jeffries.
4: Voting by mail has never been a partisan issue until Donald Trump decided to peddle conspiracy theories related to his own failures to win back in 2020.
3: Meanwhile, the Supreme Court also rejected President Trump's bid to fire Federal Reserve Governor Lisa Cook without meaningful legal scrutiny. The highest court will hand down all its remaining opinions from this term today.
0: Number two.
3: U.S. officials say Iranian and U.S. negotiating teams are due in Doha today to continue peace talks. President Trump speaking with reporters.
5: But we're doing very well on that front. But the meeting in Doha is going to be perhaps important, perhaps not. We're going to find out.
3: However, Tehran said no meeting has been scheduled. Meanwhile, Israeli Defense Minister Israel Katz said the country could find itself at war with Iran within 2 days if Tehran fires missiles at Israeli territory.
0: Number three.
3: Russian officials say that Moscow came under a drone attack overnight, with its air defenses shooting down more than 60 drones. No injuries have been reported. A Tesla has crashed into the outdoor dining area of an urban cafe in Simi Valley, California, killing one person and injuring five others. Police said yesterday's crash does not appear to have been intentional. The Detroit Lions have released cornerback Terrion Arnold. The news came hours after a hearing to address Arnold's arrest last week on charges alleging he orchestrated a kidnapping in which three men were robbed and beaten at gunpoint. President Trump says he will nominate Keith Sonderling to lead the Department of Labor permanently. Sonderling was elevated to the role on a temporary basis after Secretary of Labor Lori Chavez de Remer left the position in April. A new trend in dating, it's called chalance, and it's the opposite of nonchalance. These types of daters take action and are not afraid of texting first or being transparent.
1: Yeah, that's it. Life's too short. If you like the girl, text her. Don't play these games, you know. I had to wait 2 days and see how it plays out. No.
3: I get this mentality, but I've tried it. I've been direct, and it's not working.
1: No, you're a nonchalanter.
3: No,
1: you,
3: I'm not.
1: You like to play the games.
3: Not the games.
1: Yeah, no, you play games.
3: It's not games. It's just it doesn't go from zero to 100 overnight. That's all.
1: 22 minutes after the hour.
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9: Glad you're with us. Welcome into Tuesday, June 30th. Gordon Deal with Nicole Murray. Some of our top stories and headlines. The Supreme Court today will hand down decisions on birthright citizenship and transgender athletes. A JetBlue pilot en route from Las Vegas reported hitting a drone at 3,000 feet as it approached Kennedy Airport in New York City. No reports of damage. Another record high close for the Dow. The NASDAQ bounced by 2%. NBC Universal splitting from Comcast. The Germans and the Dutch sent home from the World Cup. And the cop in Arizona who saved the summer for some middle school kids. That story in about 20 minutes. Time now for a business update, and it's brought to you by Vanguard Investor Choice. giving investors a voice in how their eligible Vanguard funds vote on key shareholder matters. Make your voice heard at vanguard.com/investor choice. FIFA wanted nothing to do with the naming rights of stadiums that are hosting World Cup games in the U.S. But as Levi's, Lumen, and others went into hiding during the World Cup, they wound up getting more exposure. It's a story by Katie Dayton, reporter at the Wall Street Journal. Katie, set this up.
10: So FIFA for the World Cup basically told all stadium sponsors of existing stadiums in the US that they had to get rid of their branding unless they were a sponsor of FIFA. So this is all to do with the millions, the billions of dollars, I should say, that goes into FIFA marketing rights. So basically, FIFA doesn't want a Levi's or a MetLife to get lots of airtime when it hasn't given them any money while the World Cup is going on. But what happened was the cover-up, the physical cover-ups of these logos at stadiums, some were, you know, not done perhaps in the most effective way, and that sort of became a bit of a joke that a lot of these brands ran with and created huge marketing campaigns that ended up getting them more attention than they would have got had their logos not even been covered up in the first place.
9: Jeez. All right, so Levi's Stadium in Santa Clara, California, Exhibit A, what did they do here?
10: Levi's, I think, is the most egregious example of this. So, and also, it's worth pointing out that these brands had nothing to do with how their signs were covered up. This was all negotiated with FIFA and the stadiums and the cities that were hosting the World Cup. So whoever was in charge of covering up the big Levi's logos, of which there are four, very, very

0: sort of playing into what people were saying online. And then that blew up and it really became a joke that Levi's played into, and they changed their logo on their social media accounts to this covered up, quote unquote, picture of their sign. And then they started covering up all the signs across the world. And, you know, it's a great marketing story for Levi's because it really communicates the power of having a logo that is recognizable even when the text is removed.
1: Yeah.
0: That, for marketers, is the holy grail.
1: I mean, even on Google Maps, right, or Apple Maps, these stadiums now appear different.
0: Yeah, they really took this very seriously. And what the CMO of MetLife said to me when we spoke about this was, his first reaction to the news that it wouldn't be called the MetLife Stadium for 6 weeks was, well, what are people going to put into their GPS when they're looking for it? Now, Google and Apple Maps are smart enough to know that if you type that in, it will understand what where you're trying to go. Mm-hmm. But otherwise, it's gone down from that, you know, like what you Google, what comes up when you Google MetLife, to, you know, even the Kimberly Clark logos on the soap dispensers in some stadiums were covered up because Kimberly Clark doesn't pay FIFA any money. Wow. So this is the kind of thing, these small cover-up logos throughout the stadiums that aren't the big title name sponsors. I think that's what's turned this story from, you know, a story of everyday corporate dealings to, okay, this is kind of absurd in terms of what is being covered up and the lengths that these contractors went to make sure that no logo of a non-FIFA sponsor was available to see if you were visiting for a World Cup game.
1: Yeah. We're speaking with Katie Dayton, reporter for CMO Today at the Wall Street Journal. The story is called FIFA Told Stadium Sponsors to Get Lost. They spun it into marketing gold. Finish up with Lumen Technologies and what it did in Seattle.
0: I feel Lumen was one of the first companies to realize that, you know, this might be kind of a funny story for them to play into as opposed to pretend it wasn't happening. They got their CMO and they just put him in a fun little video where he was seen going around the stadium, you know, pretending to take all these signs down. They did another very funny one of a lawyer going around Seattle and basically censoring anyone that says the word Lumen for the ongoing length of the World Cup.
1: It's good stuff. Thanks, Katie. Katie Dayton, reporter at the Wall Street Journal. Make sure to check out a podcast of today's show, by the way. On the podcast, socialism having a moment in the U.S. and the embarrassing spelling mistake on a public sign in Canada's capital. The podcast is available on Apple, Google, Spotify, or wherever you get your podcasts. 19 minutes now in front of the hour. Coming up next, when pretending to be cops in your black SUV goes terribly wrong.
2: Man, I love this place. I've been surfing here since I was a kid. Now, seeing my grandson out on the water, it means everything to me. Watching him and taking in the blue waves, the sea breeze, the blurry horizon.
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3: Donald Trump is doing something that's never been done in American history. 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
5: Well, we have a couple stories of vehicular hijinks to talk about today. Let's start with a very relatable everyday annoyance. A Reddit user went viral after posting a picture of what happened to them while parked in a parking lot. The pic shows their car situated neatly between the two yellow lines. Meanwhile, while they were gone, another car pulled in and parked nearly on top of them with what looks to be no more than a half of an inch separating their wheel wells, preventing the owner of the first car from entering on the driver's side. Thousands of commenters had thoughts and theories. Some thought that there was no way this could not have been intentional, wondering what the Redditor must have done to annoy the other driver so much. Others had mixed feelings, sympathizing with the driver's plight, but also praising the encroacher for a masterful job of parking so close without colliding.
6: Yeah, I just want to say apologies. It was my mother-in-law.
5: Oh, yeah. Is this how she rolls when she goes out to shopping?
6: Yeah.
5: just pulling in, not really paying attention to parking spots.
6: The lines, they're merely a suggestion.
5: I see.
6: The lines in a parking space.
5: Yeah.
6: She called me yesterday. She's running groceries yesterday, fresh out of like yet another hospital stay and stint in physical rehab. Calls me after getting some groceries. I'm stuck in the grocery store parking lot. The car won't move.
5: So
6: the parking brake is on,
5: okay.
6: And she can't figure out why, one, she hit the parking brake in the first place,
5: right.
6: And two, how to release it.
5: Oh, boy.
6: And now talking to her over the phone or via FaceTime is, let's say, a little challenging at times.
5: Yes.
6: So we were able to remedy the situation by me coaching her over the phone, but...
5: I mean,
6: is why I'm blaming her for this particular incident that you've referenced here. I'm just going to pile on to her today.
5: I mean, this could have been her. We don't know. Who knows where she was yesterday,
6: yep.
5: Right? She was out and about.
6: That's right.
5: And not sure why, but someone in Florida decided it was a fine idea to throw some red and blue lights on top of their SUV and start pulling people over on fake traffic stops. Not sure how many people encountered these fake cops, but we do know that the plan hit a major snag when they pulled over a car being driven by undercover cops. The Hillsborough County Sheriff's Office said they arrested a man last week after he attempted to pull over one of their own undercover vehicles. Authorities said a black Chevy Suburban appeared to attempt a traffic stop by activating red and blue emergency lights while following one of their undercover cars. Deputies then turned the tables, conducting a traffic stop on the fake cops, which was captured on body camera video. A 46-year-old was arrested and charged with false personation, unlawful use of a blue light, and possession of a firearm during the commission of a felony.
6: 46 years old.
5: Yes. Yeah. I don't know why. I didn't see in the video, it didn't seem like they got to the point where they like found out why he was doing this. They were just like, hey, how's it going, guys?
6: Yeah.
5: And they just arrested him.
6: He stepped out of the car, put his hands behind his back, and off he went. There was no protest or explanation. Nothing.
5: Another day in the life of a 46 year old in Florida, I guess. I don't know.
6: Thank you, Mike. 13 minutes now in front of the hour.
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3: News this hour from Town Hall. Amit Thomason. It shouldn't be long now. The Supreme Court expected to release rulings this morning on birthright citizenship in girls' sports. It is possible the rulings could be pushed off one more day, but that's considered unlikely. Yesterday, the High Court affirmed a president's right to fire agency heads. President Trump says that's a good ruling. So will there be any more firings on his watch?
4: I don't think so. It gives me the right, and not me, it gives a president the right to do what the president should have the right to do. And it's very interesting. It's a big ruling. It's been going on for almost 100 years. They've been working on this. And, you know, that it comes down at my term is a very great honor. But it bestows additional powers, or maybe the same power, on the president. The president has the right to do this.
3: But House Democratic Leader Hakeem Jeffries not pleased with the ruling. In his words, the framers of the Constitution were intentional about ensuring we didn't have a king-like figure serving as president of the United States. While the nation's midsection and the east deal with a dangerous heat wave, out west, deadly wildfires continue to burn.
5: Three firefighters killed Saturday battling a wildfire along the Colorado-Utah border were part of a specialized crew that goes into remote areas by helicopter to quickly put out new and rapidly escalating blazes. The crew was overcome after deploying emergency shelters to shield themselves from the fast-moving flames. Two other crew members suffered burns. The U.S. Forest Service identified those killed as 38-year-old Emily Barker of Clinton Township, Michigan, 27-year-old Nick Hutcherson of Glendale, Arizona, and 26-year-old Sidney Watson of Warrior, Alabama. I'm Ben Thomas.
3: Ahead of this morning's opening on Wall Street, stock futures a bit lower. The Dow futures are down 8 points. NASDAQ futures 17 points in the red. More on these stories, townhall.com.
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3: There are fatalities in a mass shooting in Germany, a suspect in custody.
10: A male suspect shot and killed at least 6 people at a youth welfare facility in Stuttgart, Germany. Lüneburg Police President Katrin Schul says 4 people who had been shot in a gruesome manner died at the scene. Another died while being resuscitated. Another succumbed to severe injuries. Others were also wounded at the facility, which provides temporary accommodation for pregnant women or young mothers with children. Officials believe it may have stemmed from a custody dispute. All of the victims were employees of the youth center or its affiliates. I'm Lisa Dwyer.
3: A Ukrainian businessman is believed to have been the target of an explosive device in Monaco. The explosion late yesterday seriously injuring three people before the suspect fled to France. French and Ukrainian media identify one of the injured as a construction tycoon from Ukraine. Townhall.com. New name and a sleek new look for a leading fashion retailer.
11: The corporation formerly known as Saks Global says it will now go by Exemplar Luxury Group, or ELG. It's still the parent company of Neiman Marcus, Saks Fifth Avenue, and Bergdorf Goodman. All will keep their names. Saks made the change after emerging from Chapter 11 bankruptcy, a new name to go along with a slimmed-down look, fewer stores, less debt, a more focused strategy, and a new balance sheet including nearly 75% debt reduction and $500 million in new financing. Bob Agner reporting.
3: President Trump says he plans to nominate Keith Sonderling as Secretary of Labor. Sonderling has been serving as the agency's acting director since Lori Chavez de Remer resigned. She stepped down in April amid abuse of power allegations that she denies. Sonderling's a lawyer, has held various leadership posts in the administration. More on these stories. Townhall.com.
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0: 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Hi there, this is the Sue McClain News Hour, brought to you by Korean War veteran Senator Maurice Johannesson. The time is 6:07. It is Tuesday, June 30th, the last day of the month. So if there's anything you need to wrap up, now's the time to do it. For today, sunny skies and warm temperatures with a high of 95, but it is going to be extremely warm for 4th of July. They're expecting temperatures right around 101. And so we've got clear weather for Friday night for Anderson Explodes, that big fireworks show at the fairgrounds in Anderson. And then for Independence Day on Saturday, celebrating the 250th anniversary, by the way, they're going to have a big show happening at the Civic Auditorium. And we would like to see you there. And I'll tell you how you can get there. And you don't have to worry about parking. Okay? So stick around. I'll talk more about that on the way. And the weather brought to you by our good friends at the Queen of Dragons. So stay tuned for that. It's currently 66 degrees in downtown Reading. We do have a traffic hazard at Lakeshore Drive and Snowbird Lane this morning. If you're in that vicinity, just be aware there's a low-hanging line in the road. Additional delays in the city limits on 44, also on 273 and in the surrounding areas as well. So if you're traveling pretty much in any direction in the city, expect possible delays. They've been doing work on Placer, over off of Gold Street, on Chestnut. Additional delays as well being reported once again in South Reading. If you're traveling northbound on I-5, expect delays. This is near Lakehead. This is that traffic hazard at Lakeshore Drive and Snowbird Lane. Delays expected near Mount Shasta, just south of Mount Shasta on Interstate 5, and at Highway 3, also expect delays at the I-5 Highway 3 interchange. Additional delays if you're heading towards McLeod this morning due to ongoing construction on 89. Also on Highway 96, before you get to Horse Creek, that's where construction begins, 8.7 miles east of Scott Creek Road. If you're traveling Highway 3 near Coffee Creek, expect delays. Additional delays near Lewiston this morning on 299. Additional delays past Willow Creek due to construction. Also on Highway 36, we do have some road work underway, at least six construction zones. So you can expect delays just off of I-5, beginning 5.2 miles east of Dry Creek. And then you've got quite a big span in between as you get past Mad River, traffic slowing down once again due to road work. If you're traveling towards Shingletown, construction begins from County Road A-17 and Dersh Road. Additional delays if you're traveling up in the hills and you're traveling towards, let's say, MacArthur. They do have construction underway on 299, beginning 3.1 mile west of Dana Road. If you're heading towards Sacramento this morning, expect delays near Willows. Additional delays south of Maxwell. And the closer you get to Sacramento, the closer you get to a whole lot of congestion and traffic delays due to ongoing construction. Some big news this morning. The U.S. Supreme Court is due to rule today on whether to let President Trump restrict birthright citizenship in the United States, one of the top priorities in his crackdown on immigration. In a case involving a right that had long been woven basically into the fabric of American society. Here's the thing. A lower court had already blocked Trump's executive order directing U.S. agencies not to recognize the citizenship of children born in the U.S. if neither parent is an American citizen or legal permanent resident, also called a green card holder. Today is the final day of rulings for the court's current term, which began in October. Also, some big news on the home front. Reading Police Chief Brian Barner is retiring today, concluding a 34-year career with a department that began as, well, when he was a police cadet in the 1990s. Barner spent his entire law enforcement career with the Reading Police Department, and he's still so very young. He served in a wide range of assignments before being appointed chief of police. Throughout his career, he worked in investigations and traffic enforcement, canine operations, and as a DUI specialist. Reflecting on his career, Barner said some of his most memorable work involved major sex crimes investigations and drug cases that resulted in lengthy prison sentences for those offenders. So saying goodbye this morning to Reading Police Chief Brian Barner. Thank you. Job well done. A 28-year-old man has pleaded not guilty to a murder in Shingletown that he had been hired to care for. Authorities say 87-year-old Thomas Anthony Cuneo was found deceased from multiple stab wounds after deputies conducted a welfare check at his home June 5th. Cuneo's vehicle was also missing, along with his live-in caregiver, identified as Jordan Newton Moore, who was later arrested as the primary suspect in Monterey County. Moore entered his plea during his arraignment last week. He remains in custody without bail. He's set to return to court on July 14th. So that's the update. He's returning to court. They set a date, July 14th. And deputies with the Shasta County Sheriff's Office Boating Safety Unit responded at 10:39 yesterday morning to Shasta Lake after a boater discovered the body of a deceased man just east of the Salt Creek Inlet. The location was near the area where search crews have been looking for 22-year-old Maxiel Max Castro, who disappeared while kayaking on the lake June 3rd. Deputies and CAL FIRE personnel recovered his body from the water and confirmed the victim was deceased. The Shasta County Coroner's Office, however, believes the man did match Castro's description, but because of the condition of the remains, a positive identification has yet to be made. Investigators are working with Castro's family and the California Department of Justice to confirm the identity through DNA analysis. The investigation remains ongoing, so prayers for that family. And a 25-year-old Cottonwood man also died. He died after a fishing boat capsized on Ruth Lake, prompting a two-day multi-search and recovery effort. According to the Trinity County Sheriff's Office, deputies received a 911 call at 1:30 a.m. June 27th and reporting a missing person after a small fishing boat carrying three people capsized about 30 yards from the shore near the Boy Scout campground. All three occupants initially attempted to right the boat before swimming towards shore. Two made it safely to land, but the third became distressed in the water and disappeared before reaching the shore. After they searched for him themselves, the two survivors called 911. Deputies responded and requested assistance from the U.S. Coast Guard, whose helicopter from Air Station Humboldt Bay conducted an aerial search. The Trinity County Sheriff's Office also searched the lake by boat, while Trinity County Search and Rescue deployed divers, side-scan sonar, and a drone. Despite extensive efforts, the man was not located on the first day. Search operations continued with assistance from the Shasta County Sheriff's Office dive team. The divers eventually recovered the victim's body during the second day of that search. So, a little tragic this morning. The California Highway Patrol issued dozens of citations and made a felony arrest during a targeted enforcement operation aimed at illegal street racing. That story coming up next. 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Their Flower Friday special rocks for the whole weekend while supplies last, so hurry on over. 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Today's sunny, north wind 5 to 7 miles per hour with a high of 95 and a low of 63 degrees and clear skies. More sunshine tomorrow, a little bit cooler with a high of 94 and a low of 64. And for Thursday, the coolest day of the week, a high of 91 as overnight lows drop down to around 64. And definitely pool time for Friday and into the weekend. Friday, the 3rd of July, sunny and a high of 96 and a low of 66. Then for your 4th of July, sunny and warm with a high of 101 and a low of 68. Dropping back down into the 90s for Sunday with a high of 98 and a low of 68 and 97 for Monday under sunny skies once again. Taking a look across the country, dangerous to record-breaking heat will intensify across most of the central and eastern U.S. this week. Now, heat indicates that it will likely exceed 100 degrees throughout the week. If you're planning on traveling that direction, be aware, dress nice and cool, even though sometimes those plains get a little bit chilly. Severe thunderstorms are forecast for parts of the central high plains into the Midwest and across parts of the Northeast. Critical fire weather conditions will persist across portions of the Four Corners and Great Basin throughout the day. The Sue McClain News Hour brought to you by Korean War veteran Senator Maurice Johannesson. And I appreciate that you're listening to KCNR 96.5 FM AM 1460 and heard worldwide at kcnrradio.com. 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
1: Now, as I've been predicting, thanks to the works of our president, it appears your interest rates are finally on the way down. How will that affect you? Well, I'm joined by Josh Barker with Josh Barker Real Estate.
2: Thanks for having me, Sean.
1: What do you think about the great news? What does that mean for the sellers that you're working with?
2: You know, Sean, I think that the biggest thing is this, is that as interest rates go down, it serves as gravity to value. So as rates go down, the value of homes goes up. And as those rates go up, the value of homes goes down. So as we watch rates going down in the future, we could expect that the asset value of real estate is going to start to go up. So the question is, do you sell now or do you sell later? Do you buy now or you buy later? I would say either way, as long as you're in the market, you're going to receive the benefit.
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0: 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Hi there, this is the Sue McClain News Hour brought to you by Korean War veteran Senator Maurice Johannesson. Gas prices haven't gotten any cheaper, but down to $4.69 a gallon. So, I mean, it could be worse. You know, I shouldn't even say that. You just never know. Knock on wood. Anyway, once again, the Sue McClain News Hour brought to you by Korean War veteran Senator Maurice Johannesson. The time, 6:23. It is Tuesday, June 30th, just days away from the 4th of July, Independence Day, celebrating the 250th anniversary. You're probably going to hear quite a bit of, you know, American music and celebration throughout the rest of this week in honor of the 4th of July. Now, today's high, you can expect it to be 95 and sunny with a low of 63 and a light breeze. It's clear and 66 in downtown Reading. We do have a traffic hazard this morning at Lakeshore Drive and Snowbird Lane. Apparently, we've got a possible fire in the area and low-hanging lines, so just be aware. I mean, I don't have a fire confirmed at this time, but we're just letting you know, okay? And if you're traveling, once again, northbound on I-5, that is near Lakeshore Drive. Additional delays being reported this morning if you're traveling I-5. Sorry, that was Lakehead. Expect possible delays south of Mount Shasta. And just north of Granada, this is around Yreka. Expect delays at Highway 3 at that interchange in 263. Additional delays as well on Highway 96. Also, if you're traveling towards Shingletown this morning, expect delays on 44. Also, if you're taking Highway 36, expect delays just before you hit Platina and pass Mad River. Construction on 299 near Lewiston and Willow Creek as well. Once again, if you're heading to Sacramento, expect delays near Williams, past Maxwell, and closer to Sacramento as well. The California Highway Patrol issued dozens of citations and made a felony arrest during a targeted enforcement operation aimed at illegal street racing and reckless driving in Shasta County. Officers issued 37 citations, inspected 16 vehicles for illegal modifications, and impounded one vehicle and made one felony arrest. Air support also played a key role in the operation. According to the California Highway Patrol, a CHP airplane spotted a group of vehicles driving recklessly, apparently, and directed officers to those locations for traffic stops. One driver refused to stop, apparently, prompting a brief pursuit that was quickly terminated because of safety concerns. The aircraft continued to track the vehicle, though, from above, and they had no idea. This allowed officers to safely arrest the teenager. A short time later, the suspect was booked on suspicion of felony, reckless evading, and assault with a deadly weapon. CHP officials just want to remind drivers that participating in illegal street racing or reckless driving can result in criminal charges and vehicles being impounded for up to 30 days. A Shasta County man has pleaded guilty to federal charges after prosecutors say he used stolen identities and counterfeit driver's licenses to carry out a financial fraud scheme and stole more than $476,000. James Raymond Haynes, 61, of Anderson, pleaded guilty to bank fraud and aggravated identity theft, according to the U.S. Attorney's Office for the Eastern District of California. Court documents state between June 2022 and 23, Haynes obtained personal information, basically stole multiple identities from many victims and created at least 16 fake driver's licenses displaying his photograph while using other people's identities. Prosecutors say he used those identities to obtain more than, once again, $476,000 in vehicle loans, purchasing vehicles from dealerships throughout the North State. Authorities say he then registered the vehicles with the DMV, obtained insurance, and later resold them to associates and unsuspecting buyers. The case was investigated by the U.S. Postal Service with assistance from the Reading Police Department. Haynes is set to be sentenced October 13th and faces up to 30 years in prison and $1 million fine for bank fraud, along with a mandatory consecutive two-year prison sentence for aggravated identity theft. And the Anderson Police Department will be conducting a DUI checkpoint tonight from 6 p.m. until midnight. And guess what? I'm not going to tell you where it is. The checkpoint is part of the department's ongoing efforts to improve traffic safety and deter impaired drivers. Now, officers are going to be looking for signs of alcohol or drug impairment while checking for those driver's licenses. Police are just encouraging everyone, plan ahead if you plan to consume alcohol or medications that may impair your driving. You can also look for a safe ride home, use a designated driver, rideshare services. We've got Uber, we've got Lyft, and guess what? There's still taxis available. Driving under the influence can lead to serious crashes, death, significant fines, license suspension, and criminal penalties. The checkpoint is funded through a grant from the California Office of Traffic Safety and the National Highway Traffic Safety Administration. An Atama County man has been sentenced to 17 years in prison after pleading guilty to fatally shooting another man and later found in possession of methamphetamine while being booked into the Atama County Jail. Jamie Garcia Zamora pled guilty to voluntary manslaughter with a firearm enhancement and possession of a controlled substance while in jail. Once again, he was sentenced to 17 years in prison. And a 7-year-old girl suffered serious injuries after she was attacked by multiple dogs in Corning around 12:30 Saturday afternoon. It happened in the area of Barham Avenue and Bosque Avenue. Investigators say the young child, once again, she was 7, she lived nearby, and she suffered significant injuries to her scalp and her legs. She was attacked once again by 7 dogs. She was taken to a local hospital before she had to be airlifted to an out-of-area trauma center for advanced medical treatment. So, oh my goodness, Jesus, just watch over that young baby. And Senators Josh Becker of Menlo Park and Ben Allen of Santa Monica held a news conference to discuss Senate Bill 493, known as the Wartime Price Gouging Prevention Act. We'll talk about that coming up during your business headlines. And we've got a lot to talk about when it comes to gas prices just around the corner in your business headlines. The Sue McClain News Hour brought to you by Korean War veteran Senator Maurice Johannesson. And take a look at your weather for today and your extended weather forecast through this weekend and your 4th of July. Sunny today and a high of 95, a little breezy with a low of 63. More sunshine tomorrow and throughout the rest of the week. 94 for tomorrow with a low of 64. 91 for Thursday, and it looks like that's going to be the coolest day of the week with a low of 64. Then 96 for Friday and clear for Friday night with a low of 66. And for Independence Day, sunny and warm with a high of 101 and a low of 68. Then back down in the 90s for Sunday with a high of 98 and a low of 68, and 97 for Monday under sunny skies. I was talking to someone yesterday, Marty Mosley, and we had talked about how neither one of us could remember in, you know, say the past 30 years that we've ever seen a summer like this. I mean, this is a pretty mild summer. Like, we're going to hit 101 by the 4th of July, but that's about it. I mean, otherwise, we're like in the 90s. The weather has been amazing. So, oh, thank you, Lord. It is currently clear in downtown Redding, Red Bluff 68, 67 in Anderson, 65 in the city of Shasta Lake, and 66 degrees in downtown Redding. 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

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Hi there, this is the Sue McClain News Hour, brought to you by Korean War veteran Senator Maurice Johannesson. And it is 6:36 on this Tuesday, June 30th, 2026. Taking a look at your business headlines. You're looking for the cheapest gas, aren't we all? You can find it at the Wind River Mini Mart at 2415 South Bonneville, where regular unleaded is now $4.69 a gallon. Senators Josh Becker of Menlo Park and Ben Allen of Santa Monica held a news conference to discuss Senate Bill 493, known as the Wartime Price Gouging Prevention Act. Lawmakers say the legislation is especially important as prices for essential goods continue to rise amid the conflict with Iran. The bill would allow the governor to declare a state of emergency during times of war or armed conflict, giving the California Attorney General the authority to investigate and prosecute price gouging involving essential items such as food, water, and gas. Current consumer protection laws apply only during emergencies such as natural disasters, pandemics, and other specified events. In a related story, drivers preparing for 4th of July travel could soon see higher prices at the pump despite a recent decline in gas prices. According to AAA, fuel prices have been trending downward. However, California's gas tax increase takes effect July 1st. It's expected to push prices back up. AAA estimates that more than 72 million Americans, including 9 million Californians, are set to travel during the Independence Day holiday period this week. Now, although California's average price has dropped to about $4.45 a gallon, it remains roughly $1 higher than it was last time, or this time last

0: it up by 6.25. Not bad this morning. I like to report good news. Also, the price of WTI crude oil up 0.5% to $71.10 a barrel. Brent crude, $73.76 a barrel, up almost 0.75%. Gold at $4,036 an ounce, slightly up. And silver at $59.37 an ounce, up 1.25% today. And if you're looking for investments and looking at what's happened on the stock exchange, NVIDIA Corporation up by 1.25% to $194.97 a share. Also up this morning, Comcast up 4.5%. And it looks like American Airlines up by 0.25% to $17.92 a share, while Intel Corporation up by almost 3% to $131.72 a share. But here's one way up this morning, up over 31%. NN Inc. That's it. NN Inc. Up to $3.62 a share. Once again, up by over 31%. Also up this morning, almost 7.25%. Space Exploration Technology up to $164.19 a share today. And coming up in just a moment, we'll take a look inside sports after this message.
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2: Jaw Traded. I'm Larry Brown, and this is the Sports News Minute. Ja Morant has been traded to Portland. The Grizzlies are getting back Jeremy Grant and Chris Murray in the deal. Memphis has now traded away Morant, Desmond Bane, and Jaren Jackson Jr. since last year. They seem ready to build around new draft pick Cameron Boozer. Kristaps Porzingis agreed to a 2-year, $40 million deal with the Warriors. Golden State is also trying to make a run at LeBron James and Anthony Davis. At the World Cup, Brazil beat Japan 2-1. Paraguay knocked out Germany on penalty kicks. And Morocco eliminated the Netherlands, also on penalty kicks. In MLB, the Dodgers beat the A's 9-4. It was the Diamondbacks over the Giants 5-4. Mariners topped the Angels 6-2. George Kirby got the win, his sixth of the year. Marlins defeated the Rockies 10-7. Sandy Alcantara got his ninth win of the season. The Cubs topped the Padres 3-2. It was the Brewers over the Reds 5-3. Reliever Aaron Ashby picked up his 11th win of the season. Red Sox doubled the Nats 6-3. The Blue Jays beat the Mets 2-1. Tigers over the Yankees 7-3. Rangers topped the Guardians 6-3. In golf, Victor Hovland beat Scottie Scheffler in a playoff to win the Travelers. In the NFL, the Lions released cornerback Terrion Arnold, whose bond was set at $1 million in the armed robbery and kidnapping case he's involved in. Former star running back Chris Johnson revealed he has been diagnosed with ALS. In the NHL, the Canucks acquired Brendan Gallagher in a trade with the Canadiens. In tennis, Casper Ruud and Andrei Rublev were knocked out at Wimbledon. Jannik Sinner and Novak Djokovic both advanced. You can visit LarryBrownSports.com for more sports coverage. 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
0: Well, we've got some big news this morning. Reading Police Chief Brian Barner will retire today, concluding a 34-year career with the department that began when he was a police cadet in the early 1990s. Barner spent his entire law enforcement career with the Reading Police Department, serving in a wide range of assignments before he was appointed chief of police. Throughout his career, he worked in investigations, traffic enforcement, canine operations, and as a DUI specialist. Reflecting on his career, he said some of his most memorable work involved major sex crime investigations and drug cases that resulted in lengthy prison sentences for offenders. And a 28-year-old man pleaded not guilty to murder in Shingletown. Apparently, he had been hired to care for the Shingletown man he's accused of killing. Authorities say 87-year-old Thomas Anthony Cuneo was found deceased from multiple stab wounds after deputies conducted a welfare check at his home June 5th, after he hadn't been seen for a while. Cuneo's vehicle was also missing, along with his live-in caregiver, Jordan Newton Moore. Moore was later arrested in Monterey County and has entered his plea during his arraignment last week, pleading not guilty to murder. He remains

0: is in custody without bail. He's set to return to court July 14th. On a sad note, deputies with the Shasta County Sheriff's Office Boating Safety Unit responded at 10:39 a.m. yesterday morning after a boater discovered the body of a deceased man in Shasta Lake just east of the Salt Creek Inlet. The location was near the area where search crews have been looking for 22-year-old Maxiel Max Castro, who disappeared while kayaking on the lake June 3rd. Deputies, along with CAL FIRE personnel, recovered the body from the water and confirmed the victim was deceased. The coroner's office believes the man actually matches Castro's description, but because of the condition of the remains, a positive ID has not yet been made. Investigators are working with Castro's family and the California Department of Justice to confirm his identity through DNA analysis as the investigation continues. And a 25-year-old Cottonwood man died after a fishing boat capsized on Ruth Lake, prompting a two-day multi-agency search and recovery effort. According to the Trinity County Sheriff's Office, deputies received a 911 call around 1:30 a.m. June 27th, reporting a missing person after a small fishing boat carrying three people capsized about 30 yards from the shore near the Boy Scout campground. All three occupants initially attempted to right the boat before they swam ashore. Two made it safely to land. However, the third became distressed in the water and disappeared before reaching the shore. After searching for him themselves, the two survivors notified 911 and deputies immediately responded. They requested assistance from the U.S. Coast Guard, whose helicopter from the air station Humboldt Bay conducted an aerial search. The Trinity County Sheriff's Office also searched the lake by boat, while Trinity County Search and Rescue deployed divers, side-scan sonar, and a drone. Despite extensive efforts, the man was not found on the first day. Search and rescue operations resumed June 28th with assistance from the Shasta County Sheriff's Office dive team, and those divers did recover the victim's body during the second day of the search. And inside President Donald Trump's six Freedom Trucks that will drive across the country to celebrate America's 250th birthday, an AI-generated George Washington greets visitors and proclaims, "Thy rights are a gift from God," beneath a ceiling emblazoned with words, "In God we trust." Now, on the eve of the holiday observing the 4th of July, or July 4th, 1776, Declaration of Independence, the tricked-out Freedom 250 Mobile Museums trucks have fanned out from Washington State on the West Coast to North Carolina. The trucks offer what backers call a year-long patriotic salute to the American Revolution and the nation at birth. Freedom 250 spokesperson Rachel Reisner said the organization is sparking a unifying movement across all 50 states and celebrates the American spirit and showcases our nation at its best. So President Trump has six Freedom Trucks driving across the country to help celebrate America's 250th birthday with, once again, an AI-generated George Washington who greets visitors and proclaims, "Thy rights are a gift from God," beneath the ceiling, once again emblazoned with the words, "In God we trust." I want to see that. That just sounds super cool. Hey, looks like Caltrans will resume work coming up on a $4 million bridge maintenance project. We'll talk about the roads coming up next. In the meantime, here's your weather brought to you by the Queen of Dragons. They offer premium flower edibles and concentrates with free delivery to Shasta Lake. And don't miss their Flower Friday special that extends through the weekend while supplies last. 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Today, sunny. Oh, sorry. There was a bug. Sunny with a high of 95, north wind 5 to 7 miles per hour, becoming light and variable. If you're wondering if I got the bug, I got him. Okay, tonight clear with a low of 63 and a little breezy, 5 to 7 miles per hour with northwest winds. Sunny for tomorrow and a high of 94, and you can expect lows dropping down to 64 for Thursday. Sunny and calm with a high of 94 and a low of 64 once again. Now it looks like Friday temperatures soaring near 96, and Independence Day, it's going to sizzle with a high of 101 and a low of 68. So it's going to be a great night. Just don't forget, if you're heading out to the fireworks display, bring your bug spray. You just never know. And once again, bring plenty to drink and enjoy that watermelon as you celebrate the 4th of July. Oh, that is just my favorite snack, watermelon. Now, they do have the Freedom Festival happening Friday night in Anderson. It is the 3rd, and it is going to be absolutely spectacular, so don't miss that. That's in Anderson. Anderson Explodes, and then we've got the Freedom Festival. Once again, that is on the 4th of July, and a beautiful weekend store. It's clear in 66 in downtown Reading, and the Sue McClain News Hour brought to you by Korean War veteran Senator Maurice Johannesson. And I didn't even know this, okay? President Trump signed a memorandum supporting Americans' ability to repair their own vehicles. They had to do that. They had to come up with that because did you know there's laws prohibiting tampering with emissions control systems? And they've restricted mechanics' access to diagnostic software, repair information, and specialized tools. Yeah, they did. You can't even work on your car. I mean, they have to change it. This is a new rule. Oh, unbelievable. We'll talk more about that coming up on KCNR 96.5 FM, AM 1460, and heard online at kcnrradio.com. 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

0: 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Good morning. 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Today in the North Valley, sunny with a high of 95 and a low of 63. It's clear and 66 in downtown Reading. 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It's Tuesday, June 30th, 2026. Caltrans is resuming work on a $4 million bridge maintenance project, repairing 11 bridges across Shasta County. Construction is happening at several locations along Interstate 5, including the Antlers and Lakehead undercrossings in Lakehead, the Slate Creek Bridge between Lakehead and Pollard Flat, the Sacramento River Bridge overhead near Gibson, and the Creekside Road undercrossing south of Castella, and the Soda Creek Road undercrossing between Castella and Dunsmuir. On State Route 89, crews are working on two Hat Creek bridges near Old Station and Castle, along with the Caton Creek Bridge north of Burney Falls. Now expect delays during the daytime, 7 to 5 on the Slate Creek Bridge, Sacramento River Bridge overhead, and Soda Creek undercrossing. Overnight closures are happening Sunday nights through Friday morning, 7 p.m. to 5 a.m. at the Antlers, Lakehead, and Creekside Road undercrossings. If you're traveling 89, expect one-way traffic control in effect Monday through Friday, 7 a.m. to 5 p.m. at Hat Creek and Caton Creek Bridge locations. And the city of Reading once again launched that $3.5 million water main replacement project in Country Oaks. Construction will continue through October 13th. Now, the project is located between Collier Drive, I-5, and Highway 299, and work is happening 7 a.m. to 5 p.m. And the Reading Area Bus Authority, RABA, will once again provide those free shuttle services for attendees of the Reading Freedom Festival on the 4th of July, offering a convenient alternative to event traffic and parking challenges. The City of Reading is hosting their annual fireworks show on the 4th. At 10 p.m. is when the fireworks show kicks off at the Civic Auditorium. Now, shuttles will operate every 20 minutes, traffic permitting, from two designated pickup locations at the RABA Downtown Terminal and the Canby Transfer Station at the Mount Shasta Mall. Pre-event shuttle services run 5 p.m. to 8:30 p.m., while return service from the fireworks show is available 10:15 to 10:45. Now, RABA officials say free parking is available for shuttle riders at the Downtown Terminal passenger parking lot and at the Mount Shasta Mall that is located near JCPenney. If you're planning on traveling today, we have an animal hazard at Pasquinta Road and Rancho Tehama Road. This is near Red Bluff, tying up traffic. They've got a bunch of cows in the roadway. They're trying to round them up right now. Lots of cowboys out there at this point. At Lakeshore Drive and Snowbird Lane, we do have a traffic hazard in that area. Low-hanging lines are being reported. And a crash, no injuries. This is at Brokoff Meadows and 44, once again, backing up traffic. If you're heading northbound on I-5, you can expect delays this morning near Lakehead, also south of Mount Shasta, and at Highway 3 in Wairika, expect delays. Now, there's lots of road work on Highway 3 this morning and on Highway 96, beginning at Horse Creek. If you're taking 97, expect possible delays. If you're heading up in the hills, beginning 1.9 mile south of Grass Lakes Rest Area, additional delays just off of I-5 south of Mount Shasta, affecting traffic that's heading towards McLeod. This is on Route 89, as I have mentioned. Construction throughout the city limits. We've had reports of 44. Also, pretty much all over town. Like, Gold Street has been affected. They haven't really finished the road. I don't know if that's ever going to happen. But thank goodness I have four-wheel drive. Now, if you're traveling towards the coast on 299, expect delays near Lewiston and past Willow Creek. Additional delays on Highway 36 before you hit Platina and well past Mad River. If you're heading to Sacramento, expect delays this morning. This is a bit closer towards Willows. Additional delays south of Maxwell and as you get close to Sacramento as well. This week, President Trump signed a memorandum supporting Americans' ability to repair their own vehicle. Americans are generally free to repair their own vehicles, except federal laws prohibit tampering with emission control systems, and automakers have restricted independent mechanics' access to diagnostic software, repair information, and specialized tools. Right to repair advocates argue that those restrictions make repairs much more expensive and limit consumer choice. You think? Automakers say they're needed to protect vehicle safety, cybersecurity, and emissions compliance. Not that it's going to cost you a whole lot more just to go get your car fixed when you could probably do it yourself. Also, House Speaker Mike Johnson urged lawmakers not to obstruct House business as they push the Senate to pass the Save America Act. And President Trump said Iran has requested a meeting with the U.S. following a weekend of exchanged military attacks. Iran has requested a meeting taking place tomorrow in Doha. Tomorrow is actually today. So, the Independence Day fireworks display on the National Mall will begin later than usual. Apparently, it's going to last nearly twice as long this year. And the Trump administration is seeking to mark the nation's 250th anniversary with a record-setting celebration and a very long display of up to 40 minutes long of fireworks. That is a long time, and it sounds like a great show. But that's kind of like what we have here in Reading. I mean, we have an incredible show. If you've been there, if you haven't, you want to check it out. It's the Freedom Festival. Incredible. Once again at the Civic Auditorium. This is the Sue McClain News Hour. Have a terrific day. And remember, you are treasured. Bye-bye.
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2: Breaking news this hour from Town Hall. I'm Rich Thomason. Well, they could drop at any minute now. Some important rulings expected this morning from the nation's highest court.
3: The Supreme Court scheduled to issue the final rulings of its nine-month term. One of the outstanding cases involves President Trump's executive order to limit birthright citizenship. At issue is babies born to parents who are not in this country legally. Another closely watched case involves transgender athletes. The high court weighing the legality of laws in Idaho and West Virginia that bar transgender athletes from competing in female sports. Laura Winters reporting.
2: In Venezuela, it's a race against time for search and rescue crews. Still looking for survivors of last week's devastating earthquakes, the BBC's Will Grant.
4: Most family members waiting for their missing loved ones to be pulled from the rubble increasingly accept that the chances of that happening are extremely slim. There have been a series of moments which have raised the spirits of the rescuers and the nation alike, from babies and small children being reunited with their desperate parents, to a man being recovered after spending more than 100 hours under tons of concrete slabs and twisted metal. The government is being roundly criticized by the relatives for what they see as failings in launching and then coordinating the emergency response.
2: SRN News and our parent company Salem Media partnering with Christian nonprofit Food for the Poor to rush emergency aid to the quake victims. Anyone interested in helping, there's an online banner top of our website, srnnews.com. Record heat will soon be settling in from the country's midsection to the mid-Atlantic and up into the Northeast. Dangerously high temperatures and humidity levels are expected right on into the 4th of July holiday weekend. Watching Wall Street this morning, the Dow is up 23 points, the NASDAQ 140 points higher. More on these stories, townhall.com.
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2: Looking to the future, a newly unveiled British defense plan. It's a plan that's brimming with cutting-edge technology.
7: Self-flying fighter jets, uncrewed submarines and drones will be at the center of Britain's future military under a defense plan being announced that reflects a world of conflicts transformed by technology. The defense investment plan has been repeatedly delayed as military leaders and treasury officials in Britain wrangle over the cost of equipping the country for an increasingly dangerous world. Like other NATO nations, the UK is under pressure to increase defense spending to counter a more aggressive Russia and a less reliable US. less. The government says the spending plan has been refocused in the past few weeks under new Defence Secretary Dan Jarvis. That includes a bit more money than the $18 billion former Secretary John Healey was offered. I'm Charles de Ledesma.
2: The world has watched how drones have transformed war in Ukraine, which uses 200,000 a month to defend against the Russians. Townhall.com. The House Rules Committee on Monday advanced the National Defense Authorization Act, a must-pass defense bill, sending it to the floor for consideration.
8: The committee reported out a rule along party lines by a vote of 8-4 that would merge the Safeguard American Voter Eligibility, or Save America Act, to the NDAA in a special process known as MIRVing. Several conservative hardliners previously said that they would oppose a procedural rule that would tee up a debate and final vote on legislation until action is taken on the Save America Act, and Speaker Mike Johnson announced the plan as a way to appease the holdouts. But the real test will be whether conservatives will support the procedural rule today. Bernie Bennett, Washington.
2: It was on this date, way back in 1958, the Senate passed the Alaska Statehood Bill. Alaska joining the Union January 3rd of 1959, the 49th state to be followed closely by Hawaii. More on these stories, townhall.com.
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10: 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That's right, you can listen to us all over the world, or you can back in Indiana or Iowa, wherever the Senior Opens is. So we're going to talk about that in a minute. But good morning, everybody. The news good top morning. 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Care and compassion community, Shasta Regional Medical Center. Ben is here. Good morning, Ben.
11: Good morning.
10: Did you enjoy your weekend?
11: Yeah, it was yeah. a good weekend.
10: Yeah.
12: Work. Jeez.
10: You know, Ben is never...
12: You never hear like, yeah.
10: Wow, yes.
12: Yeah.
10: I went out with Miss Sweden this weekend. She came in and, gosh, took me away for the whole weekend. Went to see the World Cup. She paid for everything. She had a private jet. Ben, come in with a story like that once.
11: Okay.
10: We have a national day.
11: It's National Social Media Day. Cool. I feel like that's like every day.
10: Yeah. I mean, that has to be recognized.
11: Okay. I guess. It's
10: How about National Let's Limit Social Media Day? Now, that's news.
11: There we go. It's National Meteor Watch Day also.
12: Meteor.
10: Ooh.
12: Have we ever seen... we've seen a lot of flying space junk when we're up in Cedarville or on Shasta Lake.
10: We've seen comets going by.
12: Yeah. But I don't know if it's been a meteor. But people have
10: meteor and comets.
12: We've seen a meteor rise, and we're going to be our guest is on a meteor rise, so we're going to be talking about that. That's a good segue. But first, let's get to the weather. It's going to be sunny today with a high 95. I love our segues, don't you? Overnight lows of 63. Wednesday's calling for a high of 94. What a beautiful 4th of July. It was very odd coming into work today because, they say a lot of people take off the 4th of July week. But, driving by the courthouse and the jail and all the places we live close by, it just felt like the streets were more vacant than usual. So maybe there is something to be said about this holiday week. So tomorrow is 94, overnight lows is 64. Beautiful weather ahead of us on Thursday with 91, Friday 96, and on Independence Day we're at 101. So we're going to be talking about more of the 4th of July and the 3rd of July events that are coming up. 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
10: Okay, before we get to our guests.
12: Senior and veterans.
10: Reading Police Chief Brian Barner is retiring today.
12: Yes.
10: This is his last day, and Brian had a 34-year career with the Reading Police Department.
12: Nice guy.
10: Beginning as a police cadet in the early 1990s.
12: Yeah.
10: And we've had him on the show several times.
12: Yeah, gonna miss that guy.
10: Yeah, and nice guy. The city is now search for a new police chief. I say a search, you know.
12: Could be in-house, could be out of the area, you know, recruit, we'll see.
10: The kind of guy Barner is. He said he is extremely grateful that no Redding police officers were killed or seriously injured in the line of duty during his tenure. That is good. I mean, police are always getting injured. And you don't read anything about it because, you know, it's things like they're arresting somebody. And one of the things that a variety of police chiefs have been through here is that people have, you know, the last few years have a tendency to fight more. You know, instead of, okay, I'm arrested, they fight. Teenagers,
12: yeah,
10: kids,
12: they,
10: older
12: they
10: people.
12: They don't respect authority.
10: And they will, you know, they arrest them, but then there's injuries to the police officers.
12: Yes.
10: And, you know, one police officer had his knee almost destroyed by a 16-year-old. And, you know, and you don't hear about those, but then you've lost that police officer for several months. Mm-hmm. And so, but that is something to be proud of, that none of his police, because you know they are doing their jobs out there, and nobody was killed or seriously injured, plus the other things that Brian brought to the job.
12: Okay. Well, a little side note yesterday, quickly, had lunch with some girlfriends, and one of them bought a dinner at one of those great big dinners they do at Turtle Bay Auction, and it was a wild game feed, and it was at somebody's ranch. And it would have been an unusual fit for her to do something like that. But she said it was the most elegant, beautiful night. And Brian Barner, all of the wild game, was his kill. And he was there. Yeah. So it was all his stuff. And we know that he's an avid hunter. And the first thing we said to him when he was on last, what are you going to do when you retire? He goes, I'm going to have my horse trailer hooked up. And I'm on my way out. Man, I'm already got tags.
10: He's not
12: got,
10: forever. Not forever.
12: No, he's got tags. He's ready to go hunting. He said, I've, you know.
10: Going up to Wyoming.
12: So, God bless. And he was just talked about in the kindest way with a table of four women yesterday. So that's just a compliment out there to the universe. We need to say that.
10: Okay. And complimenting somebody else is Dan Scott. Good morning, buddy.
13: Thank you. Good morning. I want to say congratulations to Brian as well. Brian and I go all the way back to the high school days. We went to high school together.
10: Is that right?
13: Yeah, he's been around for a long time, and he's served our community well. So congratulations, Brian.
10: Yeah, 34
12: years. Well, you know a lot of guys. You were just saying
10: you've lived here for a long time.
13: I grew up here.
12: I didn't know that, Dan.
10: Let's talk about Dan Scott. Tell us about yourself,
13: yeah,
10: Dan.
13: Yeah, so I moved here in 1982 from the Midwest, actually. I came from Iowa. Where a big contingent of my family still is. So I came out here in 82, which was 5 years old at the time. And so I started going to school.
10: Do you know what brought your parents out here to Redding?
13: Grandparents. Grandparents lived here.
10: Oh, okay.
13: Yep. My grandfather was big into the he worked for Caterpillar Tractor.
10: Oh, okay.
13: Years ago. So he was a mechanic and worked out here, built his own homes out in Shasta Lake City. And so my mom was just trying to get closer to her parents. And
10: okay.
13: So that's what brought me out. And, you know, coming from the Midwest to here was definitely a change. But Redding back in 82 was a completely different town, obviously. You know,
10: yeah.
13: Things have evolved and things have grown. And it's just an entirely
10: different
13: place.
10: Was Hilltop a road then? Was it a paved road then?
13: Hilltop was a road then.
10: Okay.
13: Yep.
10: Because I'm not sure when they paved it, because we've had people come in here, oh, no, I remember Hilltop. It was, you know, a dirt trail out there.
13: Right, yeah. No, I came in after that. Lake Boulevard was there was no center divide at Lake Boulevard. You know, there was up on Lake Boulevard also, there was a bowling alley up there. And so there's been quite a few changes, obviously before Sundial Bridge. And there's a lot of change that I've seen happen in Redding. I moved away for 10 years, but yeah, I've been here since 82. So
10: all right.
13: Local guy, I love it here. And yes.
10: You came back.
13: Yeah, I did. I came back and love running a business here to support the community.
10: And that's why we brought Dan on, of course, is Eagle Eye Painting.
13: Yeah.
10: And he painted our house years ago,
12: and the station.
10: And people come in, and they look at it, and they really like it.
12: Yeah,
10: you know.
12: And you were going through grad school then.
13: I was, yeah.
12: Yeah.
13: I wound up getting my MBA.
12: Yeah,
10: that's right.
13: Yeah, it was a busy time in life.
12: Yeah, you were having a baby on the way, going through grad school, and painting our station,
13: and remodeling my home.
12: Didn't forget about that part.
10: Well, all right. What got you into painting?
13: You know, in college, so out of high school, I actually wasn't sure I wanted to go to college. And so here in Reading, up on Caterpillar Road again, I started painting for a company, started painting metal. Metal for a company that was building generators for our government. And so once I got back into school, realized I wanted to go to college, I wound up going to I got a scholarship to UC Davis for golf. And when I moved down to Davis, I needed to work during the summers. And so painting was something that my dad did and something that was interesting to me. So I decided to try it out and went to work for a company called Student Works Painting back then. It was where students would go around during the summer, get contracts, and try to paint homes.
12: Ooh, that sounds cool. Do they still do that?
13: I'm not sure if the organization, they've changed names multiple times.
12: Oh, yeah, that's kind of a nice.
13: Student Works to College Works.
12: Yeah.
13: And yeah, it was a really nice.
12: A nice project. If somebody says, hey, you know what, I know it's not going to be perfect, but do my room and they get the practice. It's like you just can't go out and sing a song perfectly. You have to just mess up in order to make it good. I equate everything to music, so.
13: Absolutely. No, I went out on my first project and absolutely butchered somebody's window. I mean, there was paint all over the window and the glass, and I had no idea what I was doing. And it was in Sacramento. But yeah, that was how I got my start in painting. And the organization management was difficult because we didn't know what we were doing. So I wound up meeting another gentleman down in Davis who was a professional painting contractor. And he decided to give me an opportunity.
12: Nice. And you got mentored.
13: I got mentored. Yep. His name was Jeremy Brooks. Brooks Painting down in Davis was where I got my start in the professional contracting world. And and I painted for him through the summers. He actually asked, he goes, can you spray? And I said, yeah. And sprayers, you know, they poke up a pump
12: right.
13: and they start spraying houses. And he goes, right. can you spray? And I said, yeah. And so he watched me, and I was used to spraying metal. So I grabbed the gun and I start spraying, and it's going everywhere. And he goes, we're not spraying metal here, buddy. We're spraying wood. So he taught me how to get closer to the wood and how to back roll and all that stuff.
12: Wow.
13: Within 2 months, he put me on a project to lead an entire apartment complex. Put me with a couple employees and said.
12: Well, that's kind of a big deal to come in and blow out apartments, right?
13: It was tough.
12: Yeah.
13: It was tough. I mean, there's, you know, tenants are there and cars are there and all that stuff. So it was a big responsibility. I think he trusted me because I was going to the Davis at the time. I was playing golf for the team, and he knew that
12: that's
13: I
12: a big
13: had,
12: deal.
13: Had a level of responsibility that could probably handle that job.
14: Okay.
12: I know we're over time.
14: We have to take a
12: all
14: quick break
12: questions.
14: Here. Keep those questions there. Just hold on to them, write them down, and we're going to take our first break. We'll be right back.

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0: 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Gosh, it's 66 degrees going up to, what was it, 98
1: Oh my gosh,
0: today?
1: We're going to have about 95. Not bad.
0: 95
1: You know, I
0: today.
1: Always figure it's if it's 100. Under triple digit, not bad.
0: There you go.
1: Yeah.
0: Hey, our guest is Dan Scott, owner.
1: Eagle Eye.
0: Owner of Eagle Eye Painting. He's a local guy. Left for a while, came back. We were talking about how he started in college. Not really. It was kind of like a student painting group that would go around, and you kind of started, you know, learning the trade. Then a gent hired you and was kind of your mentor and put you in charge of jobs and all that. And then after that, did you decide to come back here then, or did you open your own place down there, or what?
2: No, so that was in 2001. I would paint and perform through summers as I was playing golf at Davis.
0: Yeah.
2: And then out of college, I didn't want anything else to do with painting. I was done. I was ready to go into the professional world and be a banker, and then I was going to, you know, but golf and, you know, banking and all that stuff I thought went hand in hand, you know, so I had no intention of going
1: golf
2: back.
1: And banking.
2: Why not?
1: Yeah. Okay.
2: So I thought that was what my path was going
0: to
2: be. I
0: was bring your customers out to the golf course.
1: Well, you know, sure. I have a girlfriend, sidebar. Her husband's involved with banking, and they give him a club membership, and he goes out twice a week and plays.
2: Right.
1: And that's all about, you know, what happens on the golf course.
2: Yeah, you network on the golf course, and you potentially find people to give loans to or whatever that is. So I just thought it was kind of a good fit to come out of college. After I went touring for golf, I came back and worked for a bank. And when I was working for them, I had kind of a transition, a fork in the road, as you want to call it. They offered me a promotion to become a business banker and kind of move up the ladder that way. Or my old boss, who I worked for through college, approached me and says, hey, you can sell ice to an Eskimo. I want you to come help run my company. And I said, well, let's talk dollars and cents. And at that time, he made me a very, very good offer. It was the dollars made a lot of sense to go with him. So I came on and helped him grow his company. He started with 12 painters when I started with him, and by the time I was finished with him 3.5 years later, we had grown to 24 painters.
1: Man.
2: And more than double our revenue.
1: In Davis. All right.
2: Yeah.
0: Okay. So then what got you up here, Dan?
2: Well, I left him, and one of my agreements, it was just a handshake agreement. We didn't sign any paperwork back then. It was just a handshake, and I told him, I said, if we ever part ways, I'll never compete against you. And so with that being said, I held true to my word, and I didn't compete
0: came
2: against
0: home.
2: Them. I came home. I okay. came back to Reading, and in 2008, I started my company here. And you know, 2008 was a very challenging time in business in general.
0: Oh, yeah.
2: Right? I mean,
0: yeah, that's when we started the station.
2: Yeah.
0: That was a bright idea.
2: Yeah, I mean, we
0: on
2: met.
0: On our side.
2: We met right about
0: yeah,
2: when
0: right.
2: we were
0: that's
2: both
0: right.
2: starting out
0: yeah,
2: here in town.
0: That's yeah. right. We did.
2: Yeah, and it was interesting times, you know, trying to get contracts or anything. You know, the economy was in a terrible place. So the crash had just happened, and real estate was down, and that's, you know, what kind of drives painting or yeah. you know, business that's thriving is what drives revenue to you guys. And so, right, I mean, it's just, it was a tough time. So I got, you know, got back into paintbrush and just started painting and was hopeful that things would work out. And it was tough. And so really what kind of kickstarted my growth here was in 2009, I wound up winning the Red Bluff Pro-Am down at Wilcox Oaks in Red Bluff. And I got some publicity as a result of that. I got in the paper. I got in the news. And
1: what year was that?
2: 2009.
1: Okay.
2: So I was here about a year. And in 2009, I won that tournament. You know, people started coming up to me going, hey, where's your next tournament? You know, when are you going on tour again? They thought I was just playing professional golf. And I said, no, I'm you know, golf, I don't have time to play professional golf. I'm here to focus on growing my painting company. And so because of that, I started getting more opportunities. And the more opportunities turned into more jobs, and more jobs turned into more word of mouth, and more word of mouth turned into 2026. I'm still here. So,
0: and you've expanded.
2: I have expanded. Yeah,
0: yeah.
2: We now cover all of you know, Shasta County, and we're moving down into the Chico area as well.
0: Okay.
2: So yeah.
0: Eagle Eye came and painted our house and painted the studios here. If you want to see kind of work he does, you can drive by the house, but you can come in here and look at our studios. And, I mean, we get lots of comments. People haven't been here before.
2: Yeah.
0: How good it looks. And it's maintained perfectly.
2: Well,
0: in here.
2: I love hearing that.
0: Well, it's true. The paint industry is, I mean, do you – it seems like when you look at maybe fly-by-nights, mm-hmm. you know, that there's groups out there that, oh, I'll pinch your house for this. And they're here and then they're gone.
2: Right.
0: I mean, is that my imagination or is...
2: No, that's been the, you know, we always run into those guys mm-hmm. for 26 years doing this. There's always a fly-by-nights. And I think the thing that, you know, those guys, the reason they don't maybe stay in business or stick around, the success rate of business in general is very low, right?
0: Yeah.
2: To be a self-employed person, the success rate's extremely low.
0: Would they say the average business fails in 5 years or something like that?
2: Yeah, so that's kind of the threshold. If you make it past 5 years, you're probably going to stick around. I think, you know, when I came up here in 2008, my goal was to take care of my customers, take care of my employees, and answer your phone, right? A lot of people don't answer the phone, and I can't quite understand that. You know, there's times when it's not the most pleasant conversation. I'm sure everybody's had those, right? When maybe something goes wrong, and you just have to address it, and you have to, you know, and you have to admit when you're wrong, and you have to take ownership and fix it, you know? And sometimes that means that, you know, you're not as profitable as you like to be or whatever that may be, but, you know, taking care of people is the number one priority. Mm-hmm. I mean, if we don't take care of people as contractors or business owners or whatever it is, then you're not going to be around long. And I think that's where a lot of people kind of, especially the fly-by-nights, right? Something goes wrong and mm-hmm. and you never hear from them again. And I hear that a lot. And I don't quite understand why that is. It's definitely not my mantra, but...
0: Well, you hear that in a number of businesses, contractors and stuff like this. You know, somebody will get a contractor. And they're there for the first part, and then they just kind of disappear.
2: Right.
0: And you're trying to figure out when you're coming back.
2: Yeah, right.
0: So do you have a problem? You know, is paint industry, because the makeup of the paint's under fire or anything, or they pretty much leveled that out?
2: As far as?
0: The paint itself.
2: Oh, the paint, yeah.
0: Yeah, I know that it was oil-based, and they went away from that.
2: Oh, sure, sure, yeah.
0: Lead-based a long time ago.
2: Right.
0: So, I mean, do they have – I mean, is it – all has to be EPA approved, I imagine.
2: It does, yeah. The EPA is very involved. You know, I've been in the industry long enough now to see a transition kind of from lead was before my time, but yeah. I saw a lot of, still we had to check for lead when I first started, and there was a lot of oil-based, and transitioning from oil-based products to water-based products was a challenge. And quite honestly, originally the water-based products just weren't as good. They didn't hold up as long. They didn't harden as well. We weren't as washable, all that kind of stuff. But over the years, you know, technology's improved, and the waterborne products now are very, very good. They have good UV resistance. They have good adhesion, you know. Mm-hmm. So,
0: okay, so I called Dan Scott up and I say, hey, I want you to take a look at my house to paint. What do I expect then?
2: Yeah, so I show up. I give a free estimate. I come out, I measure your house. I like to look at every job. Some people give a price over the phone. I like to inspect a job because every house is a little bit different, and the prep work is different. And the prep work is really kind of, you know, you ask what sets us apart, and I'd say the prep work and making sure that everything's going to hold up over the long term is what we look at.
0: Because this is a harsh environment up here.
2: It's very harsh, yeah.
0: The sun.
2: I mean, there's no miracle product that's going to last 30 years up here. I mean, I try to tell people, imagine standing outside 24/7. And see how your skin holds up, right? So it's
1: yeah. And then I know for us, you know, when we had you paint, we went with a darker color, and then of course we have redwood. Even though we've tried to do something, so it breaks, it cracks, and it's facing. You know, you've got 110. You figure bake, so it fades, but then it cracks. So, you know, sure, you give us a secret on how we do that, because I can always just go out and brush it. You know, because otherwise every year it seems like you have to do something. But so that's what's great about having an expert paint company come and and be
0: Beater
1: able
0: Life.
1: To tell you what to do.
0: Because
1: or fix it for you.
0: What we have found that when we call Dan
1: comes right over.
0: Will come over and look at it and, you know, and help us.
2: Yeah.
0: And that's after he painted the house
2: right.
0: a couple of years ago.
1: Yeah.
0: You know, and that it's that kind of customer service that we appreciate.
2: Yeah, well, I appreciate that. I definitely stand by my work, and if something fails, I definitely want to see why it failed and try to assess what's going on, right? Mm-hmm. I mean, you know, sometimes there's hidden causes as well, you know. Redwood has a lot of tannins, and tannins are things that bleed through the wood, and that can, you know, from the underneath can come through a surface and make the paint fail. So, I mean, that's why a lot of failure happens is from contaminants or hidden things in the surface itself. You know, so
1: redwood,
2: yeah.
0: Okay, we're here with Dan Scott from Eagle Eye Painting. We're going to take a quick break. 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
7: Thanks for having me, Sean.
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7: 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If I was a buyer in today's market and I was viewing three or four homes that are similar, which one would stand out to have the most features and benefits for the price?
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9: 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Our guest today is Dan Scott from Eagle Eye Painting. And we've known Dan since like 2008 or 9.
10: Well, we met him on the golf course.
9: Met him on the golf course. And that's where we're going to talk golf because you've been hearing comments about golf in here. Had a golf scholarship.
11: Yep.
9: To UC
10: Davis.
11: UC Davis.
9: UC Davis.
10: How wonderful.
11: Yeah.
9: And, I mean, it handles things out. So.
10: Did your parents play?
11: Grandfather did.
10: Is that how you, like...
11: That's how I got into it.
10: Did you get bit by him? Were you hanging out? Were you a caddy? What happened? How did... With your grandfather, I mean, when you started to Go like, I'm going
11: to
10: golf.
11: I just wanted to spend more time with him, and he loved to golf. And so I was 10 years old, and he said, hey, let's go golfing. I said, okay, I'll try that out. Why not? I love playing sports. I played every sport there was, right? And he goes, well, let's try going golfing. And I said, okay. So it was a pretty cool story because the first time we go out, we go to Lake Redding Golf Course, which is now shut down.
10: I love that. That's where we would go just.
11: Yeah.
10: Ugh.
11: Yeah, it's such a cool place. So he takes me out there and he says, well, let's try it out. My very first swing, I get some guy in the background, saw me hit a ball, and he goes, oh, my gosh. He goes, how many balls? He goes, how long have you been playing? I go, that's my first shot. He goes, well, you're a natural kid.
10: Mm.
11: And so I was like, oh, it just clicked with me. I go, really?
10: Let me see. Gave you some food.
11: Yeah, let me see how good I can get at this game. So, since then. That's what started it, yep.
9: Well, when we met Dan, we were at the Special Olympics, and they put pros along with the rest of us duffers. And Linda and I sat there and watched Dan play, and I swear I have never seen – I mean, I don't watch pro golf. I mean, when you do the pros and all that, but when you're standing there or sitting there, watching somebody strike the ball perfectly, whether it's a driver or a 9-iron or a pitching wedge, everything you did that day was perfect.
11: That was
9: you remember.
11: I do. I remember. Yeah,
9: it was like we're on a par five, and we're on the green in two on a par five. And, of course, that was my shot. No, but I asked you. I said, and you were playing in the pro-am that
10: Yeah, and very humble.
9: Weekend.
10: Very humble when you play. Very humble. And that's always nice.
9: And he would ask you, do you mind if I give a comment? You know, it wasn't like he'd just step in and go, well, you know, if you did this, it was, mind if I make a comment or something like that.
11: Yeah, whatever. I always ask. I never want to impose. Yeah.
9: No, and... So we've known you ever since then.
11: Yeah, you know what? Now that we mentioned the time frame, I think that was coming right off my Red Bluff victory. Actually, the first time we played together, so I was playing really good golf at that time. Yeah.
10: Well,
9: and you told me though,
10: isn't that life?
9: I said, why aren't you out there every day? You know.
11: Right.
9: And do you remember the answer you gave me?
11: I don't know.
9: You said I can play with anybody, for 1, 2, maybe even 3 days. But it's the focus that professional golfers at that level have to have.
11: Yeah.

0: So
1: yeah, and we see their performance, right? We see the best of the best, their performance on the world stage when they're winning, but we don't see all the hard work they put in behind the scenes, right?
2: Oh, yeah.
1: The hours that they work and the dedication they have to their food and the dedication they have to the gym. And
0: the food.
1: Yeah, I mean, it's...
0: The food makes a difference, doesn't it?
1: Food makes a difference, absolutely.
0: And how your energy flows in your body, right? Like when you know your body... When I can't eat, what I can't eat, because not everybody's body's made the same. Like pasta may be different for you than the next guy.
1: For sure. Yeah. I mean, they have the balance of what they're supposed to eat, when they're supposed to eat it, how they're supposed to eat it, before workout, after workout. You know, I mean, the dedication that they do at every top athletic level, you know, it's not pretty impressive. It's extremely impressive.
0: I had a trainer, just a sidebar real fast, I had a trainer in Sacramento who was Mr. USA, who's a bodybuilder, but he had a gym in Sacramento. And he used to say, speaking of just along your lines, he used to say, I travel with my food.
1: Right.
0: And I thought that was the weirdest thing. He said, I travel with my food because wherever I go, I have to be exactly what's in my body.
1: Yep.
0: And so he was cutting all that other stuff like that. So, what?
2: It's my turn.
0: Okay. I thought you were saying, what's the weather?
2: No.
0: Okay. Well, I mean, I'm sure excited about it, you know, like hearing about the greats.
2: When we talk about somebody that's kind of reaching a plateau like that, we have a golfer right here in Redding that is approaching that plateau. Is that correct?
1: Absolutely. Yeah. So his name is Jay Abraham. I actually fly out today to Columbus, Ohio to go support him in the 2026 U.S. Senior Open. It's a huge accomplishment. JJ and I have been best friends, very, very close. He's like an older brother to me since I actually caddied for him in 1997 at the U.S. Open sectional qualifying down in L.A.
2: Uh-huh.
1: And now, almost 30 years later, he is qualified for the U.S. Senior Open. So
2: now, how do you qualify? You know, when people say that the U.S. Open is for the public, too. So
1: it is.
2: But the Senior Open must be the same. How do you qualify?
1: Well, first, you put in a lot of hard work, which he's done. A lot of practice, a lot of preparation, you know. And then, so there's a local qualifying, which he did at Yolo Flyers Club in Woodland. So you get through that first stage, and then you do a regional qualifier. They called it a sectional qualifier, or final qualifier. He went down to L.A. again. And down in L.A., he wound up making it through. You had to place top six to get through. And top six means that, you know, it's all the best from the Western states, basically. They had international players out there trying to make it. And he did it.
0: Wow.
1: And so now he's qualified, and he plays in Columbus, Ohio this weekend for the U.S. Senior Open. It's really, really something that...
0: The Senior Open.
2: Now, we're saying he's going to have a fantastic tournament. If you win this or get in, you know, top places, what's that mean?
1: Yeah, so if he wins, he would actually become a full-blown PGA Tour champion member.
2: Oh, is that right?
1: So he would play full time. Yeah, he'd be out there touring
2: on the senior circuit.
1: Yeah, that's 50 and over. So 50 and over for this tournament. Anybody that has a game of I want to say it's 0.8 or lower handicap index can try to qualify. And once you get to that level, then you make it in. And if he plays as well,
2: that means like almost a zero handicap.
1: Almost a zero handicap,
2: which means you play par, below par.
1: Correct.
2: For the whole course.
1: Yep.
2: For people who are not quite sure about that.
1: Yeah, so par is 72, and on a zero handicap, that means for the most part that you know, you'd go out and shoot somewhere around 72 every day you play.
2: Every day you play.
1: Yep.
0: It says qualified for the 156 player tournament. He advanced out of the final qualifying stage at El Caballero Country Club. With a standout performance. He's 53 years old. He balances touring, instructing, and teaching junior golfers at Gold Hills Country Club.
1: Yes. Junior golfers are near and dear to both of our hearts. We've been involved in junior programs for years and years. Special Olympics.
0: Well, you were mentor because you were mentored.
1: Right. Correct.
0: So you know how important it is. Just a day could change your life.
1: Yeah, I'm going to go back for just a second. So El Caballero Country Club,
0: yes,
1: where he qualified out of, that was where I caddy for him in 97.
0: Oh, wow.
1: So he went back there and he made it this time.
0: Oh, well, man, that gives me chills.
2: So you're going back there, and we got to take a break. But what's that mean? Because you're a player coach. So
1: yeah, I'm going,
2: when we come back from this break, and we will be right back.

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1: I'm Tracy Edwards, CEO of the Redding Rancheria. 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
2: Hi, I'm Carrie Crancy, CEO of the Community Foundation of the North State, and we are so grateful for the partnership of the Redding Rancheria, over 20 years and counting.
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11: I get no doubt, but I get up again. You're never gonna keep me down. I get no doubt, but I get up again.
12: 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Our guest is Dan Scott from Eagle Eye Painting, but Dan's going back to the Senior Open with J.J. Abrahams, who qualified to be into the U.S. Senior Open. Which is going to be this weekend. In fact, Dan's flying out today.
13: Oh, yeah.
12: He goes, when do you want me to be on? And I said, well, can Tuesday. He goes, what time?
13: Okay.
12: I said, early. He goes, good, I'm flying out. Now,
13: there were some stats he told us at the break.
12: There's JJ's got a four-man team.
13: Inside the ropes.
14: Yep, inside the ropes.
12: Which means that if you watch golf, you'll see the ropes, and that's where all the spectators are at. So you get to go inside the ropes, you get to go to the clubhouse and all these things.
13: His support team.
12: But y'all have something in common, too.
14: We do. So the guy on his bag is a guy named Craig Howard, who was the number one golfer from the late 80s, or basically the late 80s at Shasta High. And then Jay Abraham was the number one golfer at Shasta High, late 80s, early 90s. And then I came in after them and was the top golfer for Shasta High as well. So we have three generation of number one Shasta High golfers representing us.
13: And who's the fourth guy?
14: Well, we have another gentleman who's representing his agent, which hopefully he'll get some opportunity out of this. And we can discuss more opportunity for him. And then there's a gentleman out of L.A. who's helping support his swing and give him some advice.
13: He might get Nike to say, now, you know.
12: How important is the caddy?
14: Yeah, absolutely. Caddy's huge, right? I mean, because not just telling them what club to hit or how far to hit it or anything like that, but they also measure wind direction. They measure the lie, is it uphill? Is it downhill? How far is it going to play? But then they also help them inside the rope, distract them. As a golfer, you don't want to be out there completely focused on golf for 6 hours. You want to be focused, or 5 hours, however long the round lasts, 4.5 to 5 hours. But you want to be able to take mental breaks in between shots. In other words, like almost like this commercial break, right? Where we go on a commercial break and we're talking about other things, right? And we kind of get distracted. And then on air, we're talking about focused things, right? So it's the same thing when you talk about golf. You want to be really, really focused for that 2 minutes of your shot. And the rest of the time, you're talking about other things because you don't want to be, because mentally you can get absolutely drained.
13: Right.
14: And when you have mental fatigue, then your body can get tired. Then you start hitting bad shots and stuff like that. So,
13: well, lately I've just watched, I don't know what has been fascinating at the reels, because there's a lot of stuff that's going on right now about players, women and men, that we're talking about. I don't know. I just get out there and I just kind of figure out the shot.
14: Right.
13: They're not like, well, what were you thinking? I really wasn't thinking. I just was in the moment of thinking about how to get the ball there.
14: Well, that's a good point. So the purpose of the caddy is to think, right? They're trying to figure out the shot. They're trying to figure out the distance, the lie, the wind direction, things like that. And the player's responsibility is just to hit the shot. They don't want to think about too much. They don't want to think, they get a yardage, they get all the instruction from the caddy, and then their job is just to get up and perform. And that's where all the preparation comes in, right? You don't just step up and hit a shot and you go, oh, yes, it went kind of where I wanted to. I mean, these guys are dialed into within the yardage, right? If it's 160 yards, they're trying to hit it 160 yards. They're not trying to hit it about 160 yards, maybe a little bit right, a little bit left. Mm-hmm. They're trying to hit it 160 yards exactly, because at 162 yards or 163 yards, there may be a runoff that goes down into a lake or down to the rough or whatever it is. I mean, these guys are very, very precise.
13: Right, so, and that's preparation.
14: Absolutely,
13: right?
14: Yeah.
12: So the equipment.
14: Yeah. And
12: since you've been playing, has probably changed dramatically.
14: Well, yeah, I started with a persimmon wood driver. So that was popular back in the 80s, right? And there was a sweet spot the size of about a
12: like my clubs.
14: Smaller than a penny. Yeah, yeah. And now the technology, is advanced so far where, the whole club face is basically a sweet spot. So technology over the years has advanced. The ball has changed. The club has changed. The material has changed. So there's a lot of different things. And you could say the game has gotten maybe easier for the average golfer, but at the top level, the game's gotten extremely, extremely competitive. I think that you've seen a growth in overall athletes coming to the game, where it used to just kind of be an average guy with an average body going out there and swinging the club. Now these guys are they're top athletes. Their performance,
12: their training and all this.
14: Absolutely. I mean, the top golfer in the world, Rory McIlroy, he's out there training. He's not number one, but he's number two.
13: Right.
14: But he trains for an hour and a half before he even tees up.
13: Okay.
14: Yeah, I mean, that's kind of unheard of for 80s or 90s or previous golfers.
13: So there was also in I don't know if it was a doc or something that I watched, documentary I was watching, about how at one time when you had like the Mickelsons and some of the great players, how they never threw a club, they never cussed.
14: Right.
13: And then they're talking about the current culture. What say you about that?
14: So I heard that same segment, and a lot of the blame is going towards Tiger and his kind of temper flare-ups and how he's kind of molded this generation, because golf was based on a gentleman's game, right? A gentleman's sport where you went out and you kind of composed yourself and you really maintained your emotions. And now the evolution has come where they see a lot more of the temper flare-ups. And, I think that I would like to see less temper flares for sure. I would like to see more composure and
13: bring it back to a gentleman, classy kind of, like, your kids are watching.
14: Absolutely. And that's the reality of it, right? Kids are watching, and when you see even the pace of the game, right? It's really slowed down over the years because we watch these guys take their time, and then you get a guy kids, adults, whoever they are, and they go out there and try to mimic these players. you know, and these guys are playing for millions of dollars, right? They're playing for millions of dollars in their life. I mean, it's their career. It's what they do for a living. So the average golfer should take not much more than probably 10 seconds analyzing a shot and just get up and hit it. You know?
12: Well, on Special Olympics, Marcus and I rode together, and who's pro out at Riverview, pro out there.
14: Yeah.
12: He told me about his cousin who was a pro golfer that was in the bigs.
14: Okay.
12: And was there for several years. And I tell you, the lives for striking that ball, they can live a very, very good life.
14: Oh, absolutely.
12: And so, I mean, we're not talking a couple hundred thousand a year. We're talking lots more than that.
14: Yeah, no, if you make it to that level, you're making, you know,
12: you're making big bucks.
14: 5 to 25 million a year. I mean, it's big bucks for
12: sure. You think about that. Now, it's going to be tough.
14: Right.
12: But we're going to switch back to Eagle Eye.
14: Yeah.
12: Let me tell you that Dan did just exactly what he said. He comes out and he looks at your house. You know, he scratches the wood. He measures and all this. And then he sends his team out. And then Dan comes out and checks his team. Did our house, did our studios. And, you know, thoroughly endorse Dan and his abilities to do that. So, if somebody hires a painting contractor, and what should they expect? I mean, yes, you come out and measure the house and look at it and all that, but what should somebody, because this is, you know, this could be a significant investment in your house.
14: Sure. Well,
12: or your business, because you just finished some businesses around here too.
14: Absolutely. We paint residential and commercial. You know, one thing I would encourage people to do is make sure that somebody's licensed. Being licensed is a big deal, right? You go to cslb.org or .ca.org, and that's the Contractor State License Board. You can look up anybody's license number there and make sure they're licensed, because what that does is that, one, says that they've done the testing required to get your license, and it also, the Contractor State License Board makes sure that we have the proper insurances and proper bonding. And so that protects the customer from contractors doing a poor job, right? That's the consumer protection, making sure that we're licensed, bonded, and insured. The next thing that you can expect from a contractor is, you know, they really should communicate. And if they say they're going to show up at a certain day or a certain time, you should be able to expect that out of people, right? I mean, it's like you're showing up to a job. If I tell you I'm going to be there at 8 o'clock, I should be there at 7:55, ready to go, right? I mean, what time did I show up here to your guys' station knowing that we were going to be on the air? I was here.
13: Early,
14: yeah. Right. Yeah, I'm not.
13: You know, we come from a family of like, except pros. Early's on time.
14: Right. I mean, at you know, if we're supposed to be there at 8 o'clock, we're ready to work at 8 o'clock.
13: Right.
14: So that means you're there 5 to 10.
13: The downbeat is at 8 o'clock.
12: Because it's a big thing for your house, because you know, if you're working and all that, you know, you're getting ready to leave. And so they're there. You don't have to worry. Well, it's 8 o'clock. I've got to get to work. Where are they?
14: No, yeah, absolutely. Yeah.
12: I mean, that starts your day off.
14: It does, yeah. And we work for a lot of professionals. We are there to work for you, right? You are our boss. So we like to take care of our people, and that's what you can expect from us, is that we're going to show up on time, do what we say we're going to do, and really trust that what we discuss and what our contract says is that we're going to withhold, right? Or we're going to stand by that.
12: Okay.
14: So, yep.
12: And you've got a long track record.
14: I do. I've been in business 18 years, and I'm extremely focused on Eagle Eye Painting. Going to the U.S. Senior Open is very exciting, but my passion is painting people's homes or businesses. That's what I love to do.
12: I know you just did a business down the street here, didn't you?
14: We did, yeah. So we, a couple of years, one of our signature projects is actually the Oddfellas Building. We were part of that facelift. Yeah.
12: Oh, okay.
14: Yeah,
12: well, that was great.
14: It was really, really neat.
12: You did the Bail Bonds place.
14: We did the Bail Bonds place. Yeah, we painted Girlinger Steel. We've done Discovery Village. We painted the Country Club at Riverview. We painted the Mount Shasta Resort. I mean, there's a lot of local businesses that we take care of. So.
12: Okay, and so how do they get a hold of you?
14: Yeah, 530-410-1317 is our phone number, or you can go to 530painter.com or danscottpainting.com. There's lots of ways to get a hold of me.
12: And like I said, what you're hearing is what you get right here. Dan's, you know, he's telling the straight skinny here. Okay, I do have one other favor to ask. After the Open,
14: yeah,
12: and Jay wins,
14: yeah,
12: when he comes home,
14: yeah,
12: I want him to sit right where you're sitting.
13: With you.
12: And talk about this.
14: Yes.
12: Because this is somebody that's reached a pinnacle up there. Yeah, he hasn't won it, but he has reached the point where he can win it.
13: He's in it.
14: Yeah, I mean, I think it's important to note that, you know, I mentioned that we went to a qualifier in 1997. It's now 2026. That's kind of a unique thing about golf, right? We can pursue our dreams for that long. And then now
12: the senior golf circuit really has.
14: Yep. It's pretty incredible.
12: Okay.
13: Thanks for being with us.
12: Thanks a lot, buddy.
13: Have a good trip.
12: Have a safe trip.
13: And it's going to be fabulous.
12: And tell Jay that we're all rooting for him.
14: Will do. Thank you.
12: All right. Hey, when we come back, we've got the city manager's office.
13: All right.
12: Is going to be joining us. And we'll be right back after the news.
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16: Breaking news this hour from Town Hall. I'm Rich Thomason. The Supreme Court has spoken and birthright citizenship can stay. The ruling is a setback for President Trump. He had wanted to limit the practice of granting automatic U.S. citizenship to those born in this country. Mr. Trump's executive order had declared that youngsters born to people in the United States illegally or temporarily are not American citizens. The Supreme Court disagrees. The High Court also upholding state laws that ban transgender athletes from participating in girls and women's high school and college sports.
17: The court's conservative majority has repeatedly ruled against transgender Americans in the past year. It rules Tuesday that states' bans in Idaho and West Virginia don't violate the Constitution of the federal law known as Title IX, which prohibits sex discrimination in education. Left unresolved by the outcome are lawsuits challenging state laws and regulations in Connecticut, California, and elsewhere that permit transgender athletes to compete consistent with their gender identity. Bernie Bennett, Washington.
16: And the High Court has struck down long-standing limits on how much political parties can spend in coordination with candidates running for Congress or the White House. President Trump says the Supreme Court's ruling allowing states to count late-arriving mail-in ballots underscores the importance of Congress passing the Save America Act to ensure election integrity. Extreme heat advisories, watches, warnings posted across a vast area from the Midwest to the Mid-Atlantic up into the Northeast as a dangerous heat wave settles in. Dozens of wildfires continue burning out west. The Venezuela earthquake death toll continues to rise. Now it tops 1,700 as search and rescue efforts continue. On Wall Street, stocks are higher this morning. The Dow is up about 72 points. The Nasdaq ahead 191 points. More on these stories, townhall.com.
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16: A suspect is being held in connection with a deadly mass shooting in Germany.
19: A male suspect shot and killed at least six people at a youth welfare facility in Stuttgart, Germany. Lüneburg Police President Katrin Schul says four people who had been shot in a gruesome manner died at the scene. Another died while being resuscitated. Another succumbed to severe injuries. Others were also wounded at the facility, which provides temporary accommodation for pregnant women or young mothers with children. Officials believe it may have stemmed from a custody dispute. All of the victims were employees of the youth center or its affiliates. I'm Lisa Dwyer.
16: A Ukrainian business tycoon believed to have been the target of an explosive device in Monaco. The explosion late yesterday seriously injured three people before the suspect fled to France. French and Ukrainian media identifying one of the injured as a construction industry executive. Townhall.com. Well, it's been a bumpy ride of late for one Japanese automaker.
20: Toyota reports that global vehicle sales slipped for a fourth consecutive month in May, as decreases in China and the Middle East weighed on overall results. Global sales dropped 7.2% year-on-year to 834,279 vehicles. Overseas sales fell 9.6%, while those in Japan rose 11.1%, helped by strong demand for certain models such as the RAV4.
16: And that's correspondent Bill Alexander. Recapping the hour's lead story, the Supreme Court striking down President Trump's attempt to limit birthright citizenship through an executive order. The president had sought to rein in the practice of granting automatic U.S. citizenship to those born in this country. Mr. Trump's executive order declared that children born to people in the U.S. illegally or temporarily are not American citizens. More on these stories, townhall.com.
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13: And I know, isn't that weird?
12: It finally arrived.
13: Yeah.
12: And
13: July 1st, yeah. Think about the first week of July, and we're all getting ready to celebrate, have been celebrating 250 years of being America, the United States.
12: Yeah, this weekend, 8:05 in the morning, news top of the hour is always brought to you by Shasta Regional Medical Center. 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I'm not laughing about that. I'm laughing about something else. I'll explain it in a second.
13: Okay.
12: Ben's here with us, and we're starting a new national day. It's National Social Media Day, and we want to start National Less Social Media Day, which I think is more important. And what was the other one? Ben?
22: Meteor Watch Day. My mic wasn't turning.
13: Oh,
22: on.
13: No, okay.
12: Meteor Watch Day. Well, welcome
13: Meteor.
12: To Meteor. I was having that same problem yesterday. Anyway, okay. So, Linda, it's going to be hot.
13: Well, yes, it is. Hot. Well, about 95 today will be our highs. And light winds, actually. Our overnight lows will be clear skies. We're looking at about 63 with our overnight lows. Great time. We're coming up baseball. The Colt 45s, all kinds of fun things are going to be going on.
12: We have Colt 45 baseball this weekend. And just let me tell you, on the 4th of July, the game's going to start an hour early, which means and the reasoning behind that is once the game is over, go get your chairs, go get your blankies, and go out. And you can sit in the outfield or you can sit in the stands. And you have a front row seat to the fireworks that's going off at the Civic Auditorium. And the best part, you don't have the crowds that are leaving. You just walk out to your car and drive away. It's no traffic jam. And that's this Saturday at the at Tiger Field. So, and game does start an hour early, so be aware of that. But front row seat to the fireworks. And the vendors are staying open, too. So,
13: all right. So, looks like on Wednesday we have about 94 overnight lows. Wednesday night, 64 as we progress through the week. Just beautiful weather. Thursday, 91. Friday, 96. Now, on Independence Day, it's going to be about 101. So, stay hydrated and cool as we are out and about at the lake doing wonderful things. Just being out and about and celebrating, you know, the wonderful freedoms that we have in this country. 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Family owned, where they always give senior and veteran discounts.
12: Good.
13: Yeah. Your turn. Your turn.
12: Okay, my turn. We have with us Michael Webb, the assistant city manager, and he's the public works director here for the city of Reading. Good morning, Michael.
0: Good morning, Carl. Good morning, Linda.
13: Thank you for having me. Good morning. Absolutely.
12: Well, yeah. Well, you know what? There's a lot of things going on in our town, in our county. And we've had our new city manager, William Tarbell, has been on and stepped into I guess you could say it was a challenge with the budget and everything else that's going on. But tell us a little bit about you, Michael. A local guy or what?
0: Yeah. So thank you, Carl. Yeah, local guy. My family moved here to Reading when I was pretty young. I want to say second grade. Cedar Meadows mm-hmm. kid, which I believe is no longer Cedar Meadows. Mm. So school here, Shasta High School. Did a couple years at Shasta College and then transferred to Chico State. Met my wife there. Studied civil engineering at Chico State.
12: Why civil engineering?
13: Yeah, was it in your family?
0: My grandfather, so my mother's dad, is an electrical engineer.
13: Okay.
0: And just spending a little bit of time around him as a little kid, it seemed kind of neat, the engineering discipline. As a kid, liked Lego, liked building things, liked taking things apart, trying to put them back together. and so just pretty good at math and sciences, and it seemed like a fit.
12: What is civil engineering?
0: Civil engineering is essentially, you're talking roads, bridges, culverts or storm drains, structures, you know, so homes, garages, buildings. It's a mm-hmm. lot of your public works, the stuff that we all touch, feel, and use every day, right? Your roads, your traffic signals, sidewalks, sewers, water line, the treatment plants,
12: okay.
0: You know, landfills. It's a lot of that stuff. So it's really interesting. You get to figure out, you know, really how everything works and ticks and what's happening.
12: And how it should tie in together, too.
0: How they should all work together so that, you know, we can go about our daily business and lives.
12: I imagine when you're making the plans, and I mean the city plans, is that, okay, we need to upgrade this. But then you have to look at everything else on how that is going to be. How does that link in to everything?
0: It's a big challenge. I liken it to a lot of times when we do home remodels, right? You know, you've got to tie into what's already there, to your point, Carl.
12: Yeah.
0: And so a lot of times it comes down to what specifically is the issue that we're trying to fix, or the asset that we're trying to maintain, and clearly defining that so we don't get scope creep. Which is very, very easy to get in these
13: scope
0: projects.
13: Creep.
0: Yeah,
12: Carl
13: calls it mission creep.
12: I call it mission creep because people will be doing things and I just stand up and go mission creep because it starts here. But oh no, look at, but this is a good idea. Oh no, there is a good idea. Cutoff day.
0: There sure. is. My wife and I joke about it a lot. Right, that happens to us at home too. We have good intentions. We start doing something, uh-huh. and pretty soon it grows, and so we really try to combat that to make sure that we have a very well defined scope. What is the project trying to accomplish, and really stick to that. Because there are so many assets out there, right? There's the sidewalk, the pavement, the traffic signals, the water, the sewer, all those things. And then there's limited resources, and we're trying to make every dollar last as long as possible. So we don't want to replace something earlier than it should be. We want to get the maximum useful life out of
12: it. It's one of those, it's like the 3-day supply chain that on that third day, that's when you need to fix it. And but if you know 2 weeks before, no, and maybe 2 weeks after, it's too late. But,
0: yeah.
12: And my perfect example of our city is we have sewer lines made out of clay. And the pipes are they still there?
0: We have a number of old sewer lines that are out of that vitrified clay,
12: and that dates back to when?
0: Long before me.
12: Yeah, I mean, it's long before most people. Yes. I mean, isn't it back to like the 20s or is it?
0: Yeah, they're approaching the 80 to 100 year age for sure. And we replace probably 10, 15 miles of sewer pipe annually per year.
12: Oh, every year.
0: Yeah.
12: Wow.
0: And we're constantly upgrading and replacing and using the newer materials. If you could imagine, it's a big deal having those pipes because really what happens is during the winter time, we get a lot of infiltration, right? So it rains, water gets down in the ground, and it finds its way into those sewer pipes. And what happens is the flow to the wastewater treatment plants, it can double during those heavy rainfall events. And what we're treating the normal sewer that is what everybody thinks it is, but then we're also treating an additional half flow that is really just rainwater that is infiltrated into those pipes.
12: But it still goes through the system.
0: It still, once it's in the system, it goes there, and we have to treat it because we treat it to a certain level that meets the state and federal standards, and then we discharge into the Sacramento River at both of our treatment plants.
12: Okay. 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And we'll be right back with Michael Webb and the City of Redding.

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9: 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And we're here with Michael Webb, who is the assistant city manager, and he is the public works director. We've been talking about how it's kind of like a big schematic that everything ties into each other, and how if you do this, it could have an effect not only on something right next to it, but 5 miles away. So, and trying to keep that balanced. What's the biggest problem that we're facing here in Redding?
10: The biggest problem right now.
8: That's right. Go ahead.
10: Excuse
8: please.
10: Me. This better?
8: Yeah.
10: Yep. Yeah. So the main thing that we're focusing on right now, City Manager Tarbo, so William and I, we're really working to get our budget in line and in order. We're working with a consultant, taking a hard look at our organizational alignment and our assessing.
8: Right.
10: Do we have the folks in the correct position? Are we organized correctly? Where can we do a little bit better? What have we learned? So we're taking a hard look at that, you know, top to bottom, side to side, and really want to get that in alignment and make sure that we're sustainable in the future.
9: I imagine when you come in from the outside, and frankly, you may not have to do it every time, but I think in any type of organization, you need to bring somebody from the outside in. People that are in the organization, and this isn't a slap at them. People that have been in an organization their whole career and have thrived in that, it's because they thrived in that organization and that kind of silo they're in. A lot of times they don't look outside because they've been a success in what they've had. I think bringing in somebody to take a look that comes in from the outside is good. In every bureaucracy or every business.
10: Yeah, I couldn't agree more, Carl. You know, Will's perspective, being fresh and new to Reading, you know, coming from Concord, Benicia, San Francisco, and all the other roles that he's held throughout his career, pretty impressive, really, when you sit down and look at it. You know, his perspective is very valuable, right? He doesn't have any preconceived notions. He's new. He's going to ask a lot of the questions. And I think it's a nice fit, the combination with Will and I. I've been at the city for about 3 years, and so my background is really more at the state level with Caltrans. And so Will and I, in combination with the directorship and the leadership team, I think it's a good combination to get us on the right path and get us going where we need to be, where we challenge things that have been done a certain way for a number of years. And, you know, if there's a better way to do it and there's no barriers to get there, we need to transition to that. And getting us to stay in what I would call like a continuous improvement mode where, you know, the status quo, even though it worked, there may be something better. So let's find a way to get there. How do we do that? And we need to be in that mode all the time, always looking to get better, always looking to improve. And which I will add, doesn't mean that we're not going to make mistakes. I challenge a lot of my direct reports pretty frequently that making mistakes is not a bad thing because that's how you learn. You know, one of the worst things would be to be keep making the same mistake, and we don't want to do that.
9: Well, everybody's going to make a mistake. You learn from, like you just said, you learn from your mistakes a lot more than maybe your successes in it. The balancing act of trying to keep all of it going, and especially now because we all know that the city has budget problems. They had a very conservative growth estimate. I think it was 2.5 this year. Income or our receivables are 8 to 10% below that, or it may have changed.
10: But. Yeah, so that's changed a little bit. So council, gosh, it seems like a lifetime ago because things are just flying
8: right, pretty
10: quick.
9: Yeah,
10: but I would say probably 3, maybe 4 months ago, around that timeline, somewhere there, 2 to 4 months. We had a meeting with council, city council meeting, obviously, and we took a hard look at the revenue projections specifically for the general fund. So this would be the property tax, the sales tax, the cannabis tax, and the transient occupancy tax, or commonly referred to as the TOT tax.
9: Right.
10: And worked with council, and we adjusted those and brought them down to be a little bit more in alignment with
9: reality.
10: And those seem to be trending very close to actuals right now.
9: Okay.
10: So the current revenue forecast within the, you know, the city's budget, the 10-year plan, those documents seems to be in alignment with reality. Now what we're working with is our consultant and the organizational assessment to make sure that our expenditures, again, are in alignment with that revenue number. And we're really putting the resources where the priorities are, and just taking a hard look at that. And so really excited about that, and it's a good opportunity to clean things up. And I will say, working with a consultant, the positive news is there's a lot of opportunity to fix these things. So we're not too worried about it. There's a lot of good things that are going to come out of this and some tweaks we can make and some adjustments that'll put the city in a good position today and in the future.
8: Well, I'm looking right now, if you go to city of Reading, .gov, and you go on, it talks about your phase one assessment, because a lot of times we can hear you know, city council meetings are out of hand, blah, blah, blah, blah, blah, and we tune out. I think that's just a common thing that happens when we hear too much rhetoric and noise. And what you've done here is you've put in a visual, a beautiful thing about phase one assessment, that you've done 74 interviews. I like this. I like this PowerPoint. Across departments, city council, customers, and residents focusing on inefficiencies, workflows, and decision layers. The next one, 10 site visits, direct observation. I would encourage anyone listening today and everyone listening, go to cityofreading.gov and find out, you know, we have been in trouble. We could be in trouble. And so we're cleaning it up. Now, cleaning it up doesn't always mean it's comfortable and fun. I mean, there's some hard calls that are going to be, that some people are going to be bent out of shape. But it can't keep going like it's going. It's like you can't keep going to Vegas, baby. You know, you got to cut down somewhere.
9: You got to go to...
8: You've had over 300 document reviews with deep dive analysis, cross-referencing, model building, and opportunity development. So these are wonderful things for us to look at that's showing transparency about the work you guys are doing.
10: Yeah, thank you, Linda. I'm glad you looked at that and mentioned it. So phase one's complete, and phase two through four were completed just recently, and we're currently working on putting something similar together for those. And share that with council very likely in August, and then obviously post some stuff online for folks to view as well.
8: Well, you have a potential savings between $300,000 and $500,000 in just in stale. You put the word highlight it in stale encumbrances.
10: Yes, and so that's a good thing to highlight. And what that really is for the listeners and for you too is a lot. You know, the city's pretty. It's a pretty large company organization, right? And so there's a number of contracts that are at any one time going on. They could be something simple for an HVAC contract, you know, for City Hall, or it could be a paving contract or whatever it could be. And so there are dollars that are tied up on that contract, which if you think about it is a good thing because when you're a large organization, you don't want to have contracts out there with vendors that don't have money on them, right? So that you would get in a situation where someone would do work, but you don't have the funds to pay them. So what happens is a lot of these contracts, when they get near the finish line and the work is complete, there's generally a little bit of funds sitting there that needs to be collected or swept, for a lack of a better term, right? The activity, the project is done, and those remaining funds can go back to their
8: makes sense.
10: Their source thing.
8: It's finished, yeah.
10: So that's what we're talking about there. And that's a good activity to routinely do. And one of the things that will very likely come out of the, you know, the organizational assessment is that we put standard practices into play to where we do that more often, or we give staff the tools to monitor it. And then when they get to project closeout, the time between the funds being released and the project being completed actually shortens up so that we can use that money instead of letting it sit there.
8: Right. That makes sense.
9: Well, you know, it's always nice to know where your money is.
8: Right.
9: And yeah. Especially in a large budget. And then also making sure you're getting paid, which, every business has that. Payments are running late. So you got to have, you know, especially in something as big as Reading, you've got to have somebody there saying, you know what, we're still owed $3 million from 2 years ago from things, either government, you know, the feds or the state or things like that.
10: Absolutely. There are a number of reimbursable grants and activities that are going on where the city is expending resources and maybe, for lack of a better term, fronting those costs until the work is complete, in which we get reimbursed. And so that is a huge part of the city's operations throughout the city, not specifically a general fund. We do a lot of grant or reimbursable work in public works. And so there's a lot of that going on.
9: Okay, we're with Michael Webb, who is the assistant city manager and the public works director. We're going to take a break. When we come back, I'd like to talk civic for a little bit, if we can, if you feel comfortable with that.
10: Sure.
9: Sure. this portion of the show brought to you by Cypress Square Barbershop. 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Founded in 1960, been in that same location since 1967. Well, I found them in 2007 when I moved up here. to be with Linda. And otherwise, I could have gone. Anyway, it's a great barbershop. It's not a hair salon, and I thoroughly enjoy going there and getting my hair cut. And you can make appointments by calling them at 530-244-9478 or using Booksy. And, you know, so it works on your schedule. It's a pleasant place. It's man's last stronghold, Cypress Square Barbershop. And we'll be right back with Michael Webb and the City of Redding.
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0: 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That's our website. You can go there and takes you to our programming. All of our local shows, ours and our other local shows, are archived. So if you didn't get all of this show, you can just go today about 9 o'clock and call it up and listen to the show. Archives are busy all the time. People are work or something, and they want to hear the show. So we afford that. You can actually listen to the very first show Linda and I ever did 16 years ago, almost 17. If you want to go through something like 385 pages, each individual page and switch to the next one. I don't know anybody that's done that. I wouldn't do it. But we are here with Michael Webb, who is the Assistant City Manager and Public Works Director, and we've been talking about, it's been interesting, very interesting, about the projects, the future, the airfields, the how everything fits together, and then also our budget and the team you brought in. And would you say this is almost like a forensic audit, what they're doing?
1: I'm not familiar with the term and what a forensic audit really
0: means. Well, I think it just means it's somebody really coming in to look at how things work.
1: I mean, they were pretty detailed. Like Linda was talking about, we went through a number, our consultant went through a number of the documents, and, you know, they did look at a number of documents that we had. They multiple site visits, multiple interviews with staff, council members, executives, leadership team. I mean, so if that's really what a forensic audit is, then yeah, they did that. They reviewed hundreds of documents and coordinated with multiple staff, multiple community members, really trying to wrap their arms around what's working well, what's not working well, where's their areas for improvement, all that type of stuff.
0: Okay. The Civic, you don't have to get in the weeds with this, but the Civic's shutting down Saturday, I guess. And what should we be looking at now over the next few months?
1: Well, we're going to have the nation's 250th firework birthday party out there on Saturday.
2: Yeah, woohoo!
1: So looking forward to that. That'll be awesome. And hope to see everybody out there and celebrate all the freedoms that we have here in the United States. And then after that, obviously the facility itself is going to be closing. The city, through our community services department, will be picking up the maintenance and making sure that the temperature inside the building is appropriate so things don't break, right?
2: That's great.
1: There are some things in there.
0: So you have to keep the HVAC going.
2: Yeah, you have to. You've got equipment and stuff. It can't get hot. It'll melt. Yep. It'll fry. There you go.
1: Even the security aspect of it, right? We'll pick those things up. And then the community services department is also working on a request for proposals right now to see if we can get an operator in to come in and run it. And so we're hopeful that will happen. And we're very thankful to Advance Reading, who provided years of outstanding shows and events out there and everything that they did for the community. So I definitely don't want to be remiss and you know, forget to mention that. So RFP out there, hoping to get a new vendor or someone that can come in and provide those services for the community. I mean, it's a great asset, and hopefully we get somebody.
2: All right, so let's flash back to the airport. Peter Chu's.
1: Yes.
0: Well,
2: no,
0: Peter Chu's is a private
2: but
0: restaurant.
2: Peter Chu's, people
0: you just
2: think
0: found
2: of,
0: out.
2: No, Peter Chu's at the airport is part of like going to the airport. You know, so people just go to Peter Chu's. He wanted to retire, and so all of a sudden there's a new who's in there now?
1: I don't know.
2: Okay, sorry.
1: Apologies.
2: No.
1: But I am a Peter Chu's regular. My wife and I live down there. We were there on Saturday. We probably frequent there once a month.
2: Yeah.
1: Yeah.
0: Well, you know, but that's funny when you see something like that, oh, he's not there anymore. Well, then did he sell Chu's too? I wonder. That little restaurant.
1: Yeah, I don't know about that.

0: accounts down here. Is this registering in taxes and, you know, or sales tax and that kind of stuff? Or is that being seen yet?
1: I think it might be a little too early to say if we're seeing a spike in, you know, tax revenue from that, but we're definitely getting a lot of positive feedback from the downtown businesses. And I would say even from a number of the community members. You know, the city, again, way prior to me working here at the city, again, I'm a 3-year, you know, person with the city here. There's been plans for years, right, to redevelop downtown. And we're really seeing the, you know, the fruit of that right now with Public Market and a lot of the other businesses going in, the entertainment zone. Those are all exciting things. And it's really an opportunity, in my opinion, to do a lot of cool stuff downtown. You know, we've done the Pancake Breakfast and a whole slew of other events that I'm just failing to remember right now downtown, but this will give us the opportunity.
0: Yeah, there's a lot of events
1: of, you know, the parades, just a lot of really neat community events down there. And this is really going to give us the opportunity to bolster those and do them a little bit bigger, do them a little bit better. In the meantime, supporting, you know, local businesses, which is a big thing. So really excited about downtown. There's a downtown community business district group that we meet with pretty routinely.
0: Is that the Viva Downtown group?
1: Yeah, Viva's part of that. And try and meet with them.
0: Because they get their businesses together. In fact, we just got a notice on that they're having one here. Or they just had one.
1: Yeah, Blake Fisher and John Truitt and those guys. They're great. And so love working with them. And like to get the feedback, right? That's really, really important. What's working well? What's not working? What can we do? How can we help? You know, and do everything that we can on the city side to support those local businesses. And that's definitely one of the things that we're prioritizing.
0: The got about 3 or 4 minutes left in this segment. What is the biggest obstacle we're looking at right now, say over the next 6 months to a year?
1: I think the biggest obstacle right now that we're working on is really getting our general fund expenditures in alignment with our updated revenue projections. And that's what City Manager Tarbo, Will, and I are working on. Like I mentioned, we're working with our consultant. We've completed phases 2 through 4 of the organizational assessment. So we're starting to run through that, dive through that, figure out what the next steps are, look at developing roadmaps to make some adjustments, and make sure we're providing the best levels of service possible that we can to the community with the general fund revenues that we have. And you know, really aligning the resources with the priorities of council and the community. That, in my opinion, it is an obstacle because it's not easy, right? I would describe it to most people as there's a number of competing priorities. Right, there's a lot of good things that we want to do, but there's a finite amount of resources, and so prioritizing those, working with council, Will, the community, and making sure we're doing the things that we want to do as a community, or that we have to do by statute, that's very, very important. So that to me is the priority right now that Will and I are spending a lot of our time on.
0: The Iron Man coming in. Huge. I mean, even the Reading Rodeo, we're getting involved with it by opening our clubhouse and other things.
2: Yeah. 2,500 people
0: For a week.
2: Contestants, but
0: well, you've got like 1,500 to 1,800 contestants right now.
2: Contestants,
0: and it's not even or competitors.
2: Competitors,
0: And that doesn't include their support teams. And I've heard of estimates of like $10 million coming through during this week.
1: Yeah, we're hearing those numbers as well, and we're really excited to host or, you know, be a host venue for the Ironman. It's one of the things, in my opinion, that's awesome about, you know, this part of the state, Reading, Far NorCal, the river, the mountains, just a really beautiful part of the state. I think the Ironman event's going to be great. And I think a lot of the stuff that we've done downtown, the Sundial Bridge, you know, we've really bolstered those things and put us in a position where we can be a host venue for Ironman events. So really excited about that for sure.
0: Well, you know what? That's not the only, you know, that's huge. And then Cool April Nights is huge. Rodeo is huge.
1: Yes.
0: As far as bringing people in, the amount of money they spend. There's other events. I mean, this Ironman, I don't think it's registered on them how big this is yet, but they will on that week.
2: Said on August 16th.
0: It's a Sunday. But we're going to have all these people here and stand by. Those bike lanes are going to be full. And grocery stores have got to add more food. I mean, they've literally, we were talking to the guy,

0: small town. They sold out their grocery stores from all these people coming in. So it's that kind of that's that kind of size. What and I'm not going to ask you this now because we've got to go to a break. But what other kind of events are we just naturals for? Just I'm going to ask you that. I mean, and give you 3 minutes to think about it.
1: Okay,
0: and thank we'll be right back.
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0: 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Your talk radio with Carl and the Bot. Our guest today is Michael Webb, Assistant City Manager and Public Works Director. And we've talked about a lot of information has just flowed out of here. And Linda keeps going back to the website, the Reading City of Reading website. There is tons of information on there about planning, projects, and all of this. What haven't I asked you that you want people to know, Michael?
1: Well, that's a great question, Carl. Thank you. We've touched on the budget stuff, and I think the big thing there is that there is a path that Will and I are going down where I think we can get this fixed and in a healthy spot and move on from that. So I think that's a good message to get out there, is that we can do that. It's not insurmountable. I think from an infrastructure component, the city of Reading, pretty large space. We're about 61 square miles, so we have a lot of infrastructure when we compare ourselves to other cities around our same population. So that generally means a lot more pavement, a lot more water line, a lot more sewer line, a lot more electrical line. So there's a lot of stuff to maintain and a lot of stuff out there. And so here in the Public Works Department, one of the hats I wear, as you mentioned earlier, we're really going to try and transition to looking at asset management and trying to time improvements to where we don't go repave a road and then rip it up 6 months later for some underground utilities or something else, and really start taking a wholesale look at not only our own capital projects, but the projects that are completed by private projects or others, and try and time those things so we're not stepping on each other. Now, that's way easier said than actually accomplished. But we're working on it, and it's one of the main things within the Public Works Engineering team that we're going to focus on in the years to come, because believe it or not, I do get a lot of questions about potholes and the conditions of our roadways.
0: I'm surprised there wasn't a phone call about that today.
1: Yeah, we have a lot of streets to maintain, and our streets crew, they've been, you know.
0: Well, 61 square miles of roads.
1: Well, we have 61 square miles within the city limits. And if I remember the numbers correctly, so don't quote me on this, I may have to go fact check it. I want to say we have 500 lane miles of roads.
0: Wow.
1: So we have a lot.
0: Wow.
1: And so the streets crew, they generally spend a month or so each summer doing some, I'm going to call it maintenance paving, because really we're talking about paving just a thin lift, maybe a half inch or so.
0: Sure.
1: And then the rest of the time they're fixing potholes, downed signs, damaged guardrails, sidewalks, you name it. But obviously pavement is first and foremost. Everybody sees it every day. They use it. And we are out there, you know, filling potholes as fast as we can. We try to do that ahead of winter time, because obviously when it's wet, it's a lot harder to do that, and they don't stay. You can't put something in a hole that's full of water and expect it to stay very long. So we try and get in front of that.
0: People don't think realize that Caltrans controls a lot of the streets down here in Reading. Is that correct?
1: That is correct. So, Market Street.
0: Market Street.
1: That's State Highway 273.
0: What about California Street down here?
1: That's 273 as well,
0: okay.
1: Right? So 273, State Route 273 begins in Anderson, where it pops off of I-5.
0: Yeah.
1: And then it heads north through Reading, through Anderson, the county, and then Reading, and then ties back into I-5 up near Twinview. And so that is our
0: all of this is Caltrans.
1: That's a state highway. Yep.
0: And they come in and they do things also.
1: That is hopefully
0: true. In coordination with you all.
1: Yeah, we have a pretty good relationship with Caltrans. I started
2: when
1: there.
2: Communicating.
1: Yes, I started there in 2005. So we a lot of good connections with the Caltrans team.
0: That's good. You know, people also don't realize when you're seeing all these all of a sudden new bike trails, like when they just redid California Street in this strange kind of configuration that they've done. That's a Caltrans project. That wasn't a city of Reading, was it?
1: Well, it was actually a city project with Caltrans
0: with
1: partnership.
0: Caltrans.
1: And it is a different project for the non-bike experts. That's a cycle track, right? And so that was a big deal. There are not very many cycle tracks in the
0: cycle
1: state
0: track
1: on a one-way street. And I can nerd out a little bit with my engineering hat, but
2: please do.
1: That becomes a big deal when you get to the traffic signals, because the signals are all programmed in phase to operate a one-way street, but you have a cycle track that is a two-way facility. So that presented a lot of operational challenges at those traffic signals to make sure that when the lights turn, you know, red, yellow, green for certain movements that they're not conflicting with the cycle track. So we worked pretty for quite a
0: cycle track. What is that?
1: So picture it's a, there's essentially there's striping and bicycles can go both directions. Okay. And there's a lane for a northbound bike and a lane for a southbound bicyclist. Okay.
2: Well, let me tell you, I go to Pilates over here and by Theory Coffee and coming around that corner, I was wondering how many people don't hit their car on that curb because you're so used to doing a tight right when you turn, and now you have to do a wide because of those lanes.
1: Yeah.
2: You have to relearn and not just go in automatic with some of these new lanes that are downtown. Yeah. I'd like to see more bikes in them because you don't see very many.
1: We're working on that. A big part of the plan is to try and provide connectivity to all the cool stuff that we have, right? We have our River Trail network. We've got the Sundial Bridge. We've got the downtown. And so trying to provide that connectivity and doing it in the right way, that's really the goal of working with Caltrans.
0: But haven't you all connected it now, much?
1: We're pretty close. A lot of it's been built. A lot of it's connected. But there's a few other fingers that we would like to provide that connectivity to. Struggle, and that may not be the best word, but the struggle is to do it within the right context for the community. And I get a lot of comments from, you know, avid bicyclist users that want a whole lot more, and I get a lot of comments from avid folks that don't bicycle, that maybe drive vehicles predominantly. And so trying to find that balance that meets the user expectation for both those user groups, that is really the challenge that we work on here in the traffic engineering group.
0: Do y'all ever do like studies about how many bicyclists use these lanes?
1: We have some bicycle trip data. We work with Ann Thomas, who's been a great partner of ours with Shasta Living Streets. We work with her pretty extensively. She's got the bike share program and other things.
2: She used to come on. We haven't seen her in a long time.
1: Might be good to have her. She's great.
0: Things have changed a lot.
1: Yeah. Good partner with us. A good data point. So she helps get that data. We also work with Shasta Regional Transportation Agency. So that's Sean Tejan and his team over at CERTA. And so we try and share resources and data to make sure that we're, you know, planning for, designing, and then building the right stuff at the right spot, which is a whole lot easier said than done.
0: When they were doing they were out here surveying Market Street. Is Market Street set? They told us in a couple of years they're going to come through here, and we may lose sidewalks for a while.
1: Yeah, Caltrans has a very large pavement maintenance project that's going to hit 273 or, you know, California and Pine Street and then Market, right? So we're coordinating with them pretty extensively as well right now because, as you mentioned earlier, right, it's the state's highway that happens to be our main street. Yeah. So there's a lot of coordination in there. And we're working pretty closely with them. I might add from my time at Caltrans, I worked on projects all over California, and a lot of the projects were pretty rural in nature. You know, you might be 299 out in the middle of nowhere highway. The city projects a lot of times are almost your hardest projects you could ever have as a civil engineer, because if you rip up Market Street, like we're talking about right here, it's lined with businesses up and down both sides. And the project can have huge implications to all those businesses, and it becomes very, very difficult to plan and stage the project to where a contractor can actually come in, effectively build the project, and give you a product that meets standards that's going to last a long time, but that it works with the local businesses and allows them to stay open and people come and go. That is a huge challenge of a lot of these downtown projects, and takes a lot of working together with the businesses, the design staff, and Caltrans to make sure everybody's on board with the plan, and frankly, a lot of flexibility when we do get into construction as well, because anybody that's done a home remodel knows that once you rip some stuff up, there's going to be things that we find that we didn't know about that we're going to have to deal with. And so it's going to be an awesome project when it's done, but there are going to be some pain points along the way. And I'm hoping that we can work through those together and find a way to have a loop with the businesses and Caltrans so that as those happen, we can keep everything moving.
0: Okay. Michael Webb. Assistant City Manager and Public Works Director. Thank you so much for joining us today.
1: It was my pleasure.
0: Lots of information out there. Tomorrow, Reading Police Department is going to join us. I'm Brian Barner, as we talked about, retired today. And Linda said he's got his horse trailer already hooked up, and he's heading for Wyoming.
2: Brian, have a good one.
0: For a few months. Thank you.
2: For your dedication,
0: Michael, thanks
2: buddy.
0: Thanks a lot for everything that you all and our city employees do. Sometimes, you know, we don't understand everything that's going on. You really cleared up a lot of things.
2: Some great insight today. Thank you.
1: Yep. My pleasure.
0: Everybody have a great day. It's going to be 95, so be careful out there, and God bless America. Dragging me
3: down, gonna stand. The news from Town Hall is brought to you on KCNR Shasta Reading by Shasta Regional Medical Center. 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News this hour at Town Hall. I'm Bob Agnew in Washington. We have breaking news at this hour from the U.S. Supreme Court. Justices weighing in on the issue of birthright citizenship.
4: The Supreme Court votes 5-4 to uphold birthright citizenship, so babies born on American soil are automatically American citizens regardless of the immigration status of their parents. Now, this ruling, one of the most highly anticipated of the year, President Trump on the first day of his second term signed an executive order to end birthright citizenship. And he was at the Supreme Court for oral arguments, a historic first for a sitting president. Laura Winters reporting.
3: The court also upheld state laws barring transgender girls and women from playing on school athletic teams. Justices holding such bans in Idaho and West Virginia. They ruled that the states can block transgender athletes who are biological males from participating in girls' sports teams at both public schools and universities. Three firefighters killed over the weekend in a wildfire along the Colorado-Utah border. Officials say they were trying to shield themselves at the time from the flames by deploying tent-like shelters when they were overcome by the flames. Players are going to be literally feeling the heat in World Cup matches this week.
5: Teams playing in open-air venues will be playing under a dome, a heat dome.
6: Forecast high temperatures are going to be anywhere between the 90s to low 100s.
5: Brian Putnam at the National Weather Service.
6: That's going to be the air temperature that you'll see.
5: And he warns with the high humidity.
6: Heat indices are going to be higher than that. And that's the temperature that it's going to feel like. That's the stress that you're going to be feeling on your body in that heat. And those heat indices are probably going to range between 100 to 110 degrees. And maybe as high as up to 115 degrees.
5: Players have medical staff, 3-minute cooling breaks midway through each half, and other safeguards. I'm Ben Thomas.
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3: Here's Rich Thompson now with a midday Wall Street Business Report.
9: President Trump says he'll nominate Keith Sonderling as Secretary of Labor. Sonderling has been serving as the agency's acting director since Lori Chavez de Remer resigned. She stepped down in April amid abusive power allegations that she denies. Sonderling is a lawyer, has held various leadership posts in the administration. China's factory activity picked up in June. The survey released by the National Bureau of Statistics says the Manufacturing Purchasing Managers Index expanded to 50.3 in June from 50 in May. That is better than expected, despite worries over China's economy losing steam. A PMI reading above 50 reflects expansion. Gas prices continue to fall, down 2 cents from yesterday. AAA's national average for a gallon of regular, $3.84. For the Wall Street Business Report, I'm Rich Thomason.
3: 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American technology companies are now being used to power a revolution in the cyber scam industry, playing key roles in that problem, whether they mean to be or not.
10: Online fraud has exploded to become one of the most profitable criminal industries in the world. An Associated Press and Frontline investigation found that American technology is being used to power the revolution. In one case, Elon Musk's satellite internet service, Starlink, is the number one internet service provider in Myanmar, including to scam centers. Eric Heinz is an analyst for the International Justice Mission.
11: As these compounds get pushed further inward from the Thai border, the local providers in Myanmar become less reliable and aren't able to handle all the bandwidth that you would need to run a large-scale scam operation. So other ways to connect to the internet become more important.
10: I'm Haya Pinjwani.
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1: Jack Armstrong and Joe Getty.
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3: And now, here's Armstrong and Getty.
4: We're Armstrong and Getty, not actually here, but yet still providing you information.
5: Yeah, it's a bunch of segments from the last several weeks, the wackiest, the most amusing, insightful, that sort of thing.
4: Yeah, this is very, very exciting. You haven't heard this stuff. Oh, it could be funny, could be touching, you might cry, you might laugh.
5: It's the Armstrong and Getty replay.
6: We're joined by Josh Rogan, global opinions columnist with the Washington Post, author of a terrific book, Chaos Under Heaven, Trump, Xi, and the Battle for the 21st Century. Speaking of Trump, Xi, and battles, Josh, welcome. How are you? Let's talk about it.
7: Hey, guys. Great to be back with you.
6: So let's talk about Taiwan and the stakes involved, because there's been a lot of talk, well, for decades, and certainly more recently about does the U.S. defend Taiwan, et cetera? What's China's timetable? Let's start with, what would it look like to the world economy if China made a serious military move on Taiwan?
7: Right. Well, it's in the news, of course, because President Trump went to China, met with Xi Jinping, and then said, I'm not so sure I'm going to sell Taiwan the arms that we promised we were going to sell them. We sent a shockwave through the region, especially through Taiwan, because without those U.S. arms, the chance of deterring, much less repelling any sort of Chinese invasion for the Taiwanese goes way, way down. So that's not great, okay? But the question that you ask is the right one. What happens if they actually try it? And, the main determinant is whether or not we help them. And, you know, would that American president in that moment press that button and send U.S. troops or U.S. ships or U.S. bombs to help the Taiwanese stop the Chinese invasion? And when I asked President Trump about that when reporting for my book, he was very clear. He said, we're 9,000 miles away. China's 2 feet away. If they attack, there isn't an effing thing we can do about it. That's what he said. Okay. So he's not very enthused about the idea of intervening on Taiwan. He doesn't say that, but that's the idea. And what does that mean? That means essentially if the Chinese attack, the Taiwanese would get crushed in a second. Without our help, they would get crushed in a second. And after that, a number of scenarios can play out, all of them bad. You know, in the best case scenario, China controls not only that the Taiwan Strait, where 50% of the world's shipping goes through sooner or later.
4: Did you say 55-0?
7: Yes, 50% of the world's shipping goes through that. In one way or another, depends on the Taiwan Strait, and that's a lot. And then the 90% of the world's most advanced semiconductors are made in Taiwan. All the NVIDIA stuff, all of it, it's actually manufactured in Taiwan, most of it anyway. That's pretty bad if China controls that. And then think about the rest of the region. You've got Japan, Singapore, South Korea. All of those countries would immediately realize that they have no choice but to arm themselves to the teeth because America's not coming. And the entire region just becomes a powder keg forever. That's kind of like the best case scenario. The worst case scenario is there's an actual war over Taiwan. And that would immediately envelop the Japanese, the North Koreans maybe. Now we're talking nuclear weapons. And then it just gets worse and worse.
4: Well, the best case scenario, of course, as you know, is China's too scared to try it because they're so certain that that we and the rest of the world would fight on Taiwan's behalf. But we're not exactly sending that message right now.
7: Well, that's right. The whole idea of the policy has been for many decades is that we make it so hard that they don't try it. That every day Xi Jinping wakes up, he looks across that strait and he says, not today. It's going to be too difficult today. And the truth of the matter is that balance of power between China and Taiwan and its friends is moving in the direction of China's advantage every single day. China's building the largest military buildup in the history of the world, hundreds of nuclear weapons silos, what are those for? You know, a massive landing invasion, cyber warfare, internet warfare, cognitive warfare. They're messing with Taiwanese politics. They're messing with their elections. They're messing with their media. They're messing with their minds on a constant basis all day long. And that's not good. Okay. In order for the United States and its friends and allies to keep that balance up so that Taiwan seems like too tough to eat, you know, like too difficult to swallow, you know, whatever you want to call it, we would have to do a lot more, and we're not doing a lot more. And so that's really the most worrying thing. It's not what would happen on the day of the attack, but like every single day that China gains an advantage, it actually, in my opinion, makes the situation a lot more dangerous.
6: Interesting. Talking to Josh Rogan, global opinions columnist for the Washington Post. Josh, I've said that one thing restraining Xi is that China is so entirely dependent on exports, a gigantic shock to the world economy would be enormously damaging to them, too. That's at least helped delay, you know, what might be inevitable. Agree, disagree, expand on that. Your thoughts?
7: Yeah, no, I think that's exactly right. The best scenario for Xi Jinping is that he takes Taiwan without firing a shot. You know, look at what happened in Hong Kong. They never attacked Hong Kong. They just suffocated it. They just messed with it, messed with the people there, you know, clamped down as much as they could, and eventually strangled the democracy and freedom out of Hong Kong. And it worked, and they never had to fire a shot. That's the idea. I think that's what he's going to try to do first. That's why I don't think a Chinese invasion of Taiwan is coming in 2027. I think maybe they could be able to do it, but Xi Jinping's going to try best he can to mess with Taiwan so much that maybe the Taiwanese get so, you know, battered down that they fold, or maybe they elect someone who's pro-China because he messes with the other people so much. He's definitely going to try that. But I think in 2028, when the Taiwanese make their next presidential election, if they choose someone like they have now, someone who doesn't want the Chinese to take over Taiwan, because guess what? Most Taiwanese don't want the Chinese to take over Taiwan. I think that's when Xi Jinping might realize that the military and economic risks might be worth it for him.
4: Well, I'm glad you're somewhat optimistic. I'm glad you're somewhat optimistic. Yeah. It's not going to happen in the next year. But are we not dealing in reality at some point? I realize that if China takes Taiwan, we live in a completely different world than all of us have lived in our whole lives. But
7: yeah,
4: as China grows into an economic superpower, military superpower, and they got that island right off their coast, is it realistic to think that the world's not going to keep them from taking it?
7: Yeah, I mean, it's a good question. I think that 23 million Taiwanese people are not going to want to be ruled by the Chinese Communist Party. And if we let them just get swallowed up by the Chinese Communist Party, that's really bad for any other country in the world that lives next to a psychotic dictatorship that wants to take it over. I mean, look around the world, like, you know, the cause of freedom and democracy is not really doing that well at the moment. You know, the autocrats are on the march. Now, the Ukrainians are fighting back. That's great. You know, hopefully someday the Iranian people will get another chance to throw off their government. That's great. But right now, yeah, a lot of people around the country are like, hey, it looks pretty bleak for the Taiwanese. But here's the thing, you know, people do not actually want to live on their knees. And they don't actually subjugate themselves to that kind of rule willingly. And they tend to resist. Now, sometimes they lose, but you never discount the fact that people don't want to live on their knees. And really, the only thing that we can do is to support those people who don't want to live on their knees. And no, it's not determined yet. China could win in that country. I don't know if you've ever been there. It's beautiful. The people are lovely. The food's amazing. It would be a damn shame if it fell into Beijing's arms, because that would be a tragedy for all of those people and for all of the other people around the world who look at some sort of, you know, evil dictatorship on their border and be like, oh, I really don't want to get swallowed up by those guys.
6: Mm-hmm. Yeah, my response to what Jack said, which is 100% true, would be that you've just got to make it as expensive or difficult as possible for as long as possible and hope things change for the better on one front or another, which brings us to China's enormous demographic and economic challenges that are going on right now. We won't roll all of them out for you, but they have some serious economic problems going on. How is that going to factor in, Josh? Any idea?
7: Yeah, it's important to talk about because China's not 10 feet tall. They do have a lot of problems. But, you know, at the same time, we have to realize that it's going to be the largest country with the largest economy and maybe even the largest military in the region for the rest of our lives. So they're going to continue to have problems. Their problems don't affect them the same way our problems affect us, because they don't have things like elections. You know what I mean? If they have some sort of like crisis in the banking or real estate sector, they just fudge it all because it's all a corrupt economy anyway. So yeah, they have problems, and we should, in my view, try to maximize our advantages and cause more problems for them, because they're out to harm us. You know, in the end, China's goal is not just to take Taiwan, but it's to become the most powerful country in the world, and that means our disadvantage. So it's not just about Taiwan, but yeah, they have real vulnerabilities. To my mind, we should, you know, exploit those vulnerabilities and then use that to slow their rise so that we can maintain our leadership in the world, because that's better for us and better for the world. But, you know, it's just not going that well at the moment, if we're being honest.
4: So President Trump met with President Xi last week. President Xi's meeting with Vladimir Putin today. And I know you're aware of this quote, the caught on a hot mic quote from 3 years ago when President Xi was talking to Vladimir Putin and said, and I think this is one of the most important quotes of my lifetime. President Xi said, there are changes happening, the likes of which we haven't seen for 100 years. Let's drive those changes together. Putin said, I agree. What did that mean? And do they still believe that? And what do you think they're going to be talking about today?
7: Yeah, I agree with you. It's one of the most important things that I've heard said in a very long time. And what he's saying is something that I think is true, which is that, you know, the international world order or whatever you want to call it, that maintained relative peace and security and, in my opinion, ushered in the greatest period of prosperity for America and any country in the world in history since World War II, is breaking down. That's pretty obvious. Whatever it is, the multilateral institutions, people were, you know, disadvantaged by the inequities of globalization, all of the grievances, some of which contributed to the rise of Trump and some of which, you know, are just sort of the baked into the corruption of the system. All those grievances are real. But the question is, okay, what do we do now? And if we're not going to have that whole system, which, you know, has some good parts, some mistakes were made for sure. And if we're going to replace that, what are we going to replace it with? And to my mind, whatever we replace it with probably shouldn't be decided by Xi Jinping and Vladimir Putin. That's my position. Call me crazy. Call me old fashioned. You know.
6: Well, yeah. Call me Chester's,
7: nuts. But if Chesterton's Xi Jinping and Vladimir
6: fortress.
7: Putin are like, yeah, the new world system is, we're going to pick what it is. I'm against that. I think the Americans should pick what it is, and our allies, maybe Japan and the Europeans too, and, you know, whoever else is on board with us. But if they pick it, I don't think it's going to be good for us.
4: That's no.
6: Oh, my God. Amen to that, brother. Josh Rogan, global opinions columnist for The Washington Post, and again, author of Chaos Under Heaven, Trump, Xi, and the Battle for the 21st Century. Josh, always so thought-provoking. Thanks a million for the time. Really enjoyed it.
7: Anytime.
4: What a smart right. guy. And that quote,
6: oh, terrific,
4: that yeah. quote that I've read, I don't know how many times on the show, gives me chills, actually. It is one yeah. of the most important things uttered this
6: I'm
4: century.
6: I'm glad you made note of that. You can't remember what you had for lunch yesterday, but man, you have absolutely internalized that one. It is a blockbuster.
4: Oh, it's huge.
6: It's an all-timer.
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6: Here is Katie Green to set up what we are about to hear.
19: So this guy is standing at a crosswalk and is approached by a Mingo food delivery robot, which proceeds to ask him to hit the crosswalk button for him.
6: All right.
20: Huh? Hello, what do you want? What do you want? You want me to press the button for you? You only press the button for you, Mingo? F*** you. Press it yourself. You took a human's job and you want me to press the button for you? No, hello, f*** you. Excuse you? Yeah, excuse you. I'm not pressing nothing. You press it. Go f*** yourself.
4: The relationship between human and artificial intelligence, rocky.
19: And then he crosses the street and just leaves the robot there. He goes the other way.
6: Well, so he
19: the
6: made his intentions just clear. Yeah. I'd say angrily shouting obscenities at a robot is proof that you need to relax. Perhaps you should consider yoga. Now, Katie, you're part of the committee. You will vote.
19: Okay.
6: This is Joe Getty's Yoga Trend or Parody. I used to be a mess. I'm reading from a woman's account. What's her name? Elena. High-stress corporate job, endless deadlines, a diet consisting of sad desk salads and existential dread. My body ached, my mind raced, my soul felt as empty as the gluten-free bread aisle.
4: Hello.
6: Then one ordinary Tuesday, while stress eating a turkey club in my kitchen, I accidentally struck something that was similar to the tree pose while reaching for the mustard. Blah, blah, blah. I had discovered sandwich yoga. What is sandwich yoga? It's the mindful practice of combining ancient yogic postures with the sacred act of holding and eventually eating a sandwich. The core philosophy is Life is a sandwich, a delicious layered experience best savored one mindful bite at a time. And the virtues of sandwich yoga include balance in every layer, mindful consumption, stress relief with zero equipment, and community and connection, because we encourage people to get together and do this with each other. Actual yoga trend or parody?
4: It's hard to say.
19: Hmm.
4: Life is a sandwich is a pretty good line.
6: Balance in every layer. That's right. The virtues of sandwich yoga. Life is a sandwich. Many Jack, layers. Make your pronouncement. Sandwich. Not a turd sandwich.
4: I really have no idea. It'd be a coin flip. It could be.
6: Katie?
4: I mean, so silly now that anything's on the table.
19: I'm going
6: to. In the past week, we've brought you sword yoga and snake yoga. Michael?
0: I'm going to say real.
6: Okay, ladies and gentlemen, we have precisely one reel, one parody, and one coin flip. Not very helpful. I believe it gets thrown to the House of Representatives and the VP breaks the tie or something like that. Yeah, it's parody.
19: Okay. I was going to say, we're really
4: clearly, but not clearly. It's not.
6: Yeah, there are at least half a dozen things I can think of off the top of my head in which it is impossible to launch a parody.
4: Hmm.
6: There was a rally in Brooklyn yesterday for ...
4: Right. Yeah.
6: Can you come up with something so outlandish? It's clearly not true.
4: The latest TikTok trend is.
6: Oh, yeah, yeah. Hammering, the Democratic Socialists of America are in favor of ...
4: Young people are hammering tacks between their toes to.
6: I'm calling BS on that because young people are so soft. Oh, boy.
4: It's called the toe tack challenge. A 16-year-old died in Pennsylvania. Parents are outraged. Blah, blah, blah.
6: Traditional
21: Stop
6: yoga.
21: The hammering.
6: Traditional yoga teaches balance. Sandwich yoga demands it. Try holding a fully loaded BLT in mountain pose without dropping the tomato. It builds core strength, focus, and deep appreciation for structural integrity.
4: There you go. I had a BLT yesterday, and I was reminded that I had my first BLT maybe 10 years ago. I was in my 50s. First time I ever tried a BLT. They always sounded gross to me. And then the first time I ever tried one, I was like, wow, this is fantastic. And I've had thousands of them since.
19: Jack, you're amazing.
6: You are constantly mystifying.
4: Yeah. I just always thought they sounded terrible and had never taken a bite until I did. Wow. And I was like, wow, this is great.
22: Jack Armstrong and Joe Getty. The Armstrong and Getty Show.
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1: Trump just said that Barack Obama did not want the bust of Winston Churchill in the Oval Office during presidency and claimed that Obama sent it back to England. I don't know if I find that hard to believe. The first part might be true. I doubt he sent it back to England, but who knows?
2: Oh, that reminds me. I was hoping to squeeze this in at some point. England is just another sign of their shrinking from their greatness and their loss of their cultural sense of themselves, partly as they've allowed rampant immigration. They're going to take the heroes of Britain off their currency and go with squirrels and foxes instead. Put on animals, because Churchill might be too controversial or too many of the people were white and that sort of thing.
1: Right.
2: It's just unbelievable. Our papa, our father, England, is now a degenerate drunk. Rolling around in the alleyway and wow. Fornicating with scabby women in the night.
1: Metaphorically,
2: yes. Oh, speaking of the British Isles and that part of the world, I just wanted to mention very briefly, we were talking about St. Patrick's Day and how it is in the U.S. versus Ireland, and we never really got beyond the opening sentence. It's a huge deal in Ireland. Absolutely huge deal, but it's a big cultural family, bands and crowds and dancing and heritage and that sort of thing. It's not about just getting wasted and puking green goo in the gutter like it tends to be in the U.S. of A. Anyway, so there's a contrast. Now, on a completely different topic, we both have a personal interest and a professional interest, I think, in understanding the dynamics of the far left in the country, what they believe, why they believe it, how they believe it, what they really want, that sort of thing. Because unless you diagnose a problem, you can't solve it. Unless you understand people and where they're coming from, it's difficult to argue effectively against them. And Bill Maher, a traditional center lefty, is thinking and writing and talking about that very topic these days. Here's Bill.
3: The kind of super woke people, they live to have themselves thought of as the good people, as the social justice warriors. So they're always looking for some new marginalized people to champion. And of course, the very thought of it is noble. And yes. I get it. And I'm an old school liberal.
4: 100%.
3: We've always been there for this.
4: 100%.
3: And they take it just 10 subway stops too far.
4: 100%.
3: To places where it's just about making them feel like they're doing something. And you know what? You're not Rosa Parks. You're not anybody who's doing anything. You're just like trying to be this sort of social justice warrior.
4: And, yeah.
3: And there's no war that needs to happen here. Boy Scouts, Girl Scouts, there's no hate crime happening. Okay, it's just about the way it really is with boys and girls.
1: Lots of examples of that.
2: Yeah. Yeah. It's self-congratulatory. Look at me, I'm a hero when you don't do anything really, but dress up in your kaffee and pretend to be a revolutionary. You're a cosplayer.
1: That kind of fits into, in a slightly different way, what I was about to talk to this piece in the Free Press, Arthur Brooks, Face It, You're Addicted to Politics. It's basically the idea that we've convinced ourselves that to be good citizens, particularly good people of our political tribe, we need to pay attention to everything, but it's not actually helping the country. It's just making us miserable. It doesn't strengthen democracy to pay attention to everything all the time. All it does is wreck your mood. I'll just read a little bit of it. I thought it was pretty interesting. Political news is ruining your mental health. What were you reading right before this article? Probably some news, most likely about the war in Iran, which is dominating coverage, and ancillary topics such as the effect on the economy and markets. Along the way, you most likely encountered and felt compelled to consume some political news and opinions.
5: This is what we do, by the way.
1: I don't mean humdrum policy stuff, what Congress voted on today or the like. Instead, I mean horse race politics and lightning rod punditry. And this lowered your well-being. That's the thing we should all think about after we take in a bunch of hot takes. And again, I'm working a little counter to the way I make my house payment here. But after we take in a bunch of hot takes, are we happier than we did, or happier at that moment, or are we less happy? How often do you consume news and you end up less happy?
2: It depends on the nature of it. It really does.
1: I think it depends on, well, yeah, the nature of it, the kind of the kind of source you go

0: of the things that I think bring prosperity to this wonderful country of ours.
1: So following who's up, who's down, who created the latest outrage is a national obsession, says Arthur Brooks. See, that's the stuff I'm not interested in, really. Who's up, who's down doesn't, I don't freaking care. That just does not matter to me. But apparently it does to some people. We can't get enough of monitoring the situation, is in quotes, because that's the question they actually asked in a 2023 survey of American adults. About a third said they follow national politics very closely, while 62% of Americans consume news about politics and government often or extremely often, which is 30% percentage points above the next highest area of news interest. Wow, why so much about politics? I remember when nobody ever talked about it. Fine, you might say it's natural and healthy to form strong opinions about the president or his opponents and talk about them with friends, to watch political shows or listen to politics podcasts, to read or watch political punditry several times a day. This surely is evidence of a good informed citizenship, right? Actually, no. As the political scientist, I don't know how to pronounce his name, last name Hirsch, has argued persuasively, in the age of modern communications, the obsessive consumption of political news and commentary has for millions of people replaced the kind of participation that characterizes healthy democratic activity. Freaking out to your Facebook followers about whatever Donald Trump said yesterday is not what Democracy in America author Alexis de Tocqueville had in mind when he wrote, a nation may establish a system of free government, but without the spirit of municipal institutions, it cannot have the spirit of liberty. Participating in municipal institutions is being involved in all kinds of different building blocks of democracy. It's not getting outraged over Facebook posts.
0: Right.
1: Or tweeting angrily at people or retweeting angry tweets.
0: Sure. Yeah.
1: And Hirsch, the person who studied this, called this sort of spectatorship a form of hobbyism, digestion of politics for emotional entertainment, as opposed to actually being engaged in the process. That is so clearly true.
0: And it's a perpetual motion machine because the politicians have figured out that's where the money is.
1: Right. So
0: stoking that, you're not going to get a zillion dollars worth of small contributions online because you've got some really smart legislation brewing that's going to help the infrastructure. Please, I laughed as I was suggesting it.
1: Right.
0: And that's the important stuff.
1: What's that phrase for the hashtag?
0: Takes one to know one.
1: Hashtag activism. So that's the first time we like noticed it and mocked it, is like people who have all the hashtag, you know, bring the girls home or
0: make
1: hashtag
0: repost right,
1: or yeah, whatever, exactly. Like you've done something. So, but we're all doing that to a certain, well, not all of us, but a lot of us are doing that to a certain extent, that taking in opinions, then getting worked up about it feels like you're participating in the democracy while you're not attending a city council meeting or, you know, voting on a lot of different races you're not paying attention to or whatever the heck. Not actually participating in the democracy. You're just getting emotionally worked up about opinions. How do we break out of that? It's you know, it's similar to a whole bunch of the other stuff, the online stuff. It's all the same. It's the same thing as looking at porn kind of feels like you have a sex life. You don't.
0: Yeah. Right. It is a nutrition-free substitute for the real thing. Virtually everything online is that.
1: And it extends to sex, politics, all kinds of different things. Yeah, it's all the same problem. You feel like you're have a relationship with a chatbot, or because you have lots of friends that you comment on every day on your Twitter feed. You've never actually met them, and it's a very surface-level relationship. You retweet each other or whatever. And then the sex thing with porn, especially for guys, just all this stuff that is completely made up. And so we do the same thing with politics. I'm very political. I'm very political. I read all of the angry tweets and I retweet the most, the funniest ones. I'm very involved in politics. Lots of people would say that.
0: My meme game is top level.
1: Wouldn't lots of people say they're very involved in politics because they participate in that sort of activity?
0: Yeah.
1: When you're not actually involved in politics at all.
0: Yeah, I think this may ultimately be a discouraging segment. And I hate that, but the other problem is that the government has gotten so vast. It's involved in so many aspects of life that people, you know, you're wrong to think the government is here to solve all your problems. But I get why people think that. And so everything you do, everywhere you go, you think the government ought, I'm not, not you, my good friends, but a lot of people, think the government

0: and ought to be involved in like everything you do all the time. And so it's natural to have that weird, incredibly shallow, you know, exchange of quote unquote ideas like we're talking about. It's just, it's ever present, but never significant.
1: Yeah, let me hit you with this paragraph because I thought it was pretty darn interesting. If you're doing all this stuff we were talking about, particularly around politics, you are probably trapped in an abusive parasocial relationship with politicians and political media. You're being psychologically manipulated with emotional ups and downs in a way that makes you easier to control for partisan or economic reasons. And this is probably also harming your mental health. Almost certainly.
0: I think we need to identify, for instance, rage baiting. If there is some gender bending teacher who's trying to pervert the minds of 6-year olds, I want to know about that. But how often do I want to know about it? How often do I need to know about it? I already know it. So how often do I need to click on that and watch that or retweet it or what have you?
1: That's a good question.
0: And the answer is not never, because, you know, for instance, to me, the infiltration of our education system is the biggest problem we solve or that we face, rather. But you don't need to wallow in it.
1: Or maybe are you doing anything else? So if all I'm doing is clicking on them and getting more upset, but I still have never attended a school board meeting or done the research to look into who's running and voted or anything like that. But I click on all the stories about how bad the schools are and get really mad.
0: Right.
1: I don't know how we break out
0: empty
1: of that.
0: Calories substituting for the real thing.
1: Yeah, whether
0: describes it's, everything online.
1: Yes, whether it's Facebook friends, looking at porn, or this. And this one is probably, well, it's worse for the country. You can't run a democracy that way. For your own, like, personal happiness, having not real relationships is not very good either.
0: Yeah.
1: The enough to get by thing, though, the way human beings are built, it's the empty calories you always talk about, but it's enough nutrition. I'm not going to die. So I feel like
0: you're dying inside. I'm Joe Getty.
1: I knew you were going to add an I'm Joe Getty to that.
0: Saw it coming, did you? Yeah, well.
1: Yes, but you're dying inside. I'm Joe.
0: Yes, I'm Joe Getty.
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0: There are three sounds that if you hear in the wild, you're in serious danger. Run for your life. Those three sounds coming up in a moment. Stay with us.
1: Yes, this segment.
0: Unless you're eaten by a bear. Oh, is that a hint? Stay with us.
1: We feel it's our job every day to depress you and make you wonder why you got out of bed. Or at least it seems like so. We think that's what our job is. First of all, Mamdani's budget. The budget for the city of New York with his plan for, you know, free buses and all the different things he's offering for free is significantly more than Florida's state budget, which has three times the population.
0: Wow.
1: $127 billion versus $117 billion. So New York City alone, $10 billion more than the entire state of Florida for their budget, which is kind of interesting. And speaking of spending, because this is what I really wanted to get to, this is the depressing you thing, the CRFB, whatever they are, they're one of your nonpartisan panels that look at spending and that sort of stuff, said that without immediate legislative intervention, which there will not be, the federal government faces a future defined by exploding interest costs, insolvent trust funds, and a national debt burden that will shatter post-World War II records within 4 years. So I guess the reason that stuff never lands is they've been telling me within a couple of years my whole life, and we do oftentimes kind of grow our way out of it or find a way to kick the can down the road.
0: Or so inflate the currency supply that debt no longer looks big.
1: Right.
0: If you completely devalue the currency, you borrowed $1,000. Now, hell, it costs you $1,000 to go out to dinner. Who cares? That's a specific strategy, folks. Inflation is a tax.
1: Yeah. So that's really the biggest story in America, but you can't get anybody to pay attention to that under any circumstances, and we've known that for many, many years. So I'd probably be better off knowing three frightening sounds that I should run for my life if I hear them, since nobody's going to do anything about the national debt.
0: Jack, if you hear these three sounds in nature, you're in terrible danger.
1: Now, are we going to hear these one at a time, or all three back to back? How are we going to hear this?
0: Michael.
1: I need to be prepared.
13: Yeah, okay, it'll be three sounds. Okay. It's three basic sounds.
0: Back to back to back. Hey, brace yourself. There's terror here, friends. Let's hear it. Ah. Is that wind? The first sound again.
1: Yeah,
0: wait
1: a minute. The first sound and the third sound are the same sound.
0: Did you listen to this?
13: Oh, yeah.
0: What the hell's the matter with you? Tell you what, I know three sounds to be terrified of if you're a radio host.
1: The sound of your audience switching to another station.
0: No,
1: that's
0: what the
1: sound.
13: It all makes sense.
1: Katie, do you have any guesses?
0: We were gonna hear,
14: I don't have a guess.
0: We were going to hear rattlesnakes and growling mountain lions or something. We hear what? A windy day and ice cracking. That part I get.
1: Well, ice cracking. The first one, I thought it was like stepping on branches or something. Something big and heavy is coming after me.
13: The first one is a tree. If you're ever in a tree area and you hear this sound.
14: A tree area.
0: Hey.
13: It means the tree is about to
0: fall.
13: He's
0: an environmentalist.
13: The tree is about to fall onto you.
1: If you're ever in a tree area.
13: Well, a wood. A place with trees.
0: Yes.
1: A place of trees. You're not making it better. You're not making it better.
13: A wooded
0: Stop
13: area.
0: Digging. All right, what the hell was the second? The second one was just wind.
1: The woods or forest. Do you mean that? A tree area.
13: Yeah, well, here's the second one.
0: All right. What is that, allegedly?
13: That is a tornado that is nearby and approaching.
1: Okay.
0: Sounds
15: like wind.
1: Yeah.
0: Lay down flat in the ditch.
1: On the radio, it does just kind of sound like really windy, but I've heard a tornado up close. It is quite frightening.
0: And play the third one, which is the same as the first one.
1: Once again, I'm in a tree area. No, that's the second one.
14: Eating celery?
13: If you're ever walking on ice, trying to save your lives.
1: If you hear someone eating celery in a tree area, run for your lives.
13: If you're ever walking on ice, and you hear that, go the other way. Yeah.
1: Yes.
0: Yeah. Carefully and slowly.
14: I feel safer already.
16: Armstrong and Getty.
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21: News this hour at Town Hall. I'm Bob Agnew in Washington. The Supreme Court has upheld state laws barring transgender girls and women from playing on school athletic teams, another setback for the transgender movement.
22: The Supreme Court upholds the transgender sports ban in two states, Idaho and West Virginia. The justices ruling the states can block transgender athletes who are biological males from participating in girls' sports teams at both public schools and universities. Justice Kavanaugh writing the opinion for the 6-3 majority.
21: That is Laura Winters reporting. The Supreme Court voting 5-4 to uphold birthright citizenship. That's a big setback for President Trump. Is ruling one of the most highly anticipated of the year, and the president on his first day of his second term signed an executive order to end birthright citizenship, and he was at the Supreme Court for the oral arguments. That was an historic first for a sitting president. The House Rules Committee on Monday advanced a National Defense Authorization Act, that expensive bill that funds all aspects of the U.S. military, a must-pass defense bill, sending it now to the floor for consideration. Some big news, good news in the sports world, as Colorado football coach Prime Time says he's now cancer-free.
2: University of Colorado football coach Deion Sanders says he feels like his younger self again, a year after undergoing surgery to remove his cancerous bladder. He considers himself cancer-free, thanks to the robotic surgery that reconstructed his bladder using part of his intestine. Last summer, Sanders missed football camps as he went through cancer treatments. The Buffaloes finished 3-9 after making a bowl game the previous season. This summer, Sanders appears much fitter and energetic as he oversees off-season training. I'm Mike Hempen.
21: Things are moving on Wall Street. The Dow's up 193. The NASDAQ up 357 points. More from townhall.com.
15: Hey, I'm not one to say I told you so, but do you remember last year when I told you that Pure Talk was hands down the best wireless company that I'd ever used? Well, some of you were skeptical, but Consumer Reports just asked 120,000 people to rate every wireless company in America, including the big boys. Well, guess which company was the only company to get 5 stars in every category? 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I'm not going to say I told you so, but I will encourage you one more time to dial #250, say micro, and switch to a 5-star American wireless company that won't let you down. Pure Talk.
21: Federal officials are providing details on the deaths of 3 firefighters in Colorado.
16: 3 firefighters killed Saturday battling a wildfire along the Colorado-Utah border were part of a specialized crew that goes into remote areas by helicopter to quickly put out new and rapidly escalating blazes. The crew was overcome after deploying emergency shelters to shield themselves from the fast-moving flames. 2 other crew members suffered burns. The U.S. Forest Service identified those killed as 38-year-old Emily Barker of Clinton Township, Michigan, 27-year-old Nick Hutcherson of Glendale, Arizona, and 26-year-old Sidney Watson of Warrior, Alabama. I'm Ben Thomas.
21: U.S. job openings stayed at a surprisingly strong 7.6 million in May as the American labor market remains resilient in the face of the economic shock that was brought on by the war with Iran. You'll find breaking news and analysis at townhall.com. Ford becomes the latest automaker to issue a vehicle recall.
23: The automaker is recalling more than 741,000 vehicles in the U.S. A transmission issue could damage the parking system, which could increase the risk of a crash or injury. The National Highway Traffic Safety Administration says the recall includes certain Ford F-150, Lincoln Aviator, Ford Explorer, Lincoln Navigator, and Ford Expedition vehicles with the model years between 2018 and 2021. Rich Thomason, Washington.
21: Yodelers at a festival in Basel, Switzerland turned city fountains into rehearsal spaces during Europe's June heat wave. From Friday to Sunday over this past weekend, singers and players performed throughout the city. This year, fountain rehearsals became the festival's defining image as the city battled those record-high temperatures. You'll find more on these stories at townhall.com. From Washington, I'm Bob Agnew.
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1: Jack Armstrong and Joe Getty.
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3: And now, here's Armstrong and Getty.
4: You don't know this about us, but behind the scenes, we're really, really cool and demanding. Armstrong and Getty here, and the staff has been busily assembling during our vacation a collection of clips and things that have happened in recent months that are especially entertaining and evergreen, as we say.
5: Now more of the Armstrong and Getty replay.
4: Hey, kids, you want to play Inflation?
6: Yeah, Dad, let's play!
4: It's a history of the United States as seen through board games. I actually found this deep within the Wall Street Journal website. They're running a series called USA 250, The Story of the World's Greatest Economy. And they look into various aspects of it. And I found this one charming. Board games were popular in the United States from the beginning, but they were generally brought from the old world, you know, chess, checkers, various card games, et cetera, that had been around for ages and ages. The very first American-made board game in 1822 was made by a small map company in New York. It was called Traveler's Tour Through the United States, a novelty that featured a hand-colored map of the then 24 states, peppered with towns and landmarks. You make your way across the map by naming geographical facts, with the winner being the first person to reach New Orleans. Which, I don't know, sounds reasonable. You know,
5: sure.
4: Nothing wrong with memorizing some geographical facts.
5: And there weren't nothing else to do in 1822.
4: But that gave birth to an enormous industry, which has made billions and billions, uncountable billions of dollars through the years. So board games, let's skip ahead. We already mentioned that. Several games, including that one, had the whole Manifest Destiny. We're expanding. We're going to go coast to coast thing at their heart. And people were super positive about that sort of thing and loved the idea. Let's see. Indeed, a moral. Oh, I almost skipped this one. I should have highlighted this. By the mid 1800s, Salem, Massachusetts became a hub of early game development for some reason, aided by European printing technology that had made its way across the Atlantic. In 1844, picture playing this with your kids or your little cousins or whatever. Brothers William and Stephen B. Ives released the game of Popes, the game of Pope and Pagan, or Siege of the Stronghold of Satan by the Christian Army. That was the rather long title. In the game, players act as missionaries attacking Lucifer, the Pope, and pagans, reflecting both the tight-laced culture of the day and antipathy toward Catholicism and immigrants. Oh, my God. So you'd have your kids attacking Lucifer, the Pope, and the godforsaken immigrants with their foreign beliefs.
5: That's a fun board game.
4: Wow. Now
5: you roll a six. Do I go after the Pope or those damn immigrants?
4: They're both within reach. I don't know. God dang it. So a moral message was central to many board games of the era. Among the most popular, the Checkered Game of Life, which got a shorter name after a while.
5: Okay.
4: Created by none other than game pioneer Milton Bradley in the year 1860. Profoundly religious and an early advocate of the kindergarten movement in America, Bradley developed his game for children as much as their parents. Listen to this. This is the game of life. Players navigated a board with spaces identifying the highs of life, like college, success, happy old age, among others, and several frightening lows, including ruin, disgrace, and suicide. This is a game for children, remember.
5: You roll a six. Wah, wah. Suicide for you.
4: I was just disgraced. Darn it. Watch the language, son.
6: Sorry, Paul.
4: Ruin, disgrace, and suicide. Wow. How soft are our children compared to that?
5: Chutes and ladders, you go down the chute, you land in suicide.
4: Oh boy. Sorry, son. Suicide. Jesus Christ. Now, as the 19th century was growing to go, can I have a second take? Do we have enough tape, Michael?
2: Yeah, go ahead.
4: Okay. As the 19th century drew to a close, a growing middle class found itself with disposable income, shorter work weeks, mail order to catalogs, department stores, which really helped the board game industry. The railroad boom then helped the game industry, which increasingly focused on capitalism in addition to moral uplift. Starting in the 1880s, a series of games derived from the Horatio Alger books with titles like From Log Cabin to the White House caught the public's fancy. A boy, always a boy, popularized the rags-to-riches fantasy, pulling himself up by his bootstraps toward wealth and respectability.
5: Well, is this the beginning of what we were talking about earlier, where every presidential candidate has to have that origin story, like Gavin Newsom's trying to create? Just it became part of our... the way we look at this.
4: Yeah, it's unquestionably part of our culture. Yeah. Now, the gals had different messages in their games. One called Marriage Auction, which was popular from the early 1900s. The card values laid out a bride's worth, noting that, quote, the bridesmaids have no value, however they rank. Unless you're a drunk groomsman, and, you know.
5: Exactly. You're both out of town.
4: All right, come on. The rules note, marriage, they say, is a gamble. One thing very certain is that money plays an important part. Let's see. As the Gilded Age rolled on, one female game designer subverted the script. Lizzie Maggie? Maggie, maybe? Maggie was an impassioned follower of Henry George, a popular political economist and author of the best-selling book Progress and Poverty. George, the economist, believed that taxing land and only land, the single tax, was a path to a more just world. If you think these people would invent a really boring game, you'd be right.
5: It's funny you bring this up, and I won't get off on this, but I just became aware of Henry George a couple of weeks ago in a podcast. Ah. His book was number two selling book only to the Bible for a very long time. His economic theory, he was like the biggest thing in the world, not just in America, with economics, and everybody quoted him all the time, and then it just went away.
4: Well, this big adherent of his, Lizzie Maggie, received a patent in 1904 for her landlord's game, which millions know today as Monopoly.
5: Yeah, that's interesting.
4: What most people don't understand is her game was created to teach about the ills of concentrated wealth. It wasn't until economists... that's not terribly interesting. From the 1900s through 1930s, financial games gained favor. The game's finance... inflation and others thrived during the Great Depression as a fantasy of the American dream far out of reach for most homes. Back to Ms. Maggie, she published Bargain Day in 1937, a game in which players move through a store making purchases by trying to save the most. The player who shops most thriftily wins.
5: Wow.
2: Wish my wife would play this game.
4: Well, hey, maybe see if you can find an old copy, Michael.
5: Great 1960s old man sort of joke there, Michael.
4: Hey, honey, here's an old-timey game. Let's play it. I bet it'll be fun.
5: Wish my wife would play that game. Huh?
4: Tell the other women. You can't tell them anything. Then you got after World War II, Cold War anxiety gave birth to strategy games like Risk. As you'd capture the territories across the world.
5: It's stunning that Monopoly ever caught on and became as... why is popular? Lack of alternatives? I mean, I never had the slightest bit of enjoyment playing Monopoly and never finished a game once in my life. But I've played a lot of times.
4: Other than talking to the friends you're playing with.
5: Yeah.
4: And the rivalry of it. No, the game itself brought no joy. Interestingly, Candyland...
5: yeah.
4: Perhaps the simplest game ever invented by any human being was designed in 1948 to brighten the spirits of children in hospital wards.
5: Oh, wow. I played a lot of Candyland. I played Candyland in the hospital as a kid.
4: You know, frankly, that was about up to my intellectual level, Candyland. I enjoyed playing that with the kids. Very relaxing. And then the act of playing games reinforced wholesome suburban family values. Consider the 1965 game Mystery Date, in which girls try to land a dreamy date and avoid the sloppily dressed dud.
5: Oh, guy. You don't want to end up with the dud.
4: Right. And let's see. The game was developed by Marvin Glass and Associates, a Chicago toy design firm whose other hits included Simon, Rock'em Sock'em Robots, which I wanted at age 5 more than I wanted my next breath. They also invented Operation and Mousetrap.
5: Rock'em Sock'em Robots. I knew people that had it, but I never owned it.
4: Yeah, yeah. And then in 1966, Twister became a phenomenon and challenged sexual norms. Tell you what, as a teenager playing Twister with the other fellas and girls,
5: yeah, you
4: I enjoyed that a great deal.
5: You get somebody the opposite sex playing, there's a good chance your groins are going to end up against each other.
4: Wow. Wow, that was really delicate and artful. Well said. It's like I'm working with Shakespeare. Holy crap. That's it. I wish we had a penalty box.
5: Can't
4: misconduct,
5: help it.
4: 2 minutes.
5: Can't help it. I got to put my left foot on a yellow dot. So how's your father?
4: Wow. Wow. Today, even with the rise of video games, board games in the U.S. are more than holding their own. Thanks to Kickstarter, interestingly enough, the crowdfunding platform, lower costs of production and online communities, players can enjoy hits like Settlers of Catan, Wingspan, Exploding Kittens, Ticket to Ride, which is a railroad game, interestingly, and all sorts of other different ones. My kids and their generation are crazy into the game, the card games and the board games and the character playing games.
5: Board games are really all about the hanging around with your friends or family. That's what it is. I mean, we always do lots of Uno at our big cousin Christmas family get together, and it's not about the freaking game, obviously.
4: Right. Right. Yeah. Yeah. Well, you help to avoid ruin, humiliation, suicide, and puncture wounds or whatever else was on that list.
5: That one is pretty funny.
4: Severe burns.
5: You lost an eye. You have to go back 3 spaces.
6: Oh, dang it. I only had one eye left.
4: This is fun, kids.
5: But prior to, you know, pick the date, there literally was nothing else to do. Cold winter night. It's dark now and it's 5 o'clock. What are you going to do for the rest of the evening with no radio, no TV, no, maybe no books?
4: Right. Right. Play a little landlord's game to warn your kids about the dangers of concentrated wealth. Have you learned your lesson, children? Now go to bed.
5: That was fun.
7: Armstrong and Getty.
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5: The word is cryopreservation. I guess that's the official term for freezing a brain and bringing it back alive, and it's never been possible till now, and that when you freeze a brain, it destroys the cells, and you can't thaw it out and have it still work. But they figured out a way to freeze the cells in such a way that it doesn't destroy them. And wow. They sliced up brain tissue from mice and have frozen them for a week or so and then thawed them back out. The freezing and the thawing have to be very careful, and still gotten a brain activity that could happen. So they haven't done it with a full brain yet, but
15: mouse woke up and said, "Where am I? What's happening to me?"
5: Same day, different cheese, you know?
15: Yeah. How about the length of time? Because you can get freezer burn.
5: But obviously this opens the door, if they can perfect this, to all kinds of wonders where someone could have a terrible disease, freeze the brain, get to the point that we can cure the disease, and then, you know, reanimate your brain. But you'd have to put it in a body, though, in that case, because we still haven't perfected the brain transplant. So what good does it do to freeze a brain outside of a body, bring it back alive, and now you're what? A guy who lives in a jar?
15: And according to 50s sci-fi movies, yes. Yeah. And you can speak and stuff like that. Yeah.
5: You can speak. I don't know.
15: And command people to kill, as I recall from some movie I watched as a kid.
5: Boy, that gets into some serious thinking about human nature. If I am, I don't want to make this dark, but like if I lose the ability to do anything, speak or move my body at all, and I'm just a brain, do I want to live like that? Well, that's what you'd be in a jar.
15: Could I, like, do crossword puzzles and stuff like that? Surely Elon Musk can come up with some.
5: You're going to do crossword puzzles all day, every day for the rest of eternity?
15: Well, that's just a princess. For the rest of eternity. I mean, you'd have a lifespan, right? It'd just be long later.
5: Yeah.
15: I don't know. I'd watch TV. I'd watch golf. I'd think, boy, I wish I could play golf, but I don't have a body. I keep forgetting.
5: I'd watch TV.
15: I don't know. I would read books.
5: I just don't know if there's any point of being just a brain. How are you going to hold these books?
15: You don't need to.
5: Go to the library, get the book.
15: Well, that's right. I have no eyeballs. And I have no ears. Wait a minute.
5: Well, that's what I'm saying. Unless they perfect all those other things, who would just want consciousness? Can't see, hear, feel, do anything, but I'm alive. Whoop.
15: No, that's a horrifying nightmare.
5: Yes, it is a horrifying nightmare.
16: It limits you.
15: That's the understatement of the year.
5: That is the subtle joke of the day. Michelangelo's subtle comment of the day. It limits you.
15: Well done. It would be limiting. For those who are fans of science, I find this super, super interesting. The problem, and they've always talked about this as various rich people or ball players or whatever, were going to get their heads frozen, that when you freeze tissue, ice crystals form.
5: Yeah.
15: And as the water freezes, the crystals expand, they puncture membranes, disrupt the intricate network of neurons, ultimately destroy the connections that make the brain what the brain is. But this team of neurologists in Germany circumvent the problem by using a technique known as vitrification, which cools tissue so rapidly that it prevents ice crystals from forming at all. Instead of crystallizing, the liquid inside and around the cells transform into an amorphous glass-like state, preserving the tissue structure with all molecular motion effectively halted.
5: I think I read the whole article, though. I don't think it ever got to the next step that we've just been discussing. Okay, so even if you can take a brain, freeze it, and thaw it back out, and it still functions, you got a long way to go before you've accomplished anything, in my mind. You got to be able to put it
15: 1,000 miles. We got to start.
5: You got to put it in a body.
15: Well, but there's no point in doing the other stuff until you can figure out you can preserve a brain. So this is the first step, an important first step.
5: I need eyes and arms
15: in something that I can't imagine.
5: Yeah. But anybody's brain's been frozen in the past. Ted Williams, the baseball player, froze his brain. Walt Disney, they didn't freeze it in the right way, so they're out of luck. They're just frozen brains that won't ever work.
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2: To our surprise and delight, Fareed Zakaria on CNN's, Compass Point? GPS, that's it. Unleashed a 6 minute, 13 second screed last night that was utterly calm, gentlemanly, non-bomb chuckery, and an incredibly thorough indictment of the misgovernance of the state of California. It was absolutely terrific. He's a man of, I would say, the center left. He used to make me a little nuts talking about foreign policy because he was very much the internationalist. But I think this is so good. Let's start with 51. Work our way, Michael.
3: The frustration is real and justified. California is one of the most dynamic places on the planet. It has Silicon Valley, Hollywood, world-class universities, extraordinary agriculture, ports, talent, and natural beauty. But it is a case study in how a rich society can spend more and more while producing less and less of what its ordinary citizens need. The paradox of California today is a successful economy attached to a failing model of governance. Consider the fiscal record. Since 2000, California's population has grown by roughly 15%. But the state's general expenditures have grown more than 200%.
4: Oh my God.
3: From $78 billion to about $248 billion.
4: Wow.
3: General spending per person has risen from about $2,300 to about $6,300. The number of state employees has grown by more than 50% by one count. Does anyone think that California government and its benefits have gotten 200% better in the last 25 years?
4: I live here, so I know it's not true.
2: Wow. I knew the expenditures and number of employees had skyrocketed, but that is beyond, I mean, beyond reasonableness, certainly is practically beyond imagination. It is a giant jobs program for cronies and lackeys.
4: The state employee number has grown 50% this century.
2: Yeah.
4: Wow.
2: So in the next section, he talks about the failure of housing in California. And the essence of it is that California produces new dwellings at a rate that is a tiny fraction of other functioning governments' production of those dwellings because of incredibly strict zoning and hypocritical zoning. And also the you can sue developers over a list of 150 different ridiculous things as a blackmail, so they have to pay you off, and how that culture is rampant in California, and so they underbuild housing. Let's move on to 53, where he talks about education.
3: Oh, look at education. For years, California schools had a plausible excuse. They were underfunded. Total spending on education through 12th grade has more than doubled since the early 2010s. And per pupil spending by 2023 was well above the national average. Yet the results remain dismal. In the 2024 Nation's report card, California was 43rd in fourth grade math, 39th in fourth grade reading, 36th in eighth grade math, and 38th in eighth grade reading.
4: Well, I bet Gavin didn't like this. He's hoping that, and he's right, that nobody watches CNN weekend shows, but, you know, whoever's his opponent, if he would end up being the nominee, they're going to grab this stuff.
2: Oh, yeah. Yeah. I hope it goes viral. I hope it gets retweeted and sent around a million zillion times. Yeah, the educational system is absolutely miserable. Go ahead. Play the next chunk, Michael.
3: California's headline prosperity, generated in good part by a few industries like high tech, masks weaknesses underneath. Job creation has been sluggish. In 2025, California essentially failed to add any new jobs on net. Private industries outside government and government-supported healthcare actually shed jobs, according to the Center for Jobs and the Economy. The state is using public spending to paper over private sector stagnation.
4: Wow.
2: Correct. Yeah. Significant net loss of jobs if you exclude government, which we discussed, and government-supported health care, directly government-supported. Let's talk about homelessness in 54, Michael.
3: Homelessness tells the same story in a more painful register. A 2024 audit revealed California had spent $24 billion on the problem over a five-year span. Yet in 2024, California reached a record high in homelessness, almost 200,000. Homelessness did decline by about 3% from 2024 to 2025, but the state's expansive, expensive, and elaborate homelessness aid complex has not proven to solve homelessness in any significant way.
4: Well, you don't have to be a genius to know that.
2: No, there was a headline in the very left Sacramento Bee the other day, the capital of California. Audit of Sacramento homeless shelter costs showed no strong link to good outcomes. They couldn't find a link to it doing any damned good.

0: businesses that once formed one of the world's great industrial clusters.
1: And then he goes into the statistics about the number of shooting days in L.A. They're down 85%.
2: Shooting
1: like that.
2: Films, not shooting other people.
1: That's a good point. Those days are up. But the shooting films days are down. All those gigantic sound stages and movie sets and complexes are empty. They're just completely empty. And all of those working class people, many, many of whom I would guess lean left and vote for these policies of way over regulation, insanely high taxes, lawsuits for everything. They probably support those policies, which is tragic. Then in 58, he summarizes the L.A. Situation.
0: Hollywood is still the symbol, the brand, the mythology, and it still houses the big studios that produced most of the world's greatest entertainment for almost a century. But thanks largely to high taxes, costs, and regulations, the work has moved elsewhere, to Georgia, New Jersey, Toronto, London, and Warsaw. Michael Linton, who ran Sony Entertainment, told me that the big studio lots look like ghost towns now, with tens of acres of sound stages and recording studios when nothing is happening. He said, Los Angeles is becoming a sunny version of Detroit. Consider this simple fact, according to Fortune. None of the 10 films nominated for Best Picture this year were primarily produced in Hollywood. Los Angeles still hosts the Oscars, but increasingly it does not actually make the movies being honored there.
2: So I've toured the big movie lots just in the last couple of years with my kids doing the tourist thing, Universal and Warner Brothers. Yeah, that's interesting. So they look, so it's more of like it's like going to an old western town that used to be, you know, during the gold rush or something like that. And all these buildings that used to be saloons and whorehouses or whatever, but they're no longer mm-hmm. those things. They're selling candy to kids as tourist stuff. So now the big movie lots are a tourist thing to go to see where some of the best movies, you know, of the last 100 years were made. And you can, you know, Star Wars and Jaws or, you know, what of all these great movies, but they're not doing it anymore.
3: Where are the great movies made now, Dad?
1: Literally anywhere but California, son.
2: That's interesting.
1: Enjoy the tour. Finally, this.
0: For years, Democrats in California have governed without any real competition. The recent primary results suggest that even in deep blue territory, voters are restless. They're not becoming Republicans, but they are asking a reasonable question. Why does a state with so much money, talent, and promise make life for ordinary people so hard?
2: Good question.
1: It's an excellent question. I don't know that I saw enough unrest to give me a lot of optimism in the recent primaries, but it registered on the Richter scale of this sucks, the Suchter scale.
2: Well, as long as people have their identities, their entire identities tied into a political party.
1: So true.
2: It's different than, like, I've never had my identity tied into a car brand, really. I don't know what would be another good example, but just restaurants or something, you know. This place has got better chicken at a lower price. I don't care. I'm just going to go to the one I like the best and has the most bang for the buck. My identity's not tied up in it. Apparently, especially now, we have our self-worth tied up in being an R or a D so much, we just won't change.
1: And remember, if you're a D, one of the cornerstones of your identity is that conservatism is evil. Republicans are evil, not wrong, not misguided, not where the party is policy-wise right now doesn't suit me. No, they are eternally evil. And so, I mean, it's like the most extreme example of changing your identity you can imagine. It makes going trans look subtle.
2: You're the political scientist. Answer this question.
1: One more thought. I liked how Fareed said, they haven't become Republicans. I mean,
2: right?
1: Like,
2: yeah,
1: well, come on. Let's be reasonable here.
2: That'd be disgusting. Yes. So we know what states that are too blue look like. We just described one.
1: Mm-hmm.
2: What are states that are too red? They're one party but Republican.

0: Republican, is there something bad that happens?
1: Yeah, I think they can go a little far in like outlawing things that are harmlessly lefty, dopey.
0: Like what?
1: Oh, gosh, I'd have to think about it for a while. I don't know, you know, passing resolutions to end gay marriage or something like that, even though it'll never get by constitutionally. A little too fundamentalist. It's generally a subset of conservatism that is really feeling its oats, and there's no pushback. If you want, I can work on it and come up with some examples for you.
0: I should ask lefties. It's fairly rare, though.
1: Oh. See, the problem is there's no such thing as a right-wing bubble that's as bubbly as a left-wing bubble for the reasons we've discussed many times.
0: Right. I should ask a lefty that, like that.
1: They probably cite abortion rights. Nobody can get an abortion anytime, including, right, you know, victims of rape, incest, or,
0: right,
1: you know, terrible health threat to the mother, that sort of thing.
0: Other than that, wonder what it would be. I don't know.
1: They would invent stuff. And my proof is all of the talk about how if Trump is reelected, gay marriage will end. Gays will be hunted down in the streets. Trans people, et cetera. Yeah, hey, let me know when that starts, all right? It'd be scary to watch. I want to watch.
0: Hey, Gavin, running for president. When Fareed Zakaria dedicates that much time to what a mess your state is, that ain't good, man, on CNN.
1: Yeah, amen to that. California's grounded. Well said, metal guy.
2: Jack Armstrong and Joe Getty. The Armstrong and Getty Show.
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1: Here's your freedom-hating quote of the day from communists or about communists. One silly and one great. This is from Gideon Defoe, who's an author. I don't know anything about his book, but this is just funny. Here's your first problem, he said, pointing at a sentence. Religion is the opium of the people. Well, I don't know about people, but I think you'll find that the opium of pirates is actual opium. It's a book about pirates, I guess. I don't know. I just thought it was funny. And much more significantly from the brilliant, the invaluable, the wonderful Ludwig von Mises in his book, Omnipotent Government. And I quote this. I'm going to get this tattooed on my I haven't decided which body part.
15: Face.
1: Show some real commitment. How about we go with neck? Can we compromise and do a neck tat? Every step which leads from capitalism toward planning is necessarily a step nearer to absolutism and dictatorship.
0: We take steps like that all the time,
1: including the Trump administration.
0: Sure.
1: Lately, and
0: yeah.
1: I don't like it. Mailbag.
15: Woo-hoo!
1: Drop us a note, mailbag at armstrongandgetty.com. Perhaps your brilliant missive will be read on the air. For instance, this one. Sarah writes, guys, can more of the show please be Katie speaking in vocal fry, upspeak, dropping T's, etc.? We need much more of that.
16: Yesterday, hang on. Hang on. This is rough. We had to sit here and listen to Hillary Clinton.
1: Oh, devastating.
16: I just made myself cringe.
1: Wow. Moving on.
0: I make myself cringe all the time. You'll get used to it.
1: It's practically my life story. Curtis here in Santa Rosa, California. Here's one of our local Safeways. Same one that only has one exit now, so you know what's escape is more controlled. Looks like the Reverend Al Sharpton, Reverend in quotes, was finally right about something. They are locking up the toothpaste in Santa Rosa, California. KBYTO, keep buying your toothpaste online. Yeah, virtually all products are locked up in vast swaths of California, and it's spreading across America.
0: Insane.
1: In red states and places I never dreamed it would happen.
17: They're locking up my toothpaste.
0: Yeah, right. I know. Somebody mentioned that to me about one of the red towns around here the other day. They said the first time they ever went to their CVS in one of these red towns around here, and things were locked up.
1: lawlessness spreads. And once it's here, it's a war to get lawfulness back. Sleepless in Danville writes on the topic of fortune cookies, which came up at some point. One of my father's favorite jokes. We'd go out to a meal, a succulent Chinese meal, and he would slowly open his fortune cookie, read it, raise his eyebrows, and exclaim, it says, "Help, I'm a prisoner in a fortune cookie factory."
0: That's pretty funny.
1: A fabulous running dad joke for the family.
0: Oh, I wish I'd have done that when my kids are younger. It'll still be funny, but it would have been even funnier when they were younger.
1: Every single time we went out to dinner when I was a kid, and he kept doing it after I was an adult, every single time my dad would get the check.
0: Yeah.
1: And do
0: Double
1: take.
0: I've always done that. That's fantastic. You got to
1: bar
0: do that. Oh, my God.
1: None. Right. Let's see.
0: That's hilarious.
1: Punch the Monkey, more like Damien the Monkey, writes Bridget Scroomer in Healdsburg, California. Other than being a great band name, there's more going on than a poor little monkey and a stuffed animal. I'm with Joe when I say there's something wrong with that monkey and the other animals are clued into it. Perhaps someone needs to part the hair on his sweet little head and see if the number 666, the mark of the beast, are present. This all falls in line with the AI takeover at the end of days and makes perfect sense that the Antichrist monkey would show up right now. Have a good weekend. The Antichrist monkey.
0: Yeah, sorry, I haven't read that chapter of the Bible. Maybe this weekend I'll get to it.
1: A number of people brought up your sweating when you eat ketchup, Jack.
0: I'm sure. Why wouldn't they?
1: What about other tomato products? Pizza?
0: Nope.
1: Ordinary plain tomatoes?
0: No.
1: What's the sweat factor on that?
0: That's
1: keep being
0: good.
1: Wet and gross. I like the show anyway. And then we got this, and we'll end with this one, I think, from Matt. The ketchup oddity is interesting, but a small village in the north of Sweden has many folk who don't feel pain. Vittangi, a village in unpronounceable Sweden, is known for its unique residents who exhibit congenital insensitivity to pain. The condition, also known as congenital analgesia, is a rare genetic disorder that affects the ability to feel pain or temperature.
0: Wow. That's interesting.
1: Must have
0: been some serious inbreeding back in the day.
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20: News this hour at Town Hall. I'm Bob Agnew in Washington. The U.S. Supreme Court has voted 5-4 to uphold birthright citizenship. That means babies born on American soil are automatically American citizens, regardless of the immigration status of their parents. This ruling, one of the most highly anticipated of the year, it was President Trump making it a priority to eliminate birthright citizenship. In fact, on the first day of his second term, he signed an executive order to that effect. It has been overturned. Meanwhile, Laura Winters reports the president's reaction on another ruling involving the LGBT agenda and sports.
21: President Trump taking to his Truth Social page, reacting to the Supreme Court ruling in favor of Idaho and West Virginia, banning transgender athletes from competing in women's sports. The president writing in all caps the two words, "Big win." Then he goes on to say the United States Supreme Court just ruled against men playing in women's sports. Wow, that takes that ridiculous situation off the table. 3 explanation points.
20: And that is Laura Winters reporting. The House Rules Committee on Monday advancing the National Defense Authorization Act. That's that massive must-pass defense spending bill that comes up every year. They've now sent it on to the House floor for consideration and debate. Here's correspondent Bernie Bennett.
22: The committee reported out a rule along party lines by a vote of 8-4 that would merge the Safeguard American Voter Eligibility or Save America Act to the NDAA in a special process known as MIRVING. Several conservative hardliners previously said that they would oppose a procedural rule that would tee up a debate and final vote on legislation until action is taken on the Save America Act, and Speaker Mike Johnson announced the plan as a way to appease the holdouts. But the real test will be whether conservatives will support the procedural rule today. Bernie Bennett, Washington.
3: Lower oil prices leading to higher stock prices. On Wall Street, the Dow is up 143 points. The NASDAQ right now up 341. More on these stories at townhall.com.
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3: A new Gallup poll reveals a big political divide in this country when it comes to people's pride in the nation. The survey finds only 14% of Democrats describe themselves as extremely proud to be an American. That compares with 70% of Republicans who say so. Separately, the AP NORC poll indicated that Republicans are especially likely to be proud of the nation's armed forces. Meanwhile, correspondent Mike Householder reports on Americans' views of the country's flag.
23: A new poll conducted by the Associated Press and NORC Center for Public Affairs Research indicates Americans' views of Old Glory are divided by politics, age, and race. Republicans and older white adults are especially likely to fly the American flag, while younger Democrats and black adults are more likely to say they don't fly it. Views of the flag track with other deep divisions among Americans, who see their country's history and accomplishments very differently.
3: Also, at townhall.com, Americans' attitudes towards the economy improved slightly this month as gas prices declined, but their outlook is still mostly negative, at least by historical standards. More from townhall.com. It's hot enough for yodeling in Switzerland.
24: Yodelers at a festival in Basel, Switzerland, turned city fountains into rehearsal spaces during Europe's June heat wave. From Friday to Sunday, singers and Alphorn players performed throughout the city. Spontaneous yodeling echoed through restaurants, surprising diners who later joined in. About 12,000 performers and nearly 200,000 visitors attended the festival. This year, fountain rehearsals became the festival's defining image as the city battled record temperatures. The festival included yodeling, Alphorn playing, and flag-throwing competitions. Keith Peters reporting.
3: U.S. job openings stated a surprisingly strong 7.6 million in the month of May as the American labor market remains resilient in the face of the economic shock.
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1: Jack Armstrong and Joe Getty.
2: Armstrong and Getty.
3: And now, he is Armstrong and Getty.
4: We're Armstrong and Getty, not actually here, but yet still providing you information.
5: Yeah, it's a bunch of segments from the last several weeks, the wackiest, the most amusing, insightful, that sort of thing.
4: Yeah, this is very, very exciting. You haven't heard this stuff. Oh, it could be funny, could be touching, you might cry, you might laugh.
5: It's the Armstrong and Getty replay.
6: I broke up with my iPhone for 2 weeks and fooled around with an old school flip phone, but this forces friction into your life. It takes away all that ease. It was really excruciating at first, but then we went back and the brain tests were really staggering. Even the experts are surprised by the difference. Your hippocampus, the part of your brain that creates memories, it's shrinking because we use Google Maps. We don't navigate the world the way our ancestors did. Our focus has gone from about 2.5 minutes. People could focus on something year 2000 or so. Now it's around 47 seconds.
4: Well, our hippopotamuses are shrinking.
5: That's correct, yeah. Lack of water to the Nile. That's Bill Weir. Really interesting story.
4: So what was the last stat they had there? I'm sorry, Katie. What was the last stat they had there about our attention span? I couldn't pay attention.
5: Oh, my God. The irony police have been alerted. Jack couldn't pay attention long enough to a story about attention span.
4: Well, I was thinking about my hippopotamus joke.
7: He went off on hippopotamus.
5: Oh, boy. The average attention span has shrunk from 2.5 minutes to 47 seconds.
4: I'm surprised it's as long as that.
5: Yeah, I know that the shrinking hippocampus stuff, I've become convinced of that. In fact, I remember that study made a hell of an impression on me that cabbies who knew the city and didn't use navigation systems showed markedly less Alzheimer's disease, dementia in general, than cabbies who didn't in a big study.
4: I know some, that doesn't surprise me, but I know somebody, remember our old producer, Dominic, evil Dominic, who's now dead, good.
5: He sound person. Like Trump with, who was that he said? I'm glad he's dead.
4: Yeah, he said that about Robert Mueller.
5: Oh, that's right, yeah.
4: But I am glad Dominic's dead. Google it. You'll agree if you look into it. But he used GPS to get to work, and he lived, not exaggerating, like 3 blocks from the radio station.
5: Correct.
4: And he used GPS every single day to get to work and to get back home.
5: For a few years.
4: And I thought that was extraordinary, and I just found out the other day, somebody I know really, really well, I won't say who, it was shocking to me, uses it for everything in their own town where they've lived for years, going places they've gone hundreds of times. Hmm. They use it, and I just wonder about our shrinking brains, or, you know, where the hippos go to class, hippocampus.
5: Yes. Very wide sidewalks on the hippocampus.
4: Or whatever's going on there. Yes, Katie.
7: So there have been a few times where I will be going somewhere where I absolutely know how to get there, but I'll turn on Waze just to check traffic. Was that why he was using it?
4: Or that's not what's happening in this particular.
5: No, because he was showing up to work at 4 o'clock in the morning.
4: Yeah.
5: 3 blocks.
4: Yeah. Or this person I know who I will not name. That's not the reason they're doing it, to check traffic.
7: Wow. Okay.
4: I wonder about that.
5: Bad for your brain. You got to use your brain. Use it or lose it.
4: Well, I don't know very many people, or I haven't heard from very many people, who use self-driving all the time like I do. I use it every single day. I thought it was pointless. Now I use it every single day. And I drove my regular truck, my Ford F-250 diesel, yesterday to go pick something up. And it seemed so ponderous to have to pay attention and drive.
5: Oh, wow.
4: I know. Tiger. How crazy is that? How crazy is that? It just seems like, wow, I got to pay attention. I got to watch the road the entire way. Can't check my emails or whatever. It's changing our brains. You're going to hear more about that as more people get self-driving. It's changing our brains. Ugh, not good.
5: And these are among the first studies I've heard looking into this phenomenon. I think it will be more and more, and the science will be more and more settled. I hope I haven't ruined my brain by the time, you know, we all hear this stuff. But Yeah, that will be conventional wisdom soon. That don't rely on the damn thing for something you could use your brain for instead. Mm. I mean, it'd be like me having a robot, and every time I had to lift something more than 10 pounds, I'd say, Jobot, please lift this for me. I can't be troubled. What do you think that would do to my arms?
4: Sit there with your skinny little Timothy Chalamet arms hanging at your side. Right. While a robot puts food in your mouth.
5: Yes. That's the ultimate, isn't it? Yeah, exactly. Oh, speaking of smartphones, I was reading another piece about how the Democrats, I thought they'd stop doing this, but apparently they've doubled down on their, let's use the F word a lot to show how earthy and regular guy we all are.
8: And how angry we are.
5: Exactly. So there's been more of that. But here's my favorite one. Nevada Democratic Congresswoman Susie Lee, who calls herself America's number one most bipartisan member of Congress. That's how she characterizes herself. I like bipartisanship. That's fine. She wrote this in a 1 a.m. social media post about Trump's trip to the Supreme Court on the birthright citizenship. Quote, so effing effed up. I'll pray they eff him to his face. Sorry, I say F a lot these days, but she spelled it out, obviously.
4: Was that four so far?
5: Yes, at 1 a.m. Lee deleted the post, but defended it in a 10 a.m. follow-up, saying, my nerve was touched by the attacks on our Constitution and its separation of powers.
4: I think you're a little drunky drunk.
7: I was going to say, it sounds like your nerves were touched by vodka.
5: Katie's the winner. Katie wins.
4: Katie wins the staff joke of the day.
5: Well done, Katie. Congratulations. We'll be ordering a plaque on Amazon. It will come with a misprint. We'll vow to return it and then never get around to it. So let's be realistic.
4: God, I do that way too much.
7: Wish I had a stack of things to return, and I ended up taking them to Goodwill. I was like, I'm never going to do this.
4: Right.
5: Let's be realistic.
4: Or the 30 days or 60 days or 90 days or whatever passes. And I think, geez, what a waste of money.
5: Yeah. Speaking of brain power, maybe this is the time to get to this. If I were a better person, I would not feel so delighted and smug about this. But I'm not. I'm not that person. I'm a bad person. The headline is, Harvard's push to cap A grades has students howling in protest. We'll tell you about that in a moment after a word from our friends at Simply Safe. You're supposed to be so blank and smart. Go out and get an A. Anyway, titled bastard. So I remember when they were contemplating this and there were howls of pain and anguish from the poor little rich kids and alleged geniuses of Harvard. The fact that for years, Harvard has been handing out A's like their participation trophies.
4: Well, does this article include those numbers we mentioned a couple of weeks ago? How much it changed from the early 2000s? I mean, it's just amazing.
5: Yeah. Let's see. They want to cap the number of A's per course at 20% plus an additional 4 A's to account for smaller courses with more variability. Those are like your A's to be named later. I don't know if you need them. It comes after a report released in the fall that found that 60% of grades were A's in all classes last school year. 60%. That's up from 25% in 2005, 2006.
4: In the last,
5: never mind the 1980s.
4: Right. In the last two decades, they went from a quarter of the people to get A's to the majority easily get A's.
5: Solid majority. Yes. I mean, that is ridiculous. It is mockable.
4: Well, and imagine
5: it's humiliating.
4: Well, you can't blame the kids, but imagine how if you're a straight A student at Harvard, you think you've got the world by the tail. Man, I'm going to walk out of here and just run the world. I'm a straight A student at freaking Harvard.
5: Well, and again, as much as I would like to smugly judge the kids, and don't worry, folks, I will. They did not raise themselves. They did not decide that everybody should get a trophy. This is the flowering of the everybody gets a trophy generations.
4: Well, what drives this?
5: So they're saying, I'm sorry to complete the thought. They're saying, whoa, I've gotten nothing but A's my entire school career. It's kind of the default. If you don't get an A, that's like getting a D. Now you're changing the rules on me now that I'm an undergrad. And they got to suck it up. But it's not like they have no point.
4: No. And well, they grow up in schools where they hand out A's like crazy. you know, grade school and high school, they give out A's, similar numbers, I would guess.
5: Sure. Yeah.
4: You put in some effort, you do a pretty good job, like you fulfill the minimum requirements and you will get an A. Well, that, if that has been what you've been taught your whole life.
5: Right. Right. The teacher swigging their Chardonnay out of their disguised cup after a day of school. I guarantee you. I don't want to argue with some parent over why their genius got a B. Screw it. I'm giving them an A. I don't care.
4: So what drives it? Is it the whole you get a better rating as a teacher thing?
5: That's a lot of it. Yeah.
4: Parents complain? Yeah.
5: I remember back in my day, which was not the 1930s, we were lucky to be at a quote unquote elite university. Make no mistake, I wasn't in the program that made my university elite at all, but it was an elite university. We were glad to be there and hung on for dear life to stay there. Now they're customers. They're like customers at an expensive resort. And so they're treated
4: lots of money
5: as such. Now I'm going to make a joke that most Harvard kids wouldn't get because they're so dopey thanks to the great inflation. About half of Harvard undergrad students are against this change. 94%. 94% oppose the policy to cap A's.
4: You got to be kidding.
5: No.
4: So almost all the students think, no, they should hand out 60% A's. What?
5: Martin Puchner, an English professor who probably teaches all day about decolonizing the deconstruction of white supremacist literature. He supports the cap because of the corrosive effects of grade inflation. Psst, you're right. People laugh when they hear you have a college diploma. Anyway, he said, this is the mildest measure imaginable.
4: I don't doubt it.
5: And they're 94% against it. Wow. Interestingly, final point, this other Harvard psych professor, member of the committee behind the proposal, likens it to starting college with a new car and trying to go 4 years without a scratch. You're not going to take it off-road. You're not going to do anything interesting with it, he said. Boy, this guy's worthy of teaching at Harvard.
4: Yeah.
5: The proposal wouldn't limit A-minuses, only A's. The grading proposal committee said this will make A-minuses more common and therefore less taboo. We want to liberate students from the tyranny of the 4.0 and make them free to explore.
4: Yeah, and that's true.
5: Then he says something that ought to earn him a punch in the stomach. We want to put the us back in A minus. First, he makes this great point. Then he says that.
4: Unless he did that knowing how jivey that is. He might have.
5: But I love that point. Let the kids try something they might not be great at. That's what a university education's supposed to be. Well said, sir. Well said.
4: I'm sure there is pressure to take classes you know you're going to get a gay in.
5: So of course.
4: Keep your 4.0, yeah?
8: Armstrong and Getty.
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1: So imagine a world in which you're hiring a nanny, and among the demands you make of the nanny are that they must, quote, and this is from the contract, sing lullabies with appropriate tone, cadence, gesticulations, and respect for cultural nuance. Or the kind of parents who pepper the would-be nanny with questions like, name three luxury brands who do strollers. If you can't relate to that, you can't relate to the people in the brand new show, Million Dollar Nannies. Chanel, a desperate job seeker guest, a bead of sweat pulsing on her forehead in the luxury Ibiza sun. No, that is wrong. Million Dollar Nannies, which premieres on Freeform, and apparently that's a thing, and also Hulu, which I've heard of, is about the aspirations of a bleached blonde Californian who was part of the Kardashian childcare ecosystem, who now has gone to Europe with nothing but a Rolodex and a vague plan to open a new nanny agency to serve the rich and vacationing. We're not babysitters, we're elite travel nannies. And so the reality show is about the would-be nannies who are described in hilarious fashion in this article, including Taylor, a shiny Barbie with stalker eyes. Just when you think, don't write that, readers will say it's misogynistic. Taylor is sobbing on a beach, declaring that a client she's known for 1 week is the mom she never had. Sometimes the eyes don't lie. It's like the realtor eyes. Yeah, she got them.
2: She got them realtor eyes.
3: Who wants a beautiful nanny?
1: A tiny blonde millionaire insists that her nannies, quote, cultivate independence from the patriarchy and any male-dominated hierarchy.
3: All right.
1: Another mom is obsessed with her minor children's DJ careers. And this writer says, I think that it says something that the most normal parents are a trio of gay guys who all insist on being known as Daddy Jim, Daddy John, etc., who have each had plastic surgery to make them look like each other.
3: There's three of them?
1: And who insist in their employment contract that the nannies offer, quote, personal assistance with grooming and spray tanning is reasonably requested. Yes. Yes, there are three of them. It's a gay thruple parenting situation.
3: You're going to have your nanny spray tan you?
1: Some of the dads and moms insist the nannies use chopsticks to plate and arrange the children's food because, of course, a poor person dispensing a Cheez-It with her bare hands is disgusting.
3: Does it say what any of these people did for a living to get rich enough to be able to afford $1 million nanny?
1: That's not literally what it costs, but no, I don't think they get very specific about the clients. But of course, the nannies, which include two nanners, what do they call? There's a couple of male nannies. They're all, of course, ridiculously hot.
4: Of course.
1: Yeah, I would like to be able to watch and enjoy a show like that. I don't think I can.
3: So Trump couldn't get anybody to play his White House thing because musicians don't want to be seen as Trump adjacent. Obama, of course, does not have that problem. So for the library opening June 18th, was that yesterday? It's tomorrow. Tomorrow, you got Stevie Wonder, John Legend, Jennifer Hudson, The Roots, Bruce Springsteen, Christina Aguilera, Common, U2, Eddie Vedder, Mark Antony, and others that they're adding. I mean, that is quite the A-list of musicians.
1: Trump had Brett Michaels cancel on him.
3: Trump had one guy from Poison cancel on him. Quite a different set there.
1: Oof.
0: Armstrong and Getty.
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1: This is Gavin Newsom, governor of California, who's almost certainly running for president. We talked a lot of last week about that thing where he was on stage. I've heard various reports about how much that was a black audience or not. The host was black. A lot of the audience was black. Was it mostly black audience? I don't know, because originally it was portrayed to me as a black event. And Gavin Newsom said on stage, he said, "Hey, I'm just like you. I got a terrible grade on my SATs," which is a weird thing to say.
2: Yeah. Hilariously parodied here on the show.
1: I still think he portrayed his, and then he jumps in, "I can't read a book. You've never seen me read a speech. I can't read." I think he didn't do the best job of laying that out. What's going on there? He has a processing disorder with his brain, like lots of people do. I think I've learned that I do on some things that I read different things that I see. It's very minor, but now I once I discovered it, it's like, oh yeah, obviously I've always done this. His is pretty bad. And I thought this was just really interesting. If you have a processing disorder, if you've got a kid with one, Mark Halperin interviewing Gavin Newsom about his.
3: Can you read? Can you read a book?
4: I can read. I just have to underline it. I can't read spatially. I can't. That's why I can't read a speech, Mark, because spatially I'll lose the line. So I'll literally, and I mean, yeah. I wish I had a book here.
3: Yeah.
4: If you ever lend me a book, that's why I don't go to the library, because I can never return the book. I have to underline. And then what I'll do is I'll take what's underlined and then I'll put it out. And this is literally an actual example. I'll just put in pieces of paper, everything I underlined. And then I'll do that for hours and hours and hours. And then eventually I'll put it on a little yellow card, which will have just quick notes. And then it's in my head. But that's the process. But that's why everything online I have to print out. So I take what's online, print out your blog or something, and then underline it and then put it in here. So it's a process.
3: So you can't read on a phone or an iPad?
4: I can. I start daydreaming. I start drifting off. And so, pen is the key.
3: Yeah. So if you're reading my book, say you open it and you just start underlining as you read,
4: 100%. And circles. I make stars, and then I go back and I, without exception, I'll go back to every book I read, and then I will write it out. I have hundreds and hundreds of these pads.
1: I thought that was really interesting, guys. I've known a few people explain to me how they, like one with a PhD, how they had to get through school. Like record all lectures, take them home, and then type them out or something because they didn't have the ability to process them in any other way or whatever. I mean, the amount of work you have to do if you have one of these processing disorders beyond what the rest of us have to do to get the same information is just incredible. And then some people either don't or can't put in that amount of work because it'd be so time consuming, and then they really struggle in life.
2: It's probably worth noting that this is not about Gavin Newsom per se. I mean, he's a liar and utterly unprincipled and a scammer and a schemer of 100 different ways. And as my T-shirt indicates, the one I'm wearing today, if he were elected president, he would ruin the entire country. But this is about dyslexia.
1: Yeah, roll on with that, Michael.
4: And this is the gift. This is the gift of dyslexia. I know people want to mock it and mock people that didn't do well academically. But the gift is it's a superpower. Because it allows you with discipline, it's hard work, it's the grit. It's what my mom, that's her legacy. It gives you the ability then to be able to absorb a lot, but also allows you the ability to be much more flexible, allows you the ability to, I think, to have strengths where others struggle and find weakness.
1: So I don't know anything about that angle of it, but I also thought it was interesting him say, because I know kids who have this problem of they can't not space out. They can't read two words without spacing out. Well, that's not dyslexia.
2: ADHD or might be screen addiction. Who knows?
1: So he has dyslexia and ADHD maybe? Or I would think he would know. I'm sure he's been tested for all this sort of stuff. But yeah, from what I understand of dyslexia, I don't understand dyslexia as much as I understand ADHD because I know so many people with it. But sounds like he has both. That's something. And then so because he reads along, because he kind of showed it in the video, if he underlines it as he reads along, he can stay focused and read it in the proper order for some reason. I wonder how he discovered that, or if that's true for everybody. with dyslexia or only him? I don't know. But I've known a number of people that came up with workarounds just like intuitively.
2: Yeah.
1: Or stumbled upon them or whatever, workarounds to where they could make their brain work to take in the information, whether record it and listen to it as opposed to read it, or is easier to read on, like with him, he can do it on paper but not on the screen. Man, back in the day, I wonder how many of the kids in school that we all knew that were just, they were dumb kids, they were the dumb kids.
2: Got yelled at
1: and had something like this and just nobody knew it.
2: Yeah, yeah, a lot, I have a feeling.
1: Yeah.
2: A lot. And yeah. I can think of a couple of the weird kids who are absolutely autistic back in my childhood as well.
1: I thought that was really interesting.
2: Which is I don't know. It is interesting, Gavin. It doesn't explain why you have zero principles.
1: You'd have more compassion for it. I don't think he presented it in the best way the other day. To alert everybody as people are starting to become aware of Gavin Newsom across the country and as a presidential candidate and all that sort of stuff, to say, I'm as dumb as you. I can't read. I don't know that was the best way to present this learning disability thing that he's figured out.
5: We're all human. We all fall short sometimes.
2: That's a good point, Gavin. I think Democratic donors would do well to remember Maya Angelou's famous proclamation that when somebody tries to tell you what kind of person they are, believe them. Gavi cannot hit major league pitching. He is

0: needed help from Halpern to explain himself. Mm-hmm. He's just, he's not a major leaguer. Speaking of Gavin Newsom, if you don't mind, we do have a delightful montage of Gavin Newsom talking about solving the quote unquote homelessness problem in California, which is mostly a junkie problem, for the last 22 years. Michael, let's hear it.
1: What we call a 10-year plan to end chronic homelessness in San Francisco.
2: How are you going to solve homelessness? What are you going to do as a new mayor? And I say, well, what are you going
3: to
2: do?
3: Focus on a housing first model, direct access to housing.
1: Shelter, solve sleep, housing with wraparound and support services, solve homelessness. Homelessness absolutely can be solved.
4: Laid out a detailed homeless strategy. There's been no intentionality on homelessness in the state for decades. It's not been a focus.
5: I don't think we can solve homelessness. I know we can solve homelessness.
6: We will reduce street homelessness quickly and humanely through emergency action. The highest investment the state's ever made is $1 billion on homelessness. We are poised to pass a budget in the next few hours that will provide $12 billion.
7: I can literally quantify 58,000 people that we got off the streets last year.
8: The state has not made progress in the last two decades as it relates to homelessness.
9: Why?
10: I'm not interested in funding failure. We're not interested in failing more efficiently when it comes to the issue of homelessness and the crisis on the street.
11: I feel like that music was mocking in tone.
0: I didn't notice. I love the juxtaposition of we have made enormous progress. 52,000 people. Then the next clip was probably 6 months later. The state has made no progress in dealing with the homelessness. Oh, my God.
11: Well,
0: it's so funny. It's tragicomic.
11: It was a year or two ago that we Californians got hit with the fact that somewhere between a third and a half of all the homeless people in the entire United States are in California, because people figured out not only is the weather good, but they'll let you be drunk or high your whole life. They'll provide you housing and food, and nobody's going to arrest you for standing on the corner high and building a tent. It's awesome. Come
0: to
11: California.
0: I thought you were going to say the revelation that was a similar time frame, that not only could they not tell us how effective the various programs had been, there wasn't even a mechanism for figuring it out.
11: Yeah,
0: there was no even effort toward accountability.
11: Which should have been a much bigger scandal. To say it for the 1,000,000th time, I honestly wish I could talk to Gavin about this. Why don't you look at it as a drug problem? It's a drug problem. It's not a housing problem. It's a drug problem.
0: Right.
11: You got a whole bunch of people who ruin their lives with drugs and no longer can participate in the economy, and they end up on the street, and it's pretty obvious to them from looking around that we have a support structure for living on the street.
0: Right.
11: Where you can get food and shelter and continue your life and medical care and all that sort of stuff.
0: And make sure you don't have enough negative consequences to stop you before you ruin your brain. You're like absolutely ensuring these people will ruin their brains.
11: Well, it's funny. I just popped into my head. Like, I've had this conversation with other people who have kids like I do, you teenagers. None of us are worried about our kids, like, not being able to support themselves, so ending up homeless because they're broke. All of us are worried about our kids starting to do drugs and ruining their lives.
0: Right.
11: And could end up on the street. I mean, that answers the question right there. Who's worried that their kid is going to end up homeless on the street? Economically, just flat out, you can't find a job or find some roommates or whatever. Very, very few. But drugs absolutely could take you off the rails.
0: Right. I'm honestly asking this question. The willful misdiagnosis of what the real issue is. You got the one we just laid out, and then you've got a kid who is, excuse me, autistic or a victim of trauma or has some other psychological problems, mental illness problems, and you tell them, you know it, you're trapped in the wrong body. You're actually a little boy. You're not a girl. You're a boy. You should take these hormones. Instead of dealing with the actual root problem, and these are the compassionate people of the left. I would like to spend 2 minutes in their heads just to figure out how the hell they work. I don't get that. You've got an unhappy child. Instead of working hard to understand why they're so unhappy, you go with this wildly ideological new philosophy. In fact, you brand anybody who has a serious talk with the child about what's actually at the root of their problems, you brand those people as deprogram, or what's the word with the, you know,

0: know, de-gayifiers or what have you. God, it's sick. If you want to help people, you have to understand what's afflicting them. Can we agree on that? And if we can't, God help us.
1: Jack Armstrong and Joe Getty. The Armstrong and Getty Show.
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1: Look out. Here's your freedom-loving quote of the day, sent along... Oh, that's nice. Let me rearrange that. Excuse me. Work in progress. Sent along by alert listener Steve. It's a quote from Maverick, a biography of Thomas Sowell, written by another great writer, Jason Riley.
2: Oh, wow.
1: I don't know that. I would like to read that. Love Jason.
2: We might have to have Jason on, do a long-form podcast with him on that book.
1: I don't know. Is that a recent publication? I don't know.
2: I'll bet he'd do it anyway.
1: You know, I'm in my study, my man cave, I have a big portrait of H.L. Mencken, my hero, and another one of George Orwell, and I really need a portrait of Sowell, but I haven't found one that I really, really like. If anybody has one or wants to send me a link, feel free. Anyway, here's what he said. Intellectuals give people who have the handicap of poverty the further handicap of a sense of victimhood. They have encouraged the poor to believe that their poverty is caused by the rich, a message which may be a passing annoyance to the rich, but a lasting handicap to the poor, who may see less need to make fundamental changes to their own lives that could lift themselves up instead of focusing their efforts on dragging others down. That's absolutely true.
2: I don't think that you can fully appreciate that worldview enough. Having been quite broke in my life, for whatever reasons, mostly my upbringing, I guess, it never crossed my mind for a moment that it was somebody else's fault, the situation I was in.
1: Yeah, and I've said many times, there is nothing more cruel and hateful than the soft bigotry of low expectations or convincing people they're victims and can never get ahead. That's like a life sentence to misery when you communicate that to, say, a young black child. I despise it with everything I believe, which is one of the reasons Thomas Sowell is one of my heroes. Mailbag. Woo-hoo. Drop us a note. 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Jack, Joe, Katie, Mike, and all the rest of the crew, including Gladys. If radio talk show hosts were arranged like a pyramid, Trailblazer Rush would be at the top, leading the way for others to follow. The next layer would be Armstrong and Getty and Michael Savage. All the others would be lower down. You achieve an addictive, delightful, and entertaining mix of commentary on all aspects of our increasingly insane world, rather than focusing mainly on politics, sports, or any other single issue.
2: That's how I always describe our show, delightful.
1: Yeah, thanks for the compliments, Dee. It's nice of you to take some time to say something kind. Then Dee points out, thanks for pointing out yesterday that those of us who live in eastern Washington suffer under the loony leftist liberals that control the state's policies, politics, due to the population of mainly King and Pierce counties on the west side. We wish we could secede. I wish you could, too. Yeah.
2: I run into people. They say, what do you do for a living? I explain to them, and I say, you should tune in. It's delightful.
1: That email pertains directly to what you and I were talking about off the air, Jack, about that book that knocked my socks off and I just ordered a copy of it. Remind me. Let's talk about that next hour.
2: Okay.
1: Yeah, it's funny how this is all fitting together, like in the space of 45 minutes. Moving along, Jishan writes, guys, I have a show idea for today. I thought maybe you could do a No News Friday. You could talk about gardening, discuss your favorite type of potato. Jack could update us on Jack Jr. He's got to be in his mid-30s by now. Michael could talk about his cat's favorite sweaters. Just consider it.
2: That's funny.
1: Great idea, Jishan. Just ill-timed, my lad.
2: God, I've been talking about...
1: It's a crazy news day.
2: I started talking about Jack Jr. when I was 19 on the radio, I think. So Jack Jr. is pretty old.
1: Yeah,
2: Jack Jr. is well into his 40s.
1: Yeah. A fantasy. Not a fantasy. What's the word I'm looking for? I hate getting old. He's a
2: fictional.
1: Imaginary child, a fictional child, if I had a child.
2: Right.
1: Jack
2: Jr. It worked for many things for me to talk about over many, many years before I ever had kids.
1: His upbringing was not without bumps and setbacks. Anyway.
2: No kidding.
1: Mary in the Ho with a great point. We were talking about the miserable failures of America's government schools, and it is miserable. You know, when you're talking about the depressingly low numbers of students who are performing at a proficient level, it's actually even more depressing than you realize. That's because proficient is only like 70%. Performing at a basic level is 50%. What? 50% on a test is failing by a long shot. If little Mary Jr., she goes to school with Jack Jr. That's funny. That's spontaneous second mention of Jack Jr. in mailing. If Mary Jr. came home with a 50% on a test, I would be thinking, oh, God, I would not be thinking, oh, God, good, she has a basic understanding of the material. No, I'd be thinking she's dumb AF. I got to get that kid a tutor. When a measure becomes a target, it ceases to become a good measure. Resist we much.
2: That is a great email right there.
1: Oh,
2: a lot
1: Mary's
2: of interesting stuff
1: fabulous.
2: In there.
1: Love you, Mary. Let's see. Do we
2: see
1: have
2: the great thing about Jack Jr. as a fictional character was he varied in age between newborn and, you know, high school junior, depending on what I was talking about.
0: He was versatile.
2: He was versatile.
1: And then finally this, Sarah writes, sure took long enough, Jack. Get your heathen ass to a church. My fiance and I attend an old Lutheran church in Lodi, California, Missouri Synod. Good old school values, singing old hymns to a gigantic pipe organ. Very traditional, often called Catholic light, LOL.
2: Well, I like the sound of that.
3: Jack Armstrong and Joe Getty. The Armstrong and Getty Show.
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7: News this hour at Town Hall. I'm Bob Agnew in Washington. The Supreme Court has upheld a broad conception of birthright citizenship, rejecting President Trump's executive order declaring that children born to people in the U.S. illegally or temporarily are not American citizens.
8: The justices in a decision in a New Hampshire case Tuesday relied on a long-settled understanding of the 14th Amendment adopted after the Civil War and more recent federal laws in ruling anyone born in the country is a citizen with limited exceptions. The Republican president's restrictions had been blocked by several lower courts and had not taken effect. 3 conservative justices would have allowed the restrictions to take effect.
7: There's correspondent Bernie Bennett reporting. Reporters on the ground say the situation is dire in Venezuela in the aftermath of last week's dual earthquake. Stephanie Hochstetter is with the World Food Program.
9: I'm speaking to you from La Guaira, one of the hardest hit areas after the back-to-back earthquakes that struck Venezuela last Wednesday. The situation here, as it can happen in any catastrophe of this magnitude, is devastating.
7: With the window for fighting survivors shrinking fast, Venezuelans are still combing through the rubble. American companies, for no fault of their own, are now playing a role in global scams.
10: Online fraud has exploded to become one of the most profitable criminal industries in the world. An Associated Press and Frontline investigation found that American technology is being used to power the revolution. 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
7: Federal officials are providing more details on the deaths of 3 firefighters in the state of Colorado.
0: 3 firefighters killed Saturday battling a wildfire along the Colorado-Utah border were part of a specialized crew that goes into remote areas by helicopter to quickly put out new and rapidly escalating blazes. The crew was overcome after deploying emergency shelters to shield themselves from the fast-moving flames. 2 other crew members suffered burns. The U.S. Forest Service identified those killed as 38-year-old Emily Barker of Clinton Township, Michigan, 27-year-old Nick Hutcherson of Glendale, Arizona, and 26-year-old Sidney Watson of Warrior, Alabama. I'm Ben Thomas.
7: It has been a winning session on Wall Street today. The Dow Jones Industrial Average and the other major indexes all thriving as a result of lower oil prices. Right now, the Dow is up 168 points. You'll find breaking news and analysis at townhall.com. When it comes to health care coverage these days, fewer Americans are opting for Obamacare.
14: Newly released federal figures show that about 3 million fewer people had Affordable Care Act health insurance plans in February compared with the same time last year. The Department of Health and Human Services suggests the 13% drop is due to a federal crackdown on fraudulent enrollment. However, the cost of the coverage also skyrocketed when federal Obamacare subsidies expired at the start of the year. Rich Thomason, Washington.
7: A summer World Cup in the U.S. about to be affected by heat, but temperatures for some of this week's knockout round games could prove dangerously hot for players and fans. A threatening heat dome will engulf the central and eastern part of the country with heat index temperatures, which combine air temperature with humidity, soaring into the triple digits in many areas where those games will be played. More of these stories at townhall.com.
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0: Welcome back to the Ramsey Show in the Fair Winds Credit Union Studio. Philip is in Charlotte, North Carolina. Hey, Philip, what's up?
1: Thank you for taking my call, Dave. I appreciate y'all taking the time to put me on there. I have found myself at a crossroads in the last week or so, and I started down the path of trying to find debt consolidation, stuff like that. And within the last 4 or 5 days, I've actually run across and stuff and really.
0: For the last four or five days, what? You broke up.
1: I've found y'all's YouTube and stuff and really been paying attention to that.
0: Oh, cool.
1: Listening to what you had to say about the debt and everything. So just kind of wanted to put my stuff out there and get your opinion on where I need to go. I did start the baby step that you were talking about. Mm-hmm. I've got the $1,000 put back away now.
0: Good.
1: But with the debt consolidation, I've really realized how out of control my unconsolidated debt has been.
0: Mm-hmm.
1: I've got 16 credit card accounts. Pretty much all of them are maxed out, more or less, or are on the close side of things. A few of them are in collections, and I actually got a lawsuit not too long ago that did not go through. The court did not find in that company's favor, but the attorney, they've been reaching out wanting to settle. So we're trying to tackle this debt and get back on track entirely. Kind of want to see what
0: the lawsuit was on a credit card that was unpaid?
1: Yes.
0: Okay. Okay, good. And how much total credit card debt on the 16 credit cards?
1: $83,172.
0: Okay. All right. We have a sponsor that I want you to talk to called Guardian Litigation. And what they do is they're not debt consolidators, but what they do, they're attorneys, and they go and set up a plan with each of them, so it works a lot like debt consolidation, but it's not debt consolidation, and it's a law firm. So you've got representation built in. And they do a really good job on situations like yours. Now, if you got $8,000, it's not worth messing with. We'll figure it out. But you got $80,000 on 16 accounts, and this is really what they specialize in.
2: Yeah, and that website for you is guardianlit.com/Ramsey, Philip. So at the end of this call, jump on there, and they can at least help with that side of it.
0: What's your household income?
1: So me and my wife together, we have yearly is about $58,000. She's about $41,000 after taxes. We have not had our bank accounts together. We've had a family account and then separate accounts. So that we're actually in the process of merging everything together.
0: Wow.
1: And
0: good for you.
1: Right way.
0: Well, you're starting to do some stuff. I'm proud of you. Good. Okay. Now, how much other debt do you have other than the $83,000 on the credit cards?
1: So we have her car payment, which is she's taking care of that. No issues. We have a boat.
0: No. How much do you owe on her car?
1: I think she has about $14,000.
0: Okay. You're married to her. We have $14,000 on her car. Okay. And your boat?
1: $19,000. It is up for sale. Currently got leads on it. Looking at it this week.
0: Good. What kind of boat?
1: It's a Carolina skiff.
0: Okay. Good. Good. That boat will sell. Okay. Good.
1: Also got equipment. Truck. My truck is paid for.
0: What's your truck worth?
1: I put it up. That I'm afraid of. I actually put it as a package, hoping to sell everything and the equipment in one deal, and kind of close out a lot of this debt. But I'm afraid that the truck is probably going to be in the $6,000 to $7,000 range, and I've got $20,000 of credit card debt in the truck with repairs over the last year and a half.
0: Yeah, but you don't have anything. So, you don't have a lien against it right now of any kind.
1: Not that I'm aware
0: of. Okay, and the equipment is what?
1: Skid steer, trailer, attachments. I've listed everything in the $50,000 range, and definitely we'll be taking a lot less than that.
0: Mm-hmm. Is that all used for work or just your hobby stuff?
1: So I used to own a company, sold it a few years back, done really well, bought property, which is another thing I have that's an asset that I've got up, been talking to people about selling it to clear it.
0: What do you owe on the property?
1: Over the last week, nothing is paid for.
0: Oh, what's it worth?
1: I bought it outright about 6 years ago.
0: What's it worth?
1: I had an offer come through the mail the other day at $60,000. I feel like the property's worth more than that.
0: What do you think it's worth?
1: I spoke to... I feel like it's worth at least $80,000,
0: okay,
1: with the cabin and stuff. It's a family property. What is mentally messing with me right now is this is I had it secured for my children, my sons, my father, family. It's a recreation property, and it's really kind of messed with me over the last few days of realizing I've got to liquidate. That's why the equipment, the boat, other assets that I've just frivolously bought over the last couple of years are up for sale, trying to bring the cash flow in to clear it, to keep the land.
0: Okay.
1: The guy I talked to said he made a mistake on the offer.
0: Mm-hmm.
1: And then once we talked more, he's like, oh, it's more than what I realized it was. We have a cabin, you have a pond, and all that stuff. And he hasn't got back with me. But that's kind of my last resort.
0: Mm-hmm.
1: But that would clear out 100% of everything. Okay. The equipment would clear out 90%.
0: How much acreage is
1: one
0: that?
1: Large debt. 15 and a half.
0: So what, are you, you hunting on it or what?
1: We do. It's a hunting property. We don't get to go to it as much. Pretty much yearly, we get there 1 week, and then every couple weekends with fuel and stuff, and can't afford to pay my bills, can't afford to really go up there and maintain it. That's what the equipment was for, was maintaining that property,
0: yeah.
1: Do a little side job here and there, stuff
0: yeah.
1: like that.
0: Okay.
1: It really
0: yeah, you got out over your skis is what happened. Yeah.
1: Absolutely.
0: All right. Well, here's the thing. You're not defined on lots of people hunt deer with permission on other people's property. Most people hunt deer on other people's property with permission, not their own hunting property. So I'm with you that we try to dump everything else and keep this and keep it clear. That's fine. But your family heritage and legacy is not going to be ruined by not owning that 15 acres for deer hunting. It's just not. You've got other things you can do, other ways you can do that. And you'll have a lot more money and a lot more freedom. But yeah, you just stacked up a bunch of stuff is what you did. You got yourself in a pinch.
2: Mm. Well, the best legacy to leave is you becoming debt free, you building wealth for your own family. And I mean, you still got a lot of time to do that. And so I like keeping this as a last resort. He's got kind of a get out of jail free card by selling this land if he has to, but sounds like he's doing the work to sell as much as he can and then use his future income to cash flow the remainder. And he could be out of this thing much sooner than a normal caller.
0: Yeah. Yeah.
2: Because I'm looking at least $120,000
0: in debt. $83,000 in credit card debt and say, that's the equivalent of the land. How long have I got to stay in that in order to keep the land? Because in a very real sense, you're just paying that off to keep the land.
2: Yeah. It's kind of like a really expensive mortgage.
0: Yeah. It's really expensive.
2: At 25% APR.
0: Yeah. Yeah, I'm with you, though. I agree. And Philip, what I love most about your stance on everything was that you've already started taking action. The boat's up for sale. The skid steer's up for sale. I have to sell my truck, too, with it. We're looking at the offer on the land. We're combining our accounts. We've already got the $1,000 set aside. So you're already making moves. You're going to be okay. You're going to work your way through this. You're not going to lose it because you're a man of action.
2: Yeah, the willingness to sacrifice is the key determining factor for him.
0: Yep, exactly. And then if you get down to it and the smoke clears, you still need to sell the land, sell it. You can deer hunt somewhere else.

0: Hey guys, George Camel here. 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I love a good movie, and I hate overpaying for things. And Angel just checked both boxes. They've got a new movie called Young Washington, the story of George Washington's early life as a soldier before he became a founding father. And whether you're a history buff or not, this was a gripping, entertaining thrill ride of a prequel to The Guy on the Dollar Bill. 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
1: 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How are you?
7: I'm doing well. Thank you for taking my call, and forgive my nervousness.
1: It's okay. How can we help?
7: I am recently divorced, and while I know what I need to pay legally, according to the decree for alimony and child support, I don't know if it feels right morally, especially at its end in 2029.
1: Okay. You feel like you should pay more?
7: Yes.
1: Oh, okay.
7: The reason I say this, right now, alimony and child support together is $2,900 a month.
1: Mm-hmm.
7: But I am fearful that when it ends in October of 2029, then in this economy, she'll be left destitute or high and dry, and that I wouldn't be... does that make sense? I'm sorry.
1: Yeah. That's unusually compassionate toward the ex. What do you make?
7: $106,000 a year, but just yesterday I accepted an offer for $120,000, which I'm excited about.
1: Very nice. Good for you. Good new chapter, clean chapter in your life. And $2,900 a month for 3 years, right?
7: Yes, it started partway through last year, but it's going to go until October 2029.
1: Okay. And how old is she, and what is her career?
7: I know that she was a manager for a mold company a while back, but I don't know if she's working at all right now. She's just focused on raising the kids and homeschooling them and things like that. She is 37. I'm 36.
1: How old are the kids?
7: The youngest is 2 years old, and the oldest is 6 years old.
1: Okay, so the $2,900 is going to be largely child support, isn't it?
7: Not in Utah. I was told that the alimony portion is only $2,059 of it, and then that the remainder is child support.
1: Okay. Don't know what I'm talking about, except from years of experience dealing with this, and because I don't know anything about Utah law, and I'm not a divorce specialist, but typically, three children when you make $100,000 a year is not going to be $900 a month.
7: Okay.
1: You might have those two numbers flipped.
7: Mm.
1: I might be wrong, but I'm guessing. But in most states, you would at least have those two numbers flipped.
0: Did you say you have two kids?
7: Three children.
0: Three. Two, six, and what was the other age?
7: Right in the middle, 3 years old.
0: Okay. So 3 years from now, you've got a 5-, 6-, and 9-year-old, and they'll be in school, and she'll go back to work full time. Is that the plan?
7: I think that she would want, and I wouldn't hate for them to continue to be homeschooled, but my goal is if I can be debt-free by 2029, when all of this, ends takes place, then they will stay with me half the time. And I'm just trying to get to a point that I can eventually move into a place that they have room to live in as well. So that's okay. My motivation to become debt-free.
1: I'm curious what happened to your marriage.
7: We were married for 6 years. The best way I can describe it without going into a lot of detail is I didn't feel needed or wanted. She bought a house in 2020, and I didn't know it until she told me afterwards. I didn't feel like we made decisions together, and I gave the very best I could, but I just couldn't keep going.
1: Okay. All right. And yet you're talking to me about keeping going.
7: I guess so. Here's
1: an opinion of a guy, not an attorney. I don't know what I'm talking about as an attorney, and not even a financial opinion. I think this lady's going to have a career. She's now a single mom with three kids, and she gets child support. And she's probably not going to be at home on your dole. You're not going to want to take care of her for the next 20 years, so she can sit at home and homeschool. That's not a realistic scenario. If you want to do that, it would be highly unusual to the point I would call it weird, and I'm not sure it's good. The very reason you left there, you need to leave there. And then she needs to go on and make her – she likes making decisions by herself, so now she gets to. And so, you know, I would not pay somebody $3,000 a month so they could sit at home and homeschool for 20 years, you know, or whatever it is, 18 years for a two-year-old. I mean, I'm not, no, I would not, I don't think that's, that would be unusual. I would make other arrangements for the children. I'd do other stuff, but I'm not going to just support her and her have no, it's not good for her to have no life.
0: And that's assuming
1: a single person, a divorced woman, to have zero career and be homeschooling the kids and living off of the ex, that's not dignity. That's not good for her. She needs to become a person of a standalone entity.
0: And have some independence. Because at that point, she's codependent on an ex.
1: Exactly.
0: To keep it up.
1: I don't want my ex-husband, I mean, would you want your little sister's ex-husband supporting her?
0: Who could pull the rug out at any time.
1: Yeah. I don't want that. I don't want that for,
0: it's awkward
1: I don't
0: for
1: want
0: both
1: that for
0: sides.
1: The ex. I don't want that for the kids. I don't want to model that for the children as some kind of a, you know, well, the marriage didn't work out, but we went ahead and paid you. No. You can do it if you want. It's your money, but that's my opinion. And you'll always get that when you call here because I'm an expert on my opinion. And I also would check your numbers because I think your numbers are inverted. I think it's $2,000 a month in child support and $900 a month in alimony. I don't think you got away. Maybe there's something different in Utah. I don't know. All right. That brings us to Lucy in Chicago. Hey, Lucy, what's up?
8: Hi, Dave. How are you?
1: Good. How are you doing?
8: Good. Better than I deserve.
1: Good.
8: I'm currently in baby step two, trying to pay off my debt. But my question is more regarding term life insurance. During COVID, I added my aunt as an authorized signer on my credit card. She was going through a hard time, and I also co-signed for her apartment, which she still has. She racked up about $18,000 in credit card debt on my card. And I wanted to know if getting term life insurance in case she may, you know, pass before she can pay off the debt.
1: Oh, for sure she's going to pass before she pays off the debt because she's never going to pay off the debt.
8: Yeah.
1: She hasn't paid it off yet. I mean, COVID 6 years ago.
8: Yeah.
1: So, I mean, we're not going to sit around and wait on her. What's your income?
8: Well, I make about $85,000 a year.
1: And how much debt do you have, not counting this $18,000 in debt that's yours?
8: So I had about $53,000. Recently, I've been listening to you, so I've sold some stocks that I had in an ESP plan, and I brought my debt down to about 20,000.
1: Good. Okay. Well, you got 18,000 more in credit card debt. I would add to that list.
0: And take her off that credit card immediately.
1: And cut the credit card off. Turn it off immediately. Cancel the card. No more charges on it allowed by anybody, you or her. And then when the lease comes up for renewal, I'm not going to stay on it as a co-signer. So time for her to get on her own. It's been 6 freaking years.

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0: Well, we wish we could get to every call and every question here on the show. If you got a money question and can't get through, head over to our website at RamseySolutions.com and use the Ask Ramsey AI tool. It's built and trained on only Ramsey data. 3-4 years of this show answering questions fed into it. All the books George and I and all the others have written fed into it. All the articles on Ramsey fed into it. And so you will get, and we're constantly putting more Ramsey data. And guess what? There's no other trash from the internet fed into it. So it's impossible for it to answer as poorly as Reddit would.
1: Which is what AI is actually pulling from, shockingly.
0: Yeah. Or TikTok or whatever. So if you want a Ramsey answer that has only Ramsey data in the AI tool, it's going to give you, it's going to be almost as smart aleck as I am. It's that good. So check it out. Ask Ramsey. It's completely free. And so if you're sitting having a conversation over the 4th of July with your relatives or something and you have an argument, let's go ask Ramsey. We'll settle
1: it. That's your ammo right there.
0: We'll settle it. We'll settle the argument right here. We'll know what Ramsey would say. And you'll get the same answer George would have given or I would have given or whatever. So ask Ramsey at RamseySolutions.com. If you're on podcast or YouTube, you can click the link in the description. Sarah's in Charleston, South Carolina. Hi, Sarah. What's up?
2: Hey, hi. How are you?
0: How can we help?
2: I'm newly married. I'm married a year, and I just learned about my husband's gambling problem. And as far as I know, everything in the bank account is gone. It's in the red. And I don't know the best solution. I have intercepted the mail and seen the debt on the credit cards. I want to say it's close to $30,000. So I don't know if filing for bankruptcy, trying to do the debt snowball, or getting with the debt management program is the best solution.
0: Mm-hmm. How old are you guys?
2: 44.
0: What's he gambling on?
2: I think it's those slot machine apps and sports.
0: Sports, yeah. Did you say 44?
2: Correct.
0: Okay. And what does he make?
2: Somewhere around 70,000.
0: What do you make?
2: I'm a stay-at-home mom. And we don't share finances, so I'm completely dependent on whatever he gives me.
0: Okay. And you've been married 2 years, so you have a 2-year-old?
2: We do have a 2-year-old, but we have only been married just over a year.
0: Oh, I see. Okay.
2: And we have other children, not together.
0: Okay. So you have kids? How many kids do you have other than this child?
2: I have a 19-year-old.
0: Mm-hmm. And what were you doing for a living before you got married a year ago and became a stay-at-home mom with no access to money?
2: I was in manufacturing.
0: Okay. All right. Oh, Sarah, I'm so sorry. Nowhere in this story so far have you said how repentant he is and that he's going to counseling and he's joined Gamblers Anonymous and he's turning over all the spending to you and he's giving up all rights to all money, which is what an addict has to do if they want to stay married. So far, I've not heard any of that.
2: We have discussed making his direct deposit go into an account with just my name. He has been in contact with somebody from our church who runs the men's meeting that is addiction-based. They haven't got together yet, but they have been in conversation.
0: Okay.
2: There's talk. I don't know.
0: There's talk. So let me give you some harsh realities that you guys have to work through, and I hope you can work through them, all right? But I'm not an expert on addictions, but I have worked with addicts for 35 years because 100% of addicts have financial trouble. Okay? 100% of addicts also lie and manipulate. It is the nature of the beast. And so you cannot trust a thing that's being said The only thing you can trust are the actual actions. And so he's got 2.5 minutes to get plugged into the next Gamblers Anonymous meeting and 2.5 minutes to have the pastor at your doorstep sitting in your living room coaching the two of you on whether or not this marriage is going to survive. Not 2.5 weeks, 2.5 minutes. And he needs to turn over 100% of all debt and all finances over to you. He has zero control of anything as a starting point. Otherwise, he's a lying, manipulative addict, and you're an enabler. And your life is going to go down the toilet. There's no middle ground with this, folks. The fastest growing addiction right now in America is online porn. The second fastest growing addiction that's tearing families apart is online gambling. And sports betting has gone from $5 billion to $150 billion. And it's men 25 to 45 years old. It's completely gutted the male portion of our population. And we think it's cute with some guy holding a balloon at DraftKings or MGM. It's not cute. It's screwing America over. And you're sitting in the middle of it with a baby. So, darling, I want you to get really angrier than you are right now and tougher than you are right now for the survival of yourself and your children. And this guy has got to regain trust over the next many years that he stays completely sober from gambling sites of any kind and any other addictive behaviors, because he's plugged into a good therapist, into a good church, and into Gamblers Anonymous, all three, and he has no control over anything except to work all the time and bring you the checks, and then I think you can walk out of this with the baby steps.

0: Com, pull them for both of you from all three bureaus to get a full picture of what this mess is before we can begin cleaning it up.
1: Because if you treat this like it's a sweet little boy that made a 13-year-old mistake and he's just really sorry, you're going to be broke the rest of your life.
2: Right.
1: Because this is nothing sweet about this. This is evil to its core. And he's going to have to treat it like he just had an affair and he never sees the old girlfriend again. Or we're done. Because I don't need another girlfriend in here. And that's what this gambling is. It's his mistress. You got to treat it that way, okay? Are you hearing me? Do I sound like I'm over the top to you? I hope I do.
2: Yeah. Yeah. But I understand why.
1: Yeah. Because I really want you to hear this, because I've worked with these folks for years, and these guys that sort of kind of, I'm just going to quit. I don't need anybody's help. I'm just going to quit. I can quit anytime I want, says every addict. Everybody's ever done cocaine. I can quit whenever I want.
3: Right?
1: Not a chance. Unbelievable.

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0: Joel is with us in Albuquerque. Hey, Joel, what's up?
1: Hello, Dave. How are you today?
0: Better than I deserve. How can I help?
1: Okay. We recently bought a house to fix up and flip, in which we did. And we did do a real estate contractor owner finance. My question to you is this contract is set to go off in 5 years with the balloon payment. But we also have an option to actually keep that real estate contract going for the next 30 years. Am I better off getting the 5 year and putting it in a mutual fund, or am I better off leaving that as is?
0: Well, you're probably not getting 12% on it, are you?
1: No, 6.5%.
0: Well, then you'd be better off putting it in a mutual fund if it got 12%, right?
1: Yeah, I see that payment come in, and that.
0: I mean, well, if you put it in at 12%, they send you a payment, dude.
1: True.
0: Mutual fund. Mutual fund to pay you 6%, making 12.
1: Okay. I was just always trying to do that little bucket system of I have this bucket, I have this bucket, I have this bucket. That's what my thought was.
0: I'm sorry, I don't know what bucket system we're talking about.
1: So, like, I have if I have a downturn in the market, I always have this. It's a constant for my retirement.
0: Oh, I see. So you want to be diversified. That's what you're saying. You want to not have all your money in one place.
1: Right. Just in case we have a downturn in the market or something like that.
0: Okay. But if you're making 6% on your money, I mean, you could put that in high yield savings account and almost make that and be fully liquid. But on this contract, you're stuck. You have no access to the money whatsoever.
1: So the 5 years is better, and then get it in the brokerage account.
0: Yeah, I never carry back paper when I sell real estate for that reason. I don't want the money trapped at a low interest rate.
1: Okay. All right.
0: Easy enough. Thank you, sir. Appreciate
2: the call. It's an interesting discussion. And what are your thoughts on owner financing as a general strategy?
0: I wouldn't do it.
2: And seller financing, would that be a different scenario? Well,
0: seller financing is owner financing.
2: Okay.
0: When the seller carries back the paper, that's owner financing. It's the same thing. The owner carries back the paper, and it's meaning that you pay them a payment instead of giving them money.
2: So instead of going to the bank, I go to Dave, and Dave says, well, I'll loan you the money at 6.5%.
0: Yeah. And you're making 6.5% on your money, and you should be making a lot more than that.
2: Now, you take the risk that the bank would take because you're the lender.
0: Yeah. Well, I mean, you have to foreclose. If they don't pay. If you're going to do that, you might as well just have a renter. At least you can get them out. You don't have to go through a foreclosure. I mean, you can make more than 6.5% renting it, cash on cash, right? And so I could take this exact same house, put a renter in it, make more money, and not have to do a foreclosure. I can just do an eviction.
2: And the money's not locked up.
0: Exactly. So, no, I can't think of in this interest rate environment where your S&P 500 is averaging upward of 12%, then I don't, or 10% plus to 12, whatever in there. I'm not thinking why I would carry back paper at 6. Doesn't make any sense to me at all. No, I would not do that. And here's the thing. You have all of your money invested in a single individual consumer, not a company.
2: That's even riskier.
0: Meaning that little Joe and Susie over here, we bet the whole deal on their ability to keep a job. Yeesh. And I'm only making 6% on that? That's a lot of risk for 6%. So, no, I'm going to pass on that one. Thomas is in Canada. Hi, Thomas. How are you?
3: Hi, I'm well, sir. How are you doing?
0: Better than I deserve. What's up?
3: So I recently just got a brand new job and went up in income, and my girlfriend has just recently gotten a job close to where we live as well. I really love this woman quite a lot. Sorry, I'm a little nervous.
0: That's okay.
3: And
0: good for you.
3: And we're looking to I'm looking to propose to her by next year. I currently have $207,000 left on my mortgage, soon to be our mortgage. And then I also have $2,000 in consumer credit card debt, and I'm wanting to pay that off. Long story short, my question is, how much money should I be saving when paying off a pretty minimal amount of credit card debt? Just want your opinion on that.
0: What do you make now at your new job?
3: I make, this is my second month in with my new role. I currently make, I would say I'm on track about $82,000.
0: Good for you. Good for you.
2: So you'll pay this credit card debt off with the next paycheck.
3: Yeah. Yes. I'm trying to.
0: Then there will be no need to worry about saving money. Just pay the credit card off.
2: Focus
0: and then
2: on
0: talk
2: that.
0: About
2: That's
0: saving
2: right.
0: money.
2: Then you free up that ring.
0: You're talking about saving for a ring?
3: Yeah, I'm saving for a ring. Yeah, I'd like to get. I know you folks at Ramsey have sort of preached. I think a month's worth of salary.
0: Yeah, is that what you're going to do?
3: Something like that, right? I mean, this girl rocks my world, Dave. So I'm trying to do more, but you know, she means a lot to me, and she makes me feel really special. And you know, I've been through a lot of junk in my life, and she's made
0: the ring has nothing to do with that.
3: Yeah, fair enough. Yeah, I know.
2: If she's going, hey, was this 2 or 3 months of salary? I'd like to know. Then you married the wrong woman.
0: Mm-hmm.
3: Yeah, yeah.
0: And there's no correlation between the size of the diamond and the probability of the marriage lasting.
3: Fair enough.
0: Zero.
3: Okay.
0: All the other stuff, there's correlation between all the times you told me how great this girl is in the last 5 minutes. There's a correlation between that and your marriage lasting. If you keep doing that over and over for 44 years, you'll be sitting where I am. So, yeah, and by the way, during that time, you can replace and upgrade these diamonds. I mean, Sharon's got one the size of a headlight now, but it started out with a little chip, a little tiny little sparkle chip, not even 0.23 carats. This is not even you can't even see the orange on the carat. It's so small. I mean, this is a tiny, it's in the safe because we don't want it to be lost because it's so small. And so that was the engagement ring 44 years ago. So I think 1 month is going to be awesomeness. And I want you to study diamonds a little bit because they're absolutely useless as an investment. But they're a great thing to give as a gift to your wife.
3: That's great.
0: But don't believe all this crap that they go up in value. I've been buying them for 40 years. None of them have ever gone up in value.
3: Sounds good.
0: We got a bunch of them, but none of them went up in value. They're just all SWI. Sharon wants it.
3: Got it.
0: That was that simple. And so that's what you're going to do. But yeah, start out with a 1 month and you can upgrade later. And then you got to start stacking cash. And don't wait till next year to propose, honey. It's freaking June. Painter, get off the ladder.
2: And it won't take you long if you can pay off $2,000.
0: How long have y'all been dating?
3: We've been dating for approximately a year and a half.
0: Oh, yeah, you're perfect. Have at it, brother. Yeah. Let's get engaged. Let's get this done.
3: Yeah, for sure. I got one more question. So we're fully aligned financially, or about 90%, I would say. We're looking to put finances together. What's sort of the best avenue to go about that? I want to have like one checking account.
0: Not until you're married.
3: Not until we're married. No, we haven't done that yet.
0: Oh, okay.
3: This is after. Not now.
0: It's pretty simple. You get one checking account.
3: Got it. Okay.
2: What I did was just she closed hers down, and then I added her to mine and made it a joint. It was that simple. Just went down to the bank and did that.
3: Okay.
2: So one joint checking. You can have a high-yield savings account for your emergency fund and other savings goals. You can check out fairwinds.org/Ramsey to get their smart bundle, which has all that.
0: And from this point, from that point, the point that there's a ring on the finger and we're married forward, everybody's name is on everything.
2: Paychecks all flow into that one checking account.
0: Until you reach the point that I did a couple of years ago where my name is now on nothing.
2: Dave owns nothing.
0: Well, apparently some people's hobby is to sue Dave Ramsey. So Dave's a pauper. He doesn't own anything. Sharon owns it all. It's awesome.
2: Good
0: luck with suing her.
2: M. Night Shyamalan twist for that poor person who goes, I'm going after Dave.
0: He's penniless. He's broke.
2: You'll be okay, Dave. I'm here for you.
0: George, you'll sign me a check, won't you?
2: I'll spare you $5 if you need to go down to the store.
0: You'll spot me a ride in a Tesla.
2: You wouldn't dare.
0: I'll give you a ride down at the market, Dave.
2: That's a liability.
0: So you can catch on fire.

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3: Now is
4: News This Hour at Town Hall. I'm Bob Agnew in Washington. The U.S. Supreme Court has weighed in on the issue of birthright citizenship.
5: The Supreme Court votes 5-4 to uphold birthright citizenship, so babies born on American soil are automatically American citizens regardless of the immigration status of their parents. Now, this ruling, one of the most highly anticipated of the year, President Trump on the first day of his second term signed an executive order to end birthright citizenship, and he was at the Supreme Court for oral arguments, a historic first for a sitting president. Laura Winters reporting.
4: Also today, the High Court upheld state laws that bar transgender girls and women from playing on school athletic teams. Justices upholding such bans in Idaho and West Virginia, ruling that those states can block transgender athletes who are biological males from participating on the girls' sports teams at both the public school level and universities. Three firefighters killed over the weekend in a wildfire burning along the Colorado-Utah border were trying to shield themselves from flames by deploying tent-like shelters at the time when they were overcome. That's according to officials. Players going to be literally feeling the summer heat in World Cup matches this week. Here's correspondent Ben Thomas.
6: Teams playing in open-air venues will be playing under a dome, a heat dome.
7: Forecast high temperatures are going to be anywhere between the 90s to low 100s.
6: Brian Putnam at the National Weather Service.
7: That's going to be the air temperature that you'll see.
6: And he warns with the high humidity.
7: Heat indices are going to be higher than that. And that's the temperature that it's going to feel like. That's the stress that you're going to be feeling on your body and that heat. And those heat indices are probably going to range between 100 to 110 degrees and maybe as high as up to 115 degrees.
6: Players have medical staff, three-minute cooling breaks midway through each half, and other safeguards. I'm Ben Thomas.
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4: Dion, Coach Prime Sanders, says he feels like his old and much younger self again a year after undergoing surgery to remove his cancerous bladder. He was fascinated by the robot technology that was used to carry that out, and he said he wanted to draw attention to it so others might be helped by it, this being Men's Health Awareness Month. New Jersey Republican Congressman Tom Keene reveals a depression diagnosis after returning to the House from a lengthy absence.
3: The Republican congressman said on Tuesday that his lengthy and previously unexplained absence from the House was due to being treated for depression, publicly elaborating for the first time on the medical condition that had kept him away from Washington. Keene made the disclosure in a floor speech when he returned to the Capitol after missing more than 100 votes since March 5th. Keene began his speech by saying it didn't feel natural to talk about himself, but he felt that he owed an explanation to the people of New Jersey's 7th District, his colleagues in the chamber, and the American people for his absence. Bernie Bennett, Washington.
4: Breaking news at townhall.com. American technology and American companies in general being used to power a revolution in the cyber scam industry, playing a key role in the industrialization and globalization of fraud in ways that they didn't expect.
10: Online fraud has exploded to become one of the most profitable criminal industries in the world. An Associated Press and Frontline investigation found that American technology is being used to power the revolution. In one case, Elon Musk's satellite internet service, Starlink, is the number one internet service provider in Myanmar, including to scam centers. Eric Hines is an analyst for the International Justice Mission.
11: As these compounds get pushed further inward from the Thai border, the local providers in Myanmar become less reliable and aren't able to handle all the bandwidth that you would need to run a large-scale scam operation. So other ways to connect to the internet become more important.
10: I'm Haya Pinjwani.
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0: Welcome back to the Ramsey Show in the Fair Winds Credit Union studio. Ariana is with us in Salt Lake City. Hi, Ariana. How are you?
1: Hi, I'm good. How are you?
0: Better than I deserve. What's up?
1: So me and my husband have been working on like the baby steps. We've been budgeting pretty much our whole marriage. And we're finally at the point where we're like trying to build up our emergency fund. We're debt free. And I am just looking at our budget and looking for like anything we can do to be saving more and to build up our emergency fund as like fast as possible. And in looking at it, the only thing that I can see that like we can move around is our rent and just how much it is. So we bring in probably about $3,500 to $4,000 a month, and our rent is $1,950 right now.
0: Wow. And you've been able to pull off all this while paying 50% of your income in rent?
1: Yes. And I mean, we still have a margin of about $300 that we're paying towards our emergency fund every month. But obviously, we're wanting to have a few, like more than a few thousand in our emergency fund in hopefully the next 3 years. And so $300 is just not going to cut it. And so we're in a community right now. I'm a stay-at-home mom, and we also only have one car. That's probably another reason why we've been able to pull it off. But because we only have one car, obviously my husband takes that to work, and I can sometimes use it. But I have a really good community of other moms here in our neighborhood that are all within like walking distance. And so I guess I'm just trying to decide. We're trying to decide if giving up that, like, because obviously my husband will be fine if we move, but giving up that, like, for me and for my sanity and even for my daughter, like, leaving her friends and things like that, if that is worth it to be able to build our emergency savings faster.
0: Well, here's the problem. You do not have any disposable income. It's what economists call it. You don't have any margin much to be able to build your life, to be able to build a life.
1: Yeah.
0: And because you're paying, and the worst part is it's not even a house payment. You're giving it away in rent.
1: That's true. That's a great point.
2: Yeah. So think about saving a down payment. It would take you guys decades at this point with just a couple hundred bucks to spare.
1: For sure. And to give some context in the next, so my husband's also in school right now. And so once he's done with school, we'll be making a little bit more. And then we also plan to get into, we want to own a Chick-fil-A. That's what my husband does. He manages a Chick-fil-A right now, and we want to franchise and own one. And so our goal would be to get in a program where we'd be making about $10,000 more than we're making now, but we wouldn't be charged any like travel fees or rent, because they would be just basically sending us all over the country. And so obviously we know that this isn't sustainable for the rest of our life, but for the next 3 years, it's like, okay, like we're going to be able to save a lot.
0: What's he in school for?
1: A business.
0: Well, he doesn't have to have a business degree to do a Chick-fil-A deal.
1: You don't have to have a business degree. You do. It just gets you ahead to have a bachelor's degree, and we just have decided that a business degree is going to be not necessarily helpful in getting one, but being helpful in like running a good and
0: I'll go along
1: quality.
0: With that. I'll go along with that.
1: Yeah. Okay.
0: So, the question you ask yourself is renting here now with this amount of money in this situation going to take me where I want to be 10 years from now? And all the things that you described for me were out there in the future, and none of them had to do with you being in that house.
1: Yeah, for sure.
0: So I want you to go have that future that you clearly outlined, the goals you set, the vision that you two have, that includes owning a home. And if you need to purchase a $2,000 car and come back and visit the old neighborhood for a while, I would do that before I would stay there paying $2,000 a month.
1: Really? Okay.
0: And, to visit your children and your children's friends and your friends that you've made in the neighborhood, that would be fine. But you've been able to build community there. You will be able to build community wherever you go, because that's who you are. It's not a function of the location.
2: And it doesn't sound like his income is going to double in the next year or two.
0: No, it's not.
2: Which is the only way to make this rent sustainable.
0: It's just not. It's not sustainable. It's not going to take you where you want to go. Instead, it's holding you back from where you want to go, which is why you called and why you wanted us to say what you were thinking out loud.
2: She needed the confirmation. Sometimes that's what we do.
0: Sometimes that's what we do. Anthony's in Orange County. Hey, Anthony, what's up?
3: How you doing, Dave Rasby? Thank you for taking my call.
0: Sure. How can we help?
3: I just have a quick question. So my wife, unfortunately, was diagnosed with a brain tumor in 2023. Lucky enough, she had the surgery. Everything was successful, but she is considered as a disability now, and she's not able to work. Last year, I didn't know that she had a 401k. It's kind of like a 401k, but I forgot the name of it. But we found out that she has $100,000 in that 401k. So we have no debt now, thanks to you. I followed your steps. I was able to clear up all my debt. I just recently paid off $15,000 debt. I'm clear, and I have about $10,000 saved in my savings account.
0: Good for you. Well done.
3: We were thinking of taking that money out, and we were able to take it out penalty-free. The company told us due to her disability.
0: But not tax-free.
3: Not tax-free, correct. But yeah. The fee for taking it out early, it will be waived.
0: What do you make?
3: That money, I make about $140,000 to $150,000 a year. Mm.
0: So you're going to lose $30,000 of this $100,000 in taxes then.
3: Correct. Yes, that is correct. And we were thinking of putting some of that money. I was thinking about taking it out in a year because I still have a 1 year lease in my apartment. And we were thinking about putting down payment for a home since we're debt free.
0: And Dave, I want to borrow money at 30% interest for a down payment on my new house.
3: I see what you're saying.
0: Probably not.
3: So what can I do with that money then? If I save money for a few more years to put
0: I would roll it to a Roth IRA. Or roll it to a traditional IRA and later to a Roth IRA in some good growth stock mutual funds and let it grow. Is she permanently disabled?
3: Yes, she was considered permanently disabled.
0: I mean, that's not the question I'm asking. I'm sorry. Do you believe that she is going to be disabled for the rest of her life?
3: I'm hoping no. By what I'm looking at, she's progressing and doing a lot better. So I'm hoping no.
0: That's what I was hoping too. Okay, yeah, and so yeah. what I want is I don't want to destroy the retirement nest egg that she's built.
2: That'll double every 7 years if you just leave it alone.
0: Yeah, and especially with the struggles medically that she's had, I want to be sure that money is there. And so, no, you guys have done a really good job, Anthony, and I want you to keep doing it. Leave this money alone, finish your emergency fund, and now start saving for your down payment. You make good money. You're making better and better money as you go along. She's healing and going to head towards making better money, we hope. And so, you know, you got a real good 5-year vision right here, but don't borrow money at 30% interest to do this.

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1: clearly communicated his financial expectations before I moved in, and his expectations keep changing. How do I objectively determine whether this is a healthy financial partnership before getting married? Easy. It's not. It is not a healthy financial partnership. I solved
2: it. It's called
1: it.
2: A moving target.
1: It's just been... This is so disjointed from the start.
2: Yeah,
1: moving in with someone you're not married to. I'm going to pay over here, but then I'm going to just cover this. I added him to my benefits over here. Never asked him for reimbursement. It sounds like... I'm like, I'm going to HR here. This does not sound like love to me. Nothing says love like, I need a reimbursement for my purchases. Oh, gosh. Yeah, I mean, our stance is pretty simple. Combine your whole life.
2: Well, that's only when you're married.
1: Once you're married.
2: Not when you're shacking up. The problem is you're trying to act like you're married, and you're not. And that's what you get yourself into. It's almost impossible mathematically and relationally to pull off what you're trying to pull off. And so...
1: Resentment will build on one side long term.
2: Yeah. Just if you keep in mind, just because you sleep with them, they're still a roommate. Okay? Just treat it... You know, you just have to... It's a roommate. So you have to decide who's buying the mustard. When you have a roommate in college, you know, we have to... Whose mustard is that in the refrigerator?
1: Well, you each buy your own and label it.
2: Did you drink my beer? You know, that's what you do in roommate college, right? When you're in college, you're like, where did my stuff go? Oh, you ate my stuff. Because it's my stuff, because you're my roommate. It's not your stuff.
1: It's not our
2: stuff. And it's not our stuff. And so that's what you're doing. And people want to play married but not be married, and it doesn't work. And the data is now in. 10 years later, you're in really bad financial shape when you do this. So the numbers are horrendous on what happens to people that are not married and play marriage 15 years later. Financially, they don't build wealth because they're fighting over who bought the mustard.
1: Yeah.
2: And do I want to reimburse?
1: Well, this thing reeks
2: reimburse.
1: Of codependency,
2: right.
1: Enabling.
2: That word just bothers
1: resentment.
2: Me.
1: Nothing about this sounds fun.
2: Yeah.
1: So I would do a reset of this entire relationship if it's even going to work out long term.
2: Yeah, I think we need to start fresh and sit down and see a marriage counselor and say, all right, if we were married, we would be combining 100% of everything, and there wouldn't be a mine and a yours and an ours. There would only just be ours.
1: Much simpler.
2: And then how is that going to feel, and how is that going to sound, and do you want to sign up for that? And oh, by the way, when it's ours, here's what we are going to do. We are going to be on a budget every month that we are both have a vote on, and we're both going to agree to, and we are both going to stick to it. Oh, and we are going to live on less than we make, and we are not going into debt, and we are going to have an emergency fund savings, and we are going to be saving towards a house, and we are going to be investing in retirement. And if we aren't doing that, there isn't going to be a we.
1: That's so it. That's a healthy financial partnership right there.
2: Get aligned. Get aligned on this stuff. The number one cause of divorce and money fights in North America is money problems and not being aligned. And so if you're 16 or you got a 16-year-old or 18-year-old, have them just start studying marriage statistics a little bit. You know, what makes a wonderful spouse? If the number one thing that causes marriages to end is money problems, then we should solve for that.
1: Avoid
2: like
1: those.
2: On the second date. Like, you know, oh, you're in debts and you're going to spend money like you're in Congress. Okay, you're out. You know, you should solve for that. You know, and if you think your mother's going to live with us, we should solve for that. And if we're going to raise children and the children are going to be in charge of the house and the adults are not going to be, the inmates are going to run the asylum, then we should solve for that. In the interim period prior to marriage, because these are the, you know, I worship trees and you worship Jesus. We should solve for that.
1: What are the four things you mentioned that causes
2: That's
1: successful
2: it.
1: Marriage?
2: Religion, in-laws, kids, and money.
1: That's it.
2: And all the data says if you're aligned on those four things prior to marriage, you have a very high probability of your marriage being successful. But very few people that have different religions, and they both deeply believe in them, make it. And very
1: the
2: few
1: other
2: people who
1: were,
2: like, you know, I don't believe that our children ought to have anything. They should be able to tell us what to do. And then you're not going to, that you no, we're wrong person. Got the wrong one here. It's be a wrong, long life. smart aleck kids.
1: Yeah. You mentioned that if they graduate high school and get married before they move in together, there's also data on that as well.
2: Yeah, this is a study's laying right here. So this has been studied by like six different pieces of research. It's called the success sequence. If you do this in this order, the numbers are amazing. First, before you do anything else, you graduate from high school. Then you get a full-time job. And only then do you get married, and only then do you have kids, and only then do you move in together. If you do it in that order, 97% of millennials who completed those three steps in order, the success sequence, achieve middle income or higher by their mid-30s, and only 3% are in poverty.
1: Wow.
2: So 97% of millennials that are in poverty didn't do the success sequence in order. And it was a pretty simple, it was a pretty low bar. You know, don't have babies before you get married. Don't get married before you graduate from high school and have a full-time job.
1: 97% chance of financial success.
2: We're not asking you to get a graduate degree. High school before you make babies. And you got a 97% probability.
1: And stack that with your four pieces over here with the religion, in-laws, kids, money.
2: Crazy, yeah.
1: Now you've got marital success and financial success.
2: And 80% of the millionaires that we interviewed are married.
1: Interesting. So it's going to be better to build wealth together.
2: Only 62% of the public is married.
1: Interesting. So marriage increases your chances of becoming wealthy. Ding, ding, ding.
2: Correlation, causation, we can argue the point in the research, but the research is there. We know the data. The data is actually there. And of those 80% that are married, 84% say that a quality alignment with their spouse is why we were able to become millionaires. Not we didn't argue, but we had alignment on the big stuff. Not we didn't disagree about whether to buy that car. That's not what we're talking about. We are talking about we're not borrowing money. We are talking about we're going to be generous. We're going to give to our church. We are talking about we are going to do these things, and we both believe that, and we both are putting that in the budget, and we both agree to that. And when you line all that up, folks, in America today, you can become wealthy. I mean, it really, it's the biggest thing that holds people back is they just do stupid stuff.
1: Do it in the wrong
2: order. Stuff out of order.
1: The wrong time.
2: And it's like, and then go, I don't know why I can't do this. I won't be reimbursed for my medical benefits because you got it out of order. You know, the old marriage vows used to say in sickness and in health, for rich or for poor, and unto thee all my worldly goods I pledge. I'm all in, baby. I'm all in. You're all in. We're all in. As Deloney says, ride or die. Here we go. All in. Not like, I think we had to play house and see who buys the mustard.

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0: 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Sean's in Tallahassee. Hi, Sean. How are you?
1: Good. How are y'all doing today?
0: Better than we deserve. What's up?
1: I need some help about how to talk to my dad about not taking out a HELOC on our family property.
0: Who's our family property? His house?
1: It would be me. No, it's my wife and I live in a house on a pine tree farm outside Tallahassee, and my brother and his wife actually live at the back end. And my dad, he lives in Atlanta, but he's having, I guess, some cash flow problems with his construction company. And he called me the other day asking if I would sign a document so he could take out a HELOC against the property. And I've listened to the show long enough. I know that's a bad idea.
0: Okay, I'm sorry. Who owns the property?
1: Well, it's actually all of us. It's a trust. So we're all on the deed. My brother, my dad, myself, and my mom.
0: I see. Okay, and who put it into the trust?
1: My dad. He bought the property outright 6 years ago, kind of as an engagement present for my wife and I. And then my brother and his wife moved out about 2 years ago.
0: I'm sorry, how does that figure into your engagement gift?
1: They just wanted to help us get a head start, not have a payment or anything.
0: No. How does your brother coming into your engagement gift work?
1: Oh, no, I was just filling in why he's out here, but that doesn't really matter.
0: No, it does matter. I'm trying to figure out what your brother is. It was the intent to give you this piece of property. Then how did your brother get into it?
1: The intent was to, yes, I guess, give us the property, and then it's a 20-acre pine farm, so he's just building a house at the other end instead of buying a new house or moving in somewhere else.
0: Y'all have really blurred lines about who owns what and why in your family.
1: Mm-hmm.
0: So your dad gave you an engagement gift of a 20-acre pine farm, but he put it in your brother's name along with his own name, so it didn't really give it to you, and then your brother moves onto the property that you were given as an engagement gift. Am I understanding this right?
1: Yeah.
0: And now he wants to take out a HELOC on it because now he's got trouble financially.
1: Yes.
0: So what is the land worth?
1: Last I looked, about $230,000.
0: Mm-hmm. Okay. And are you farming the tree farm on it?
1: Yeah, we're taking care of the pines. It's just a pine tree farm.
0: Just a... What do you do for a living?
1: I'm a general contractor down here in Florida.
0: Like he is back in Atlanta. So you make a living apart from this piece of property?
1: Yes, sir.
0: Okay. All right. Well, the thing that I'm struggling with and giving you a straight answer on your, and the reason I keep asking all these questions to get clarity is I'm trying to figure out what to tell you to do. Because obviously, no, I'm going to tell you to not sign the HELOC. Okay. And if you don't sign it, there is no HELOC.
1: Yes, sir.
0: But your dad is confused about who owns the property. Or you are. Because actually the three of you own it together, but it was given to you as a gift, but not really. It's so confusing. You follow me?
1: Yes, sir. Yep.
0: So my point is that this is what's going to happen 20 years from now when y'all sell it? Or 10 years from now when you sell it? Or 10 days from now when you sell it? Is it going to be three ways?
1: So
0: your property you were given as an engagement split three ways?
1: We did discuss that briefly a while back, and essentially he would just get back his initial investment, and then my wife and I would get any profit.
0: And what about your brother?
1: Well, he would just get the acreage that his house is on in the back.
0: Oh, so you platted that off? It's no longer part of the deal?
1: Yes. Yeah.
0: It's actually been platted off and deeded to your brother. No, because your brother's still on the stinking trust.
2: There's a lot of hesitation here.
0: Yeah. You're making this up as you're telling me, just like your dad does. So, no, this is not working, dude. This is going to end poorly is where I'm going. It was conceived poorly, and it's going to end poorly. And this simple question of whether to take out a HELOC on this is exposing how badly this deal was done. Because none of you know what's happening here. Well, my brother, well, my dad, it's all over the place. And so what I would say if I'm you is I want clarity out of all of this. And clarity is going to involve written details as to what happens to this land and who has power over it and so forth. So I have given my children gifts. My name is no longer on them when I give them the gift. Thus, it is called a gift. Your dad is confused about that.
2: And, Dave, the HELOC to help the struggling business feels like a slippery slope of...
0: Oh, it's going to go down, and then the business, then they're going to lose both things.
2: Because it's not really solving a problem.
0: In the contracting business, welcome to a business that goes broke fairly often.
2: While putting his family at risk.
0: Exactly.
2: Because that HELOC is, I mean,
0: But his dad put up all the money for the tree farm to start with. And he kept his name on it. So...
2: Like
0: it kind of feels like he still owns it, because he kind of still does, because he kind of didn't really give it as a gift when he was engaged. He kind of kept his name on it. Not kind of, he did, and then he put his brother's name on it so he could have the back 40 dollars, back 40 feet, or whatever's in the back
2: Would
0: corner.
2: It be astute to go, hey, if he had the money to pay his dad for his portion, to just buy him out of his quote-unquote investment portion, make this cleaner, give him the money? To be done with this.
0: Okay. Sean has his own career as a contractor, and his brother has this. This is going to end poorly. So what would I do in this situation now that I've put all my sarcasm into this pot and stirred it here? I would suggest to Dad and brother that we sell this property and we divvy it up now. And Dad can use that for his cash flow problems, and I'll take my portion of it as my engagement. And brother can have his portion as the back corner, or we'll actually go do the plat now and give the brother the back corner, and Dad and I'll split the difference.

0: Everybody get their money out and everybody be happy and
1: go their separate ways.
0: Yeah, because
1: untangle this.
0: When we are tangled, we are tangled. And I don't think I'm 100% sure Dad's not going to be okay. When Sean bows up and says no HELOC,
1: feelings.
0: We're going to hear Dad voice on the phone. Going to be using my Dad voice, not my partner in a trust voice.

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Our scripture of the day, Psalm 84:11. For the Lord God is a sun and shield. The Lord bestows favor and honor. No good thing does he withhold from those whose walk is blameless. Jordan Peterson said, the more you open yourself up to the possibility that good things will happen, the higher probability is

0: that good things will, in fact, happen. Taylor's with us in Dallas. Hi, Taylor. How are you?
1: Good, George. Good, Dave. How are you guys doing?
0: Better than we deserve. What's up?
1: So, I'm recently engaged, and before getting married, I feel like it's important to rid myself of about $36,000, $372 in debt. The biggest chunk of that is going to be my truck, which I've decided to sell. I owe $30,160. And so in trying to sell, I'm trying to sell it privately. I have about $15,000 worth of equity in it. And just not getting any traction or interest in private sale. Most of what I'm getting is scammers, or what I've learned to be scammers from Ask Ramsey, so I appreciate that tool. But dealerships as well, and they're only offering about 80 to 85% of the private value of the vehicle.
0: So the private value, you think, is 45?
1: Yes.
0: Based on what?
1: Yes, sir. Kelley Blue Book.
0: Okay, so that's private sale with your attributes of your truck in Kelley Blue Book is a $45,000 number.
1: Yes, sir.
0: And yeah, how old
1: mileage,
0: are you?
1: Diesel truck, 35.
0: And it's what kind of truck again?
1: The 2019 Ram 2500.
0: Diesel.
1: Yes, sir.
0: In Texas. Is it dually?
1: No.
0: Okay. And it's what year model again?
1: 19.
0: Okay.
2: Do you just have it listed on Facebook, or is it other places as well?
1: Auto Trader, Cars.com, Facebook Marketplace, and what's the other private one? I'm sorry.
2: Well, there's a whole bunch. True Car, Car Gurus.
1: Craigslist.
2: Okay. Are you getting any views on it? Are you getting views but no messages? Are you getting messages but they're scams? What's the situation there?
1: A lot of views that turn into messages, they're definitely scammers offering more for the vehicle than I'm asking for it, and then saying that they need it shipped. They'll give me a check.
2: And that's where it gets sketchy.
1: Yes, sir. And then dealerships. I guess dealerships, not even think of this, but they scour the private sale market looking for vehicles in good shape with low mileage.
0: Exactly. So what the dealers are offering you, what?
1: About 37.
0: Yeah, okay.
1: Is the best offer I've gotten.
2: Okay. Have you tried like a CarMax or Carvana to see what they would give you? Sometimes it'll be higher than dealerships.
1: Yeah, CarMax is about the same. I have not tried Carvana.
0: Okay. That makes sense. Have you looked at, on all of these sites, what your competition is? Like, who else has got a 2019 Dodge Diesel up for sale? What are they asking?
1: Yes. Most of them are lower than me, but they have higher mileage and different trim levels. If I'm going apples to apples, I'm right in that range, and dealerships are, if I'm not looking at private sale, dealerships are selling for 46 to 48,
0: yeah,
1: for the same vehicle. So I figured,
0: and how long have you had it on the market?
1: By pricing it lower, about 3 weeks.
0: Okay, all right. It's probably just going to take some time to locate the buyer.
1: Okay,
0: everything you're saying sounds right. You've done a very, very good job of analyzing the situation. Congratulations. I mean, you've looked at the competition, you've looked at wholesale offers, you've weeded out the scammers, you've got it listed on multiple platforms. If you can find any other platforms to put it on, it wouldn't hurt. But if you got a serious buyer that would call up and say, you know, I'll give you 42, then you're probably going to take that. But
1: absolutely.
0: But you're at this point, you're not, after 3 weeks, ready to sell the thing for wholesale at $37.38. I wouldn't do that. I don't disagree with you. There's no desperation in this. We're not trying to avoid a repo. We're simply trying to get rid of the $30,000 worth of debt, but we're not going to give up an extra $8,000 to do that. So I'm with you. I think you've got this dialed in. The reason I'm asking all the questions is trying to see if you were overpriced, but it does not appear you are, based on what you told me. Now, the thing we have to all admit is a $45,000 car is still a very expensive car, so there's not a lot of people walking around just looking for that today.
1: Exactly.
0: So it's not a, you know, if it was a $15,000 car, there'd be a lot more market for it, right?
2: At that point, you're competing with people who would just buy new.
0: Yeah. Yeah, for sure. So,
2: are you in Dallas proper, or are you out further?
1: No, I'm out further. I'm in Whitesboro.
2: I'm wondering if you called dealers that are closer to the city who may move more of those, if you might have better luck with an offer.
0: I mean, you could keep poking around. I don't think you're going to. I don't think you're going to anybody give you much over wholesale. But Georgia's, it won't hurt to do what Georgia's saying.
2: At least you'll find
1: every
2: your floor
1: that
2: by
1: has
2: getting
1: offered
2: offers.
1: Has been in the DFW area.
0: Yeah, that's good. Okay. So that's already, everything you're saying is right. It may just be a matter of patience, and if you run out of patience, you're just going to have to cut your price down approaching wholesale to get the deal to work, right, to get somebody to move on it.
2: And I just played that game selling my car, and we listed it higher, and then we kind of incrementally brought it down every couple weeks until it sold. So that's kind of the game in the private party used car market.
0: Now, but that car was a lot less expensive.
2: Oh, yeah. It was like a, $8,000 or $10,000 car, which there's more people in the market for that than the $45,000 diesel truck.
0: Yeah. Okay. Yeah, Taylor, I didn't hear anything that you told me that was like way out there. All of it sounded accurate. And so the only thing I've got to say is it may take a little while because it's an expensive car. It's a $45,000 car. And the good news is you're not trying to sell a diesel truck in Manhattan. You're trying to sell it in Dallas-Fort Worth, which would be a much better marketplace for it. So, or L.A., you're in the sweet spot for selling a truck. So, I think that's good, and I think it's going to take a little time. And then you just decide how motivated you are going to become, or am I going to just reach over and pay the stupid thing off and keep it, at some point. We didn't ever ask how much you made. We didn't get into all of that. But that's the whole process. So, George, it's pretty cool. That guy had a wake-up call. He said, I got engaged. I'm going to clean up everything. I'm going to get my debts cleaned up. He had an I've had it moment. I'm sick and tired of being sick and tired. And it was around his car. You know, I've been doing this for almost 40 years now on the radio here, Answer, and on podcasts and YouTube once they came along. Not for 40 years, but once they came along. And it persists that the number one thing that we all buy that goes down in value is a car. And the number one largest item that messes up people's finances is a car. And so, I mean, this is a guy, young guy, he's engaged, he's excited about getting married, and he owes $30,000 on a pickup truck. I mean, just let that set in for a second, America. And so these are the decisions that people are making all across America. And so let this call be a warning to you that if you're 24, you're 23, 22, and you're thinking, oh, I might meet someone in the next few years or months, and, there might be a truck standing between me and her, then don't buy the truck, honey.
2: Your priorities will be revealed pretty quickly if you're not willing to give up that truck for a better life with that girl.
0: Well, just never buy it in the first place.
2: Yeah. Well, I mean, average new cars now is $50,000. Average payment $768,000. It's gotten to be insane. So just avoid those.
0: Puts this hour of the Ramsey Show in the books. We'll be back with you before you know it. In the meantime, remember, there's ultimately only one way to financial peace, and that's to walk daily with the Prince of Peace, Christ Jesus.

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2: News this hour from Town Hall. I'm Keith Peters in Washington. Several Supreme Court decisions were released today. One involved transgender athletes.
3: The Supreme Court upholds the transgender sports ban in two states, Idaho and West Virginia. The justices ruling the states can block transgender athletes who are biological males from participating in girls' sports teams at both public schools and universities. Justice Kavanaugh writing the opinion for the 6-3 majority.
2: Correspondent Laura Winters reporting, and the justices also upheld a long-standing belief in birthright citizenship.
4: The justices, in a decision in a New Hampshire case Tuesday, relied on a long-settled understanding of the 14th Amendment, adopted after the Civil War, and more recent federal laws in ruling anyone born in the country is a citizen, with limited exceptions. The Republican president's restrictions had been blocked by several lower courts and had not taken effect. Three conservative justices would have allowed the restrictions to take effect.
2: Correspondent Bernie Bennett. Temperatures for some of this week's knockout round games could prove dangerous for World Cup players and fans.
5: A threatening heat dome will engulf the central and eastern part of the country this week, with heat index temperatures, which combine air temperature with humidity, soaring into the triple digits in some places. Conditions will bring above average temperatures to World Cup host cities like Boston, Philadelphia, and Kansas City, Missouri, all of which have open-air stadiums. Bob Agner reporting.
2: It's a hot one for millions of people in the Midwest and Great Lakes states. Intense heat and humidity are baking the region with no immediate relief. The National Weather Service says conditions are dangerous. The heat index is exceeding 100 degrees in some areas. On Wall Street, a good day as the Dow was up by 136 points, the NASDAQ rose 393, the S&P advanced 58. More on these stories at townhall.com.
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2: Ford is the latest automaker to issue a vehicle recall.
7: The automaker is recalling more than 741,000 vehicles in the U.S. A transmission issue could damage the parking system, which could increase the risk of a crash or injury. The National Highway Traffic Safety Administration says the recall includes certain Ford F-150, Lincoln Aviator, Ford Explorer, Lincoln Navigator, and Ford Expedition vehicles with the model years between 2018 and 2021. Rich Thomason, Washington.
2: U.S. job openings stayed at a surprisingly strong 7.6 million in May as the American labor market remains resilient in the face of the economic shock from the Iran war. Forecasters had expected employers to post just 7 million openings in May. News and analysis at townhall.com. From Washington, I'm Keith Peters. Federal officials are providing details on the deaths of three firefighters battling a blaze in Colorado. More on this story from correspondent Ben Thomas reporting.
8: Three firefighters killed Saturday battling a wildfire along the Colorado-Utah border were part of a specialized crew that goes into remote areas by helicopter to quickly put out new and rapidly escalating blazes. The crew was overcome after deploying emergency shelters to shield themselves from the fast-moving flames. Two other crew members suffered burns. The U.S. Forest Service identified those killed as 38-year-old Emily Barker of Clinton Township, Michigan, 27-year-old Nick Hutcherson of Glendale, Arizona, and 26-year-old Sydney Watson of Warrior, Alabama. I'm Ben Thomas.
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0: Normal is broken, common sense is weird. 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From the Ramsey Network and the Fairwinds Credit Union Studio, this is The Ramsey Show. I'm Dave Ramsey, George Camel, Ramsey personality, number one best-selling author and co-host of Smart Money Happy Hour, is my co-host day. The phone number is 888-825-5225. The call is free, and some say the advice is worth exactly what you pay for it. Brenna is with us in Las Vegas. Hi, Brenna. How are you?
1: Hi, I'm good. Thank you so much for taking my call.
0: Sure. What's up?
1: I have a question for you. It's in regards to whether my husband and I should be working harder, looking at debt, and how to deal with contentment and mom guilt at not being able to give my kids everything that I think they deserve. To give some back story, we're on baby step 4, 5, 6. We have 2 emergency funds. We have no debt. My husband and I both work part-time, so we get to spend lots of time with our kids. That we easily pay all of our bills. I feel like our budget is comfortable. We don't pinch pennies, but we're careful with our money. My son is becoming school-aged. In Las Vegas, we have, like, the worst schools in the nation, so public schools is not a good option. The private school that all of our friends are sending their kids to that are associated with our church is like $13,000 a year for like kindergarten. And that just seems like an outrageous amount of money to spend on early education. So we're looking at homeschooling, but I'm just worried that I'm not working hard enough or looking at other options in order to give my kids what they need. But at the same time, I feel like I'd work harder just to send my kids to somebody else to take care of.
0: Wow. You have a lot of guilt going on. A lot of different labels of guilt. I mean, it's all over the place. I don't know if I can get to all of them. Well, I mean, it's just choices is what it comes down to. If you want to do the private school, you're going to work more, right?
1: Yeah.
0: That's your trade-off. And if not, you're going to do the homeschool. And there's a trade-off there, too, by the way.
1: Right.
0: People who homeschool will tell you there are 2 camps, the ones that love it and the ones that viciously hate it and put their children in another school as fast as they possibly can. homeschooling is not for everyone. I think our children would probably be dead if they were homeschooled. I probably would have killed them.
2: And Brenna, if I told you your kids would end up just fine if they were homeschooled, if they went to private school, would you feel better about the choice? If you looked into the future, they were great kids regardless. Which one would you choose?
1: I mean, personally, I had my kids for a reason. I love hanging out with them. I think I want to homeschool. That's okay. What my heart is leaning towards.
0: What's wrong with that?
1: What my husband and I are leaning towards.
2: So what must be true for you to homeschool financially?
1: Oh, I mean, we could do it right now. Financially, we're good right now.
0: So what's the question? Why would you not do that?
1: I guess I just watch all of our friends and like my son's friends and like they're going to go to this like expensive private school. And like, I guess that's an example of just like, I can't give my kids everything in the world that they want, right? Like, I know that's not feasible and that wouldn't even make good kids because you got to tell kids no in order to be good people.
0: Mm-hmm,
1: but at the same time, like, I just worry like,
0: we're not trying to raise great kids. We're trying to raise kids that become great adults. And so what methodology does that? Is the secret sauce for them to be successful adults someday that particular shiny private school? Answer, no. Is the secret sauce for them to be wonderful, successful adults someday homeschool for 100%? No. The secret sauce is you and your husband being good parents and guiding them through whatever educational process you use where they don't lose their dadgum minds in the process of getting an education. But where we get dislodged is where we think that if they don't have this car, they're not going to be successful. If they don't wear these clothes, they're not going to be successful. If they don't go to this school, they're not going to be successful. When those are not the pre-indicators of success. Pre-indicators of success are what you said earlier. They learned the word no. They're grateful. They're not entitled. They're kind and compassionate. They're people of strong integrity and strong work ethic. They know how to do hard things because mom and dad taught them how to do hard things. Because there's a whole bunch of people in America that don't know how to do hard things anymore. And if you can do hard things, you immediately stand out from the crowd. And so this is the these are the indicators of future success with your children. It's not what school they went to. And then you want to fast forward that all the way out to what college they went to, which is the biggest joke on the planet. What college right. you go to has zero correlation with success. There's no piece of research that's ever shown that. And yet people still pay, you know, 25X to go to a certain college because I went to that college, and that, as if that is the secret sauce.
2: It's really so, a trophy for the parent to say, look at my reputation.
0: Yeah, it's parent trophies.
2: And kid
0: for some of your friends, they're parading these private schools in front of you. As a trophy for the parents, not for, they're doing it for themselves, not for their kids.
1: Right.
0: It's like some kids in travel sports. The reason they're in travel sports is because dad has an issue.
2: Dad never made it pro, so his kid has to.
1: Yeah.
2: So
0: if you don't,
2: if you
0: don't think he has
2: question.
0: An issue, just watch how he treats the umpire. You know, I mean, this is all there, right? It's all the same thing. So, yeah, that's where it comes down to is just my overall rant or whatever there is. It's a really cool question. I love your question, by the way. Is my reaction to it, though, is to major in the things that actually do cause success and discard the things that don't, that other people count on.
1: Okay.
0: And then that helps me with my contentment.
1: So, that's awesome.
0: You can take it over into another bucket and say, okay, does buying a really nice car cause success? Absolutely not. But a whole bunch of people buy the car to appear successful, to appear that they're something they're not, to impress someone at a stoplight they'll never meet, and they have a $1,200 car payment, right? And I've done that. I did that when I was 23. I bought a Jaguar for other people to look at. Not because I wanted a Jaguar, because I was a shallow little turd. And you see what I'm saying? And that's the wrong measure of success.
2: It'll lead you down the wrong path. Giving a 16-year-old a Range Rover doesn't mean you gave them everything. You just created a real expensive disaster that's waiting to happen. And it happens. Teenagers driving brand new SUVs because the parents said, I want to give them everything. They deserve it. They've worked so hard.
0: Well, and the one, I remember when Rachel saved up like $8,000 and we matched. We had 401 day for your first car. And she got a $16,000 Beamer, used Beamer.
2: Oh, nice.
0: Which, you know, back then was a really nice car.
2: Yeah.
0: Now it's not a bad car. And, but twit around the corner buys the same BMW brand new.
2: Ooh, to
0: for
2: flex?
0: A 16-year-old, I guess. I don't know if flex or not. $523 car payment back then.
2: Oh, man.
0: And that's like having a $1,500 car payment now, right?
2: Might still be paying it off.
0: But it's total flex. And I'm like, and now where is that kid today? Lost as a ball in tall weeds. You know, just can't. She just lost. That kid today hadn't got a chance.

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0: That's such a good subject. Contentment, dealing contentment for children and adults, and mom guilt and dealing with all that. So you don't have mom guilt or dad guilt if you understand, or to the extent you understand, I guess. None of us do this perfectly, but to the extent you understand what causes children to be, to develop into successful adults. And it turns out it is not anything to do with the school they go to. Very little. It's not anything to do with the possessions that they have. It's not even the number of hours that daddy is home. As if they're going to lose their ability to be nurtured because daddy works a job. You know, we've got this nurturing movement going on now. And so, yes, we do want children to be safe. We want them to be protected. But, you know, some of the best generations of adults have come from children who endured hardship. Not horrible things. They were not hungry, hopefully. They were not whatever. But they... You know, you think about your grandparents, or for some of you, your great-grandparents or great-great-grandparents that were children in the Great Depression. And how did they turn out? Well, that was my grandpa. And he turned into a, he was actually a young adult in the Great Depression. Some people were devastated during that time, obviously, but the hard times did not keep the person from turning out. It turned out they learned how to do hard things. And so
1: that's resilience. That's some grit.
0: Create resilience and grit. And then you can, because you're going, no matter what car you give them and private school you put them in, and no matter how much of a bubble you put them in to where they're not, they're not hungry and they're not in a crime situation where they're being a victim of crime or those kinds of things. If you put them in a perfect bubble, and they don't learn how to deal with tough things when they come, then they're going to have really, really hard time. They're going to be an anxiety-filled adult because they don't know how to deal with crap.
1: You didn't give them the tools.
0: You didn't give them a shovel when the manure comes. You know, and so, that's an interesting discussion. And Rachel and I wrote a lot about that in the book that we did together, Smart Money, Smart Kids. One of the things that we've answered for parents a whole lot over the years is how do you raise children in this world that are not entitled? And it starts with, there's a three-step process. It starts with gratitude. And so you become great, teach a child gratitude, teach them grateful. And with a little kid, it sounds like manners. Thank you, Mom, for dinner. That's gratitude, but it sounds like manners, good manners. Thank you, Mom, for dinner. Thank you, Dad, for, the help with my homework. That's gratitude, right? And gratitude then shows you humility. Because in order to have gratitude, there has to be some humility. It has to be it's not all about you. Because if I'm entitled to dinner, then I can just be mad at Mom and have a fit if I don't like the broccoli. I don't like whatever, right? But see, we were not allowed to do that at our house, and our children were not allowed to do that. You might not like the broccoli, but you don't get to disrespect the mother that created it, because I'll take you out and create another one that looks just like you.
1: You're going to wish you ate some broccoli when Dave's done with you.
0: We're not going to disrespect the mom. That's not an option, right? That's old school parenting, but that's how it worked. And so you get to understand the world doesn't revolve around your little butt. Your little butt is just one more little butt, And so it doesn't revolve around you. And so if it doesn't revolve around you, then you would be grateful. And then when you're grateful, that sets you up for the ability to be content. But contentment does not exist in a bubble all by itself over here and just land on someone like a butterfly on your shoulder. Oh, now I'm peaceful and content. You become content because you realize it's not all about you. And I say, thank you, Lord, for the blessings in my life, Father. Thank you. You've blessed me. This is a prayer we say around the Ramses all the time. You blessed us beyond our wildest imaginations. Our mind is blown by you, Father. Thank you for what you poured onto us. That's gratitude, but it comes from I didn't do this by myself. Obviously, I know my Heavenly Father has poured out upon me something that I couldn't have done by myself. And yes, I worked hard, but I couldn't have done it by myself. And so then out of that, you set yourself in a spiritual position to be content. And when you can teach children that in this culture, they have a superpower.
1: Then they're totally good to not upgrade that car with a payment. They go, I'm good. My car works. It's fine.
0: Yeah. And they don't say stupid stuff like, I work so hard, I deserve. You don't deserve anything. Shut up. When you have the money to pay for it, that's when you deserve it. Until then, you're a whiner. Call the wambulance, right? I mean, wah, I work so hard. Oh, shut up. We all work hard. Wah. I don't meet anybody who says, you know, I don't work very hard and I deserve it. Nobody says that. Of course you work hard. Shut up. Now go make some dadgum money, live on less than you make, get yourself out of debt and save up and pay for something, and then you can say, I deserve it. But until then,
1: that's just a dangerous word.
0: I don't deserve $1,200 car payments. That's just dumb butt. You don't say that.
1: Those are kids who grew up into adults but never actually became adults.
0: Yeah, it's kind of the reverse. They're children that became
1: stunted
0: children.
1: Growth.
0: They become grown children.
1: That's frightening.
0: Which is kind of an oxymoron if you think about it.
1: And you don't want your kid to marry that person, let alone be them. Oof.
0: Yeah. You teach your children to identify those people and stay away from them. Because otherwise they will make your grandchildren, and now you've got a real mess.
1: Mm.
0: Yeah, that's exactly right.
1: Then you've got entitled grandchildren.
0: Yeah, can you imagine entitled grandchildren?
1: Not in the Ramsey house.
0: Dave's
1: not putting up with that.
0: Well, I love my grandbabies. I mean, grandbabies are awesome. If
1: you can
0: know how great grandbabies are going to be, I'd have been nicer to their parents. But Papa Dave, we don't do that at Papa Dave's house. Papa Dave's house is how we do things.
1: There's rules.
0: We say thank you, Jesus, and thank you, Mimi.
1: Mm.
0: We are grateful at Papa Dave's house because we know where all good things come from, Jesus and Mimi.
1: That's right. Dave's just lucky to be in the room.
0: I'm just lucky to be around and get to observe this thing happen.
1: You're a turtle on the fence post.
0: But isn't that fun? I mean, I loved her question. That's why I wanted to spend a minute.
1: Because the intentions were great. The motive was great.
0: It was not an insincere question, but it took me to a place I didn't think I would go to this quickly in today's show. But, you know, so many of the things that we chase, that we call happiness, or we call entitled, or we call deserve, are the wrong things to get us to the destination we were trying to get there.
1: Mm.
0: It turns out the Range Rover won't take you there.
1: Well, it's hard because the character stuff, that's invisible. And as a parent and kid, you just want to see the visible thing. The nice car, the private school, look at what they have. She said it. Well, I look around at all my friends. Well, there's the problem. Stop looking around. Because it'll lead you to that discontentment.
0: Yeah, get off of Facebook and Instagram. Yeah.
1: Get out of the carpool line.
0: No one
1: line.
0: Puts the crap in their life on Facebook or Instagram. They only put the highlight reel. It's like, oh, Rachel used to do that thing. It's like no one puts on there the 1993 Honda hashtag blessed. You know, nobody does that. They always put the new thing on there. The thing I can't
1: shiny
0: afford.
1: New car with a bow on
0: Look
1: it.
0: Look what my husband got me, a Lexus with a red bow. You know, whatever.
1: It doesn't
0: get
1: as many likes on Instagram.
0: Yeah.
1: And that's, so if that's what you're chasing,
0: no one puts,
1: good luck.
0: They don't put, you know, your child having a meltdown 3 years old on the cereal aisle, and everyone who's ever had a kid had one that just lost their mind in the grocery store at least once. And it's like, they don't, you know, we ought to post that stuff.
1: I'm willing to. I've got a 3-year-old and a 1-year-old. That's a Tuesday in my house.
0: Well, you shouldn't do that because then they'll have a digital tattoo the rest of their life.
1: Oh,
0: somebody
1: boy.
0: Will pull that up when they're running for Congress.

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0: Todd is with us. Todd's in Topeka, Kansas. Hey, Todd, how are you?
1: Good, how are you?
0: Better than I deserve. What's up?
1: Well, so we agree that debt is probably not a good thing. What is your thoughts on programs that have interest-free, for tractors, cars, something like that? The manufacturer will have an interest-free program, and you can make, like in my case, it would be on a tractor, and they have all sorts of different programs that kind of fit what would work for you. But I like the thought of using other people's money for free.
0: Mm-hmm. Well, I don't know. I know the car manufacturing side of it. I don't know the tractor side of it, but I suspect it's similar. Okay. In the car world, the only way you get an interest-free loan on a brand new car, zero interest, is you pay sticker price, which I don't know why anyone would pay sticker price, because I'm going to buy a new car. I'm going to buy it for a lot less than sticker, like a lot less than sticker. And so the difference in what I would pay for it and what you would pay for it if you took the interest-free sticker price loan is called interest.
1: Yeah,
0: you know, sure. they got their money. They just didn't call it that, you know. And now, I suspect John Deere or Caterpillar or whoever is probably doing the same thing on the tractor side with combines or whatever else. With the, you know, those are huge ticket items, and I suspect they're there. Let me just tell you, there's no instance that you can loan someone money for free unless you're making up what would have been the interest somewhere else. Someone's paying interest on the borrowed money somewhere. And so it's built into something somewhere. Or they're just taking a little less profit and calling it an interest-free loan, right? Because banks don't loan money interest-free. And so organizations don't lend money interest-free. And if they do, it means they're making the equivalent of interest somewhere else, or they're going to go out of business. Agreed?
1: Yes.
0: Yeah. There's no free lunch.
1: And normally, not normally. So I was going to pay cash mm-hmm. for this machine, mm-hmm. and the guy gave me the price. Mm-hmm. It was $89,000.
0: Okay.
1: And then I was reading something, and I saw that Kubota had interest-free program, so I called the dealer and the salesman and asked him, and he said yes. So, and the price was still $89,000. Mm-hmm. And then he said there's all sorts of programs if you'd like to put down what you'd like to put down, whether it be a monthly, yearly payment, what have you. So that made me think.
0: Well, what I want then is a discount for cash. I don't like my $89,000 price. If I'm in your shoes, that's the way I would go at this. I'm not going to borrow the money, and the reason is they're going to make the money somewhere. And then number one, number two, as I've studied wealthy people, I've never met a single millionaire that said, you know, the way I became millionaire was I parlayed all these nothing down 0% interest things on my Kubota, and that's how I became a millionaire. Never have I met a millionaire that said they did that. Millionaires just don't play with this stuff, but it's kind of a mind game that it's, you know, if you like math like you do and I do, to get into it. But, George, have you run into this with the tractor world at all?
2: Not in the tractor world specifically, but the 0% game is everywhere now. And, number one, you're right. The sticker price is going to be higher, and there's no negotiating. So you're not going to get any cash discount. That's what you're trading off here. And number two, they're hoping and knowing most people won't pay it off in that 0% promotional period, which then triggers all the interest. So he might be the exception of the rule because he has the cash, but it's still adding risk, and he's still getting a worse deal by going for this.
0: Yeah.
2: And they get kickbacks. Anytime they work with a lender, they're getting a kickback.
0: Now, it doesn't occur to me to borrow money under any circumstances. So, because I've not found that to be how people become successful. financially.
2: Yeah.
0: And so, you know, I've got a Kubota skid steer at my farm. It's my one of my favorite toys. We put a bush hog on the front of it, and I go over there and bush hog and talk about therapy.
2: That's a great
0: hobby. It's kind of like pressure washing therapy. It's the same thing.
2: And it's better than
0: golf.
2: It
0: feels really good. I'm knocked down and cut up and chew up some stuff with that thing. And I never thought a thing about doing anything except paying cash for that when I bought it.
2: Yeah.
0: Just a toy.
2: Well, that's the other part of this we're not talking about, is this sort of slippery slope mentality of, well, I did the 0% over here. Why not do it on the furniture and on the appliance and on my personal car? Because I know I'm smart enough to pay it off. I have the cash.
0: It's a lot of calories to burn to keep up with all of it. And so, but no, I, you know.
2: I want him to test it. Call us back.
0: It won't cause you to be wealthy. The interest on $89,000 or whatever, that's what the price was.
2: Yeah. Yeah. My next question is, what do they cost used? Could you buy one slightly used at 70?
0: I think Todd can probably afford this. He's just doing mental gymnastics. I think he can buy
2: whatever
0: he wants.
2: But he doesn't want to part with his cash.
0: No, he was okay with it until the dealer said you can get 0%, and then he kind of started doing mental backflips.
2: I'd like to hang on to it at that point.
0: I kind of understand how you can get there, but no, I would not do it. I'm not going into debt. I don't do it. I would not tell you to do it. I've not met wealthy people that use this as a method of building wealth, and so while it sounds like I'm using other people's money for free, you're somewhere in there. Somebody's not. It doesn't work if you do. All right, Susan's with us in Portland, Oregon. Hi, Susan. How are you?
3: Hi, Dave. Thanks for taking my call.
0: Sure. What's up?
3: I'm a 62-year-old divorcee. I have zero debt. I don't own a home, but my car is paid for. And I'm living with my partner who does not charge me rent. I have approximately $1.5 million in retirement funds. And my question is, what is a good amount that I could take out monthly and still have enough to live on? Because my biggest fear is running out of money. And I live very frugally now. I live on $2,000 a month. I think I need just guidance in what to save.
0: Let's just do some basic math, okay?
3: Okay,
0: what's your $1.5 million invested in?
3: Traditional IRAs, Roth IRAs, and
0: What's the investment? Good mutual funds, growth stock mutual funds.
3: Yes.
0: Okay, so you think the portfolio is averaging what the market has averaged, around 11%, 12%?
3: Yes.
0: Okay. And so if your $1.5 is going up by, let's pretend if it's going up by 12% a year, and you pulled off 8%, that means it would still go up by 4% a year. Does that make sense?
3: Yes.
0: And so 8% of $1.5 million is $120,000 a year.
3: Whoa.
0: $10,000 a month.
3: Yeah, I could do that.
0: I think you're okay.
2: You said you spend $2,000 a month?
3: Yeah.
2: Yeah, we're a ways away. You could upgrade your life.
0: So, and here's the idea. Here's the thing. If we make 12 and we pull off 8, we never touch the 1.5 and it grows by 4 a year, you never even touch the principal, much less run out of money.
3: Yeah, that's where I get hung up on, because I see it as a finite amount, and
0: it's not finite if you never touch it. It's perpetual.
2: If you cash it out and put it in a checking account, it would become finite.
0: It's mathematically infinite.

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3: Donald Trump is doing something that's never been done in American history. 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

0: quick circle back. The financial world, the world of CFPs, certified financial planners, financial advisors, financial goobers who get degrees in finance like I did, a bunch of nerds in a pile, often become Pharisees. And they get caught up in the world of hypotheticals to where they can't even use any common sense anymore, because we get paralysis of the analysis because we're so good at math, those of us that do that world. George is studying CFP right now, and you've observed this. I call them certified financial Pharisees, and so instead of certified financial planners, but CFPs. But not all of them are, but some can get caught up in that.
1: If you had to generalize the community.
0: And then then the dumb butts write articles on the internet, and they write stuff like the common

0: rule, or the common rule of 4% withdrawal rate. So if you, but here's the trick, folks. You need to learn to do your own math. Because these people spend so much time overanalyzing this stuff that there's nothing left when they finish. And their set of assumptions most of the time is so asinine that it doesn't apply to the real world. So just learn to do your own math. So here's the rule. Here's some basic things you can do math with, all right? The inflation rate has averaged for the last 84 years, the consumer price index, the CPI, is what we measure inflation with, 4.2%. That means on average your money has lost its purchasing power 4% a year. Now, Biden and COVID, we had some 9 and 10%. Carter, we had some 10 and 12 and 14%. And gas lines in the 70s if you're old, okay? But still the average over 80 plus years is about 4%. And so if you're going to project out from age 60 to age 100, your retirement years, then 4%'s probably pretty good. There might be some years it's higher, there might be some years it's lower. The average, which is the middle, hello, it's not the median, but it's the average, is still 4%. So if you do that, if you're making 12 on your money and you leave 4 in there, your money grows by as much as it lost in purchasing power, you broke even. That's pretty simple, right? So if you leave, let your money grow by 4%, you're not only not deteriorating your nest egg, the goose is just fine, and he's still laying some small golden eggs. But we're taking 8 of the 12. You're more, that'll run in perpetuation forever. Do your own math. But some goobers say, well, we need to inflation adjust. I just did. We need to adjust for this and that, and we need to have a conservative number, and we need to use real dollars, and we need to use CGR, and would you shut up and join us over here in the real world? Because if you draw 4% and you leave 8% in there, this money's going to double in about 7 years. And this poor woman has worked her whole life to have $1.5 million. She's a freaking millionaire.
1: She's scared to
0: and
1: live.
0: And she's scared to live because she read your stupid butt common law goal, whatever the garbage the line was, for 4% withdrawal rates. And I've seen 4% withdrawal rates for 40 years that I've been on the air doing this.
1: That study was done in 1994. That's the crazy part. And here's what's wild. When you actually look into the study... It has a lot of assumptions. It was a low market returns, high inflation, assuming your portfolio had a whole lot of bonds in it.
0: Assuming your portfolio sucked.
1: Exactly. And to your point, Dave, I read an article from a highly respected CFP that everyone in the community would say, this guy knows what he's talking about. Here's what he found. Over two-thirds of the time, the 4% rule leaves retirees finishing their 30-year horizon with more than double their starting principal.
0: And that's if they suck at investing.
1: That's pretty wild to think
0: about.
1: Put
0: it in a decent mutual fund instead of a bunch of stupid bonds like some of you CFPs tell them to do. You know, I'm 65. You know how many bonds I own? Precisely zero. Which upsets the CFP community to no end, because don't you understand asset allocation? Yeah, I understand how dumb the theory is, and I'm not going to follow it. Because if there's anything I am, it's defiant. I'm 100% defiant of stupidity. So, you know, and I'm not wearing a mask either, so shut up. I mean, I'm just defiant, right?
1: He likes to go against the grain, guys.
0: Yeah, well, guess what? It worked out really good for me. So here's the thing. If you make 12 because you've got good growth stock mutual funds and you get average market returns, the S&P, the Standard & Poor's 500, is average 11.8. So if you make 12 on your money and you pull off only 4, that leaves 8. That means your money's still going to double every 10 years, not 30 years, whoever did the study, mm-hmm. The second study you referenced, okay? So that means her $1.5 million, she's 60 years old, 62 years old, and at 72, she's going to have $3 million and have lived on 4% because she was scared by your stupid butt analysis on the internet. See, this makes me livid. when you put out bad information, and these people work their whole lives, and now you've still got them on beans and rice because you overanalyze everything in your pharisaical mindset. You're killing me out there. And then Dave Ramsey makes people poor. No, Dave Ramsey made them rich so they don't have to worry about people like you. That's what, oh, God, the 4% rule. Did I get hyped up on that? But anyway.
1: Is blood pressure. If you had one of these watches on, it'd be like, hey, you need to take a walk.
0: Well, because these people have worked so hard.
1: It's hope stealing. I mean, they're going, you need more.
0: Hope stealers.
1: Nope, you need more. You need at least $7
0: million. $1.5 million, and it's still not enough. It's still not enough. It's like Zillow came out with an article last week. You know, 243 cities, it takes $1 million to buy a starter home. And they put out that as the clickbait headline. When Zillow's own data says that the typical starter home is $199,000, but they managed to find 242 cities in California.
1: They cherry-picked the highest cost of living areas.
0: That have $1 million starter home. Well, guess what? You don't need to be living in those stupid cities if you're buying your first house and you're a broke newlywed. So you can't live in Manhattan. It's too expensive. But Zillow puts out there as if the first-time home, they're stealing everybody's hope. First-time homebuyers are all out of the market because 242 cities have $1 million starting. See, that's just a freaking lie is what that is for clickbait. And gets people fired up when the average starter home right now in America, this moment, according to freaking Zillow, is $199,000. This is how dumb these people
1: are. Well, they cherry-picked it. Now they're going, hey, check out our site for affordable homes.
0: Exactly.
1: Today.
0: And so this is why you can't trust people like Zillow. Because they're going to clickbait you into believing something that's not true, according to their own data. And the 4% withdrawal rate is not true, according to marketplace data that has been around, if you can do basic sixth grade math. So, if you're invested in good mutual funds, you can withdraw 6 to 8% and never touch your principal.
1: Dave,
0: and leave 100% of your nest egg to your kids. And so if you got $1 million, that's $60,000 to $80,000 a year, and never touch the principal, it will grow.
1: It's crazy. This CFP,
0: that is a 4%
1: which, again, it's one of the CFPs. He even said at the end of this, using linear return projections, he found a retiree could safely withdraw roughly 6.6%. That's coming from a respected CFP. So to say that you can't do 6%, you're going to run out of money, is hogwash.
0: 8%, for that matter, you're still going to run out of money.
1: So 4% is way too conservative. You'll end up, hey, you'll have a good problem. You'll leave a whole lot of money, but in the meantime, you didn't live your life.
0: Yeah. So I've got a buddy that's, he's my age, he's 65. He's got 3,000 bottles of wine in his cellar.
1: That's
0: an estate
1: right there.
0: There's no possible way he's going to drink it all. It's the same thing. He's never going to get through that wine. He's
1: wow.
0: not going to make it. He's not going to make it. He's going to have to sell off some of it or leave it to his kids.
1: His kids will be like, well, what do we
0: do
1: with this?
0: No possible way. Same thing. It's impossible to destroy a collection of that size in your lifetime. It's the same exact scenario.

0: 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Normal's broke. 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
2: News this hour from Town Hall. I'm Keith Peters in Washington. The Supreme Court releasing decisions on court cases prior to the summer recess. Correspondent Laura Winters with reaction from President Trump.
3: President Trump taking to his Truth Social page, reacting to the Supreme Court ruling in favor of Idaho and West Virginia, banning transgender athletes from competing in women's sports. The president writing in all caps the two words, big win. Then he goes on to say the United States Supreme Court just ruled against men playing in women's sports. Wow, that takes that ridiculous situation off the table. Three explanation points.
2: The justices also upheld birthright citizenship by a 6-3 vote. New York Congressman Adriano Espaillat, the Congressional Hispanic Caucus chair, says the Constitution won today.
4: No president has the power to decide who an American is. The Constitution states it, and it does it in a very transparent and clear way.
2: New Jersey Republican Congressman Tom Keene reveals a depression diagnosis after returning to the House from a lengthy absence. Correspondent Bernie Bennett has more.
5: The Republican congressman said on Tuesday that his lengthy and previously unexplained absence from the House was due to being treated for depression, publicly elaborating for the first time on the medical condition that had kept him away from Washington. Keene made the disclosure in a floor speech when he returned to the Capitol after missing more than 100 votes since March 5th. Keene began his speech by saying it didn't feel natural to talk about himself, but he felt that he owed an explanation to the people of New Jersey's 7th District, his colleagues in the chamber, and the American people for his absence. Bernie Bennett, Washington.
2: Another good day on Wall Street with the Dow up by 136 points. The Nasdaq rose by 393 with the S&P 500 advancing by 58 points. More on these stories at townhall.com.
6: In the War of 1812, our nation fought and won America's religious freedom. Today, that constitutional right is being assaulted once more from within.
7: Religious liberty and rights in general were under attack. We all of a sudden became the enemy.
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12: More money will soon be flowing into campaign coffers as the Supreme Court rules to lift campaign spending limits.
3: The Supreme Court striking down long-standing campaign finance restrictions. Justice Kavanaugh writing the opinion as the justices voting along party lines 6-3 to side with the GOP argument regarding those limits on campaign spending.
12: That is Laura Winters reporting. U.S. job openings stayed at a surprisingly strong 7.6 million in May as the American labor market remains resilient in the face of the economic shock that was brought on by the war with Iran. Forecasters had expected employers to post just 7 million openings in May. Layoffs rose and the number of people quitting their jobs, that's a sign of confidence in their prospects, ticked up just a bit. On Wall Street at the closing bell, it was a Dow up 136 points. The Nasdaq gained 393. For the Wall Street Business Report, I'm Bob Agnew.
2: 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Players are going to be literally feeling the heat in World Cup matches this week as temperatures hit 100 and above in venues across the country. We hear more on this story from correspondent Ben Thomas reporting.
13: Teams playing in open-air venues will be playing under a dome, a heat dome.
14: Forecast high temperatures are going to be anywhere between the 90s to low 100s.
13: Brian Putnam at the National Weather Service.
14: That's going to be the air temperature that you'll see.
13: And he warns with the high humidity,
14: heat indices are going to be higher than that. And that's the temperature that it's going to feel like. That's the stress that you're going to be feeling on your body and that heat. And those heat indices are probably going to range between 100 to 110 degrees and maybe as high as up to 115 degrees.
13: Players have medical staff, three-minute cooling breaks midway through each half, and other safeguards. I'm Ben Thomas.
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0: Welcome back, America. Shall we continue? I think we shall. Now, this language is important. Jurisdiction. We go back to this word, jurisdiction thereof. Listen to me. I'm walking you through it. We come back to the word jurisdiction, where Roberts makes the same argument as those who've always supported birthright citizenship make. That is, jurisdiction means physical jurisdiction. You're here, that's it. So if a pregnant mother is in our country illegally and has her baby in our country, the baby is granted immediate citizenship, according to this argument, for two reasons. Number one, under British common law, the subjects born in the king's kingdom are subjects. Well, that's ridiculous. That's not what the framers believe, but that's that. Number two, it's the plain language. It says jurisdiction. What else could it possibly mean? Now, as I said, does that make sense to anybody? So a foreigner can unilaterally confer jurisdiction on herself, illegally, I guess, by conferring then jurisdiction on her soon-to-be-born baby by coming into the United States illegally. That defies simple logic. So is that what the framers of the 14th Amendment meant? Of course not, and they never said that. And meanwhile, the country from where the parent comes continues to treat the baby as a citizen of their country. China does this now. The language states the following in the amendment. All persons born or naturalized in the United States and subject to the jurisdiction thereof are citizens. Notice, the authors did not leave it at all persons born or naturalized in the United States are citizens. They didn't say that. They added language. That would have been enough. So why did they add superfluous language? Superfluous language, because the rest of the sentence is key to what they intended, subject to the jurisdiction thereof. So all persons born or naturalized to the United States, they didn't say are citizens. They said subject to the jurisdiction thereof. It means subject to the political allegiance to our country and no other. A fundamental duty of loyalty to our country, patriotism, part of the civil society, a legal bond, societal ties, in exchange for which you receive the legal rights and protections afforded all citizens. Somebody just walks into the country, none of that applies.
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5: Thanks for having me, Sean.
4: So what trends do you anticipate will shape the real estate market in 2026 based on what you've seen in late 2025? And how should buyers and sellers adjust their strategies accordingly?
5: Well, that's an excellent question, Sean. And I think what most experts are saying right now is that the first half of this year will probably be very similar to last year in terms of sales volume and performance. The difference and the separation might be in the second half of the year, where we might see sales volumes actually increasing over last year as lower interest rates and perhaps some momentum in the economy starts to kick in. 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
3: 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Tune in each and every weeknight for a late-night conversation. We'll have interesting guests, informative conversations from people who have been there and have done that. Plus, we always have time for you, the listener, because we love late-night conversations. 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
13: you now know more about the 14th Amendment, the Citizenship Clause, in this subject, than most of the lawyers who've been talking about it all day. That's why you're here, and that's why I'm proud that you're here. We take the time, I do, to study these things and actually read them at length.